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6: Today, well, the forecast calls for a little bit of some isolated to widely scattered, strong and gusty thunderstorm to not be out of the question here to round out this evening. Otherwise, warm, dry, breezy to at times still windy conditions with red flag warning continuing into this evening. Temperatures tonight, mid and upper 50s, upper 80s for highs Wednesday into the low to mid 90s Thursday into Friday. Mostly dry, lows near 60 degrees. I'm Dave Weather, meteorologist Mark Huer.
7: And late punter Sam Fultz. Along with the inductions, there will be three other honors given. Two-time All-American tight end at Shadron Strait, Joe Plananski, is this year's state college inductee. Frank Solich will be the second to be awarded the Nebraska Football Hall of Fame Legend Award, and our very own Kent Pavelko will receive the Lyle Bresmer Special Merit Award. These Husker legends will be inducted on September 4th and honored the next day at this year's season opener against Ohio. Nebraska volleyball coach Danny Busboom Kelly announced Tuesday the hiring of Sean Smith as Director of Volleyball Player Performance and Development. Smith worked with Busboom Kelly at Louisville from 2018 to 2023, as well as serving as a strength and conditioning coach for U.S. professionals. In her professional debut, Axelina Johansson finished fourth in the shot put at Wanda Diamond League in Paris, throwing 63 feet 2 inches. Johansson is a finalist for the Bowerman Award, which is the highest honor a collegiate track athlete can earn. Voting for the award ends on July 2nd. 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
9: Sends a man in motion right to left. That's Ja'Cory Barney. Takes a snap. Fade route. Back run of the end zone. 50-50 ball. Was it caught? Touchdown, Huskers. Fade route. Back right of the end zone. Going up high to make the catch. Isaiah Hunter for the Husker touchdown.
10: Buchan's help, guarded by Davis, hands it off. Price has got it, reverses left side, Jacobson. He jab steps, he drives, he kicks. Now Hoiberg driving, kicking, right corner, Price. Put it up and down! Holy smokes! 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Times a zillion! 27-14, Price Sanford is putting on a clinic.
11: 3-2 Nebraska over Texas Tech, top of the seventh. From to the line, her 2-2. Terry takes over the outside corner. Called strike three. Down goes Terry. Down goes Tech. And the Huskers have taken down the top-ranked team in the country for the second time in 2 weeks.
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12: And welcome back. Hour number two, Sports Nightly with Kyle Crooks. I'm Jessica Cootie. Just a short segment for us here to open up because we got to save plenty of time for the man, the myth, the legend, and Kent Pavelka, as we've talked about with the award today. So we're going to chat with him, get into a lot of different things with him. So excited to have him join the show. We haven't talked to him in a minute, so excited to get to catch up with him. But it is Hall of Fame season around here.
13: Yeah, I'm losing track of the number of Hall of Fames. I got to make sure I get my Hall of Fames correct.
12: It's helping us fill the show these days.
13: That's true. I enjoy summer shows. I've enjoyed these segments. I know as much as you hate all these new and creative ideas that I come up with, I enjoyed some of these segments that we've created.
12: It has helped fill the time. Like sometimes I come, like in the past, I've come into work, like, what are we going to talk about? But we've had lots to talk about. We've had, again, the segments that I don't know the names of, but when we're efforting. And all the Hall of Fame, you know, conversations. I really do enjoy that every year, and it's great content for the summer. But I learned so much being that, you know, and you could probably relate to this, being that we're not from here, didn't grow up embedded in this. And while I've learned a lot with each new Hall of Fame class, you learn the stories and different kind of layers and wrinkles to those seasons that were historic to the different programs, and just why it was special to these, you know, just again, superstar players that were here throughout the different decades, and coaches as well. I'm excited. I'm going to talk to Coach Cook tomorrow. How about that? But you know, just I've just really enjoyed it. And I know Camden sitting over there like, can you please shut up and stop asking questions? But I'm just so fascinated by it, you know?
13: Yeah, it's you know, today was the Football Hall of Fame, but we have the overarching Nebraska Athletics Hall of Fame. It allows me specifically in year one, and for you, you haven't been here all that long considering the history of this place, but it helps you link the history. It helps you put, okay, you put this dot here, connect this dot. It all makes sense because you're talking to some of these all-time greats from these different eras, whether it's track and field or bowling. There's, you know, we like to point to football national championships and you know, the certain bigger sports, the money sports, as they say. But there's a lot of national championships that have been won in the history of this place. And to talk to the integral pieces of all these different national championships and other sports and the amount of sacrifice and excellence that's been at this place for decades and Olympians, right, that you don't get a chance to talk about a whole lot. To get them every year in a new Hall of Fame class, it's a distinct honor. It's a hard thing to get into. And when we talk to these Hall of Famers, it's the elite of the elite.
12: Yeah. And you hear their name, especially now, you know, when we're around and you talk about championships, you know, when you and Cotney got into that, or when JB dives into like certain things that happen, he taps into like his encyclopedia brain of these volleyball teams that made history. But I chatted with Amber Holmquist today, again, a name that you have heard so much about. And you talk about, you know, you talk about running back you, quarterback you, whatever. This is middle blocker you, you know, and she's one of those. And she actually told just an incredible story today. And we'll play that conversation for you here coming up. I don't know if we'll get it in this week just because, you know, we've got a lot going on. But she you know, Nebraska volleyball does such a good job of connecting the alumni with the current players. And they do projects on it. And we talk about it on The Dig a lot each year, just about some of the things that they do to, you know, help relate the new players to the history that's taken place, because they're not here today with the opportunities they have today without the players that played in that 2000 national championship and with that team, like at Amber Holmquist. And so, when Andy Jackson was a freshman, the player that she got paired up with to reach out to was Amber Holmquist. And Amber told me today that when the announcement came, one of the first calls she got was from Andy Jackson.
13: Cool. Yeah, that's awesome.
12: And we talked a lot about her. She's like one of the nicest people on the planet. But I mean, I'm not surprised, but it just continues to add to like the wow factor of Andy Jackson.
13: Yeah, you know, what's cool is if we're lucky enough to be here long enough, when the Andy Jacksons get into the Nebraska Athletics Hall of Fame, and then somebody like me who's newer, you actually have a context to their career. Outside of watching some of these athletes on television, you're not in it every day, but once the years go on and you get to be around these athletes, whether it's the basketball program or current football players or football players in the future that are now a part of Hall of Fame classes, I think that's when it'll finally sink in for me because, oh, you called the games of these athletes or you were covering it on Sports Nightly. I think eventually down the line, it'll be even cooler for us in these Hall of Fames because we'll have covered these athletes.
12: Yeah, really cool, really cool. All right, let's get to a break because we got the guy that everybody has, boy, he's been a superstar. He's mm-hmm. been a superstar all year. Hopefully he's got some time to reflect, take it all in and rest. But, Kent Pavelka, it's been a minute since we've been able to chat with him, but we're going to catch up on everything with KP coming up next here on Sports Nightly. 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
3: 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I'm Jessica Cootey with Kyle Crooks and very honored to be joined by Kent Pavelka, the latest winner of the Lyle Bremser Award winner, along with the Nebraska Football Hall of Fame class announced just earlier today. Kent, it's been too long. We've been texting, I feel like. I spent basically all of March, February, almost into April with you. I've been having a little bit of withdrawals. We've been texting, but great to see you and great to chat with you. Congratulations.
4: Well, thank you, Jessica. Kyle, good to connect with you, too. The time has flown by, though, hasn't it? I mean, since Houston, Oklahoma City before that, and here we are, July now, looking at July straight ahead. So, what can I say? We just had such a great time. Wasn't that a great time in Oklahoma City and Houston?
3: It was so much fun, so much fun. One of my most memorable sporting events, trips, just the whole thing that I've covered in my entire career. I got to print off that photo that you, Jeff, and I got at the Sweet 16. I got to blow it up big and hang it in my office to go along with the rest of it. But no, that was great. It was so fun getting to hang out with you and Jeff. You guys are the best. But hey, we got to talk about you here. Before we dive in, we got to talk about basketball.
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5: Welcome to the Oregon Trail Park. You get set for another beautiful day of baseball between the Western Nebraska Pioneers and the visiting Buckley Bombers. I'm Lucas Macklin. Thank you so much for joining me here as we wind down the month of June and get set for July. Pioneers trying to get their third straight win after they were able to sweep the Fort Morgan 19U team in that doubleheader. Pioneers got a big win, 10-1 in that second game. We did see Eric Toler pitch in that one. He'll be starting tonight's game, trying to go length, saving his pitcher's arms. We also will get to see my other half in Bob Parsons, who should pitch today as well. And then we'll see if we need anyone else as we get set for a 9-inning ball game here in Gearing, Nebraska. It's going to be a fun one. Excited to get started. The Outlaws lost another game last night to the Wranglers, so they have dropped couple straight against that Outlaws team. The Wranglers have. The Wranglers now sit at 8-8 in the conference standings. The Outlaws up to 13-8, and the Pioneers are 6-11 in conference play. They could get two wins. They're setting themselves up in winning fashion, but they'll have to do it again today here at Oregon Trail Park. And head to a short break. When we're back, we'll have the Scotts Bluff Screen Printing pregame interview. See Shane and his crew at Scotts Bluff Screen Printing for all of your summer sports needs. And after that, we'll get you started laps for tonight's ballgame. Head to break here on KNEB in the Front Range League Network.
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5: I'm Lucas Macklin, broadcaster for the Western Nebraska Pioneers, here with one of the newest Pioneers, Tay Bowes. How you doing today?
6: I'm good. How about you?
5: I'm doing great. Thanks for asking. So give us a little bit of your background, baseball-wise.
6: I came from Atlanta, Georgia. I was born and raised, and then I moved to Cleveland, Ohio. Went to a school that didn't have baseball, so I didn't play high school baseball until junior year of high school when I moved back to Atlanta, Georgia. Came out of high school, went to Bruin Parker, redshirted there, and then I transferred over to Dillard University, where I'm at now. And yeah.
5: So you've been red hot at the top of this Pioneers lineup. Give us a little bit of your approach when you're at the plate.
6: Always middle backside, of course. That was just something I always been taught, or just put it on the ground because of my speed and beat it out, or bunt it sometimes, you know. So yeah.
5: Give us what's your favorite pitch to try to hit?
6: Fastball.
5: Fastball.
6: Yeah, of course.
5: If a pitcher is an off-speed pitch heavy type of guy, how do you try to adjust to that?
6: Mainly just keeping my eyes down on the ball and wait for the movement. I kind of sometimes scoot up in the box if I know an off-speed is coming, so I can get there before the break. But mainly just sitting on it, really, I guess.
5: So we'll do a little bit rapid fire to finish this off. Favorite.
6: That's a hard one. Honestly, dang, that's a good one. I like. We're going to go favorite movie. We're just going to go Jackie Robinson.
5: That's a good one. It's a good pick. Favorite food?
6: Chicken tenders and fries.
5: And then favorite baseball team?
6: Don't have one. All right. If I had one, though, it would be Yankees.
5: That's Tay Bowes, infielder for the Pioneers. You can catch us on KNEB or on the Front Range YouTube page.
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11: 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Pioneers trying to continue their winning ways here at Oregon Trail Park after getting two wins in that doubleheader against the Fort Morgan 19U team. They'll take on the Buckley Bombers. So we get set for baseball. The wind has really picked up. Dust is now in the air. It's a bit of an overcast sky, but hopefully the rain will hold off and we'll get to play baseball. Speaking of that, let's go ahead and go into the starting lineups brought to you by the UNMC College of Nursing in Scottsbluff. 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First starting lineup for the Buckley Bombers. They brought nine players. They will all play, and we'll see how they get that done today. Leading it off and playing in center field will be Marcus Steinbar. Batting second and pitching will be Kanan Koberstein. Batting third and playing second base will be Madden Larson. Batting fourth and at shortstop will be Jax Kuzel. He is the one player from the Fort Morgan 19U team who's traveling here today with the Bombers. Batting fifth and playing in left field will be George Waitman. Batting sixth and playing first base will be Tate Rehnquist. Batting seventh and catching is Jaden Harris. Batting eighth and at third base will be Azaviel Batrez. And rounding out the lineup, the right fielder, Zoltan Custer. As I said, the pitcher for the Bombers is Kanan Koberstein. And now the starting lineup for the Western Nebraska Pioneers. Leading off and playing shortstop will be Tay Bowes. Batting second and in right field will be Jordan Fitzpatrick. Batting third and in left field is Caden Moore, fresh off his hot day against the 19U squad. Batting fourth and DHing will be Mike Monum. Batting fifth and in center field is Jacob Solis. Batting sixth and at first base, Man Smith. Batting seventh and at third base, Carter Simmons. Batting eighth and catching is Ray Ray Zamaripa. And rounding out the lineup at second base is Michael Fisher.
12: Thank you, and happy birthday from the Pioneers.
11: As I said, pitching for the Pioneers today is head coach Eric Toler. He did pitch in that final inning and two-thirds to finish off the 10-1 win against the 19U squad. He's going to try to give some distance, and then following him should be Bob Parsons. See how he does on the mound. As we get set for baseball, that'll do it for the Platte Valley Investment pregame show. Thank you so much for joining me. On the other side of it, we'll have baseball here at Oregon Trail Park on KNB and the Front Range League Network.

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5: Welcome back into Oregon Trail Park as we get set for baseball between the Western Nebraska Pioneers and the Buckley Bombers. I'm Lucas Macklin. Thank you so much for joining me here on this overcast day at Oregon Trail Park, trying to continue their winning ways with the Pioneers, fresh off that sweep of the Fort Morgan 19U team. Around the Front Range League, the Outlaws have now won 6 straight, including 2 against the Wranglers, to officially put themselves in pole position of the league. Fun day all around the sports world. Got the World Cup forming in the knockout rounds. You got, obviously, a big day of baseball here and in the MLB. Also, NBA free agency starts tonight. We'll see how that looks as well. This 19U team does bring in Jax Kuzel, who went 1-for-7 in the 2 games that he played on Sunday. Other than that, a full 9-person team of new players that we have not seen yet. And we'll see how they look like against this Pioneers team, where the top of the lineup, it was a big day for everyone. Taboes went 2-for-6 and walked twice, scored 3 runs in those 2 games. Jordan Fitzpatrick only played in the first game but walked twice and scored a big run. Caden Moore, obviously a huge day for him. Had 5 RBIs in the 2 games. A couple of doubles going 2-for-6 and also had the game-winning catch to end the first game and help the Pioneers get that win. And then batting in the 5-hole today is Jacob Solis. He went 3-for-4 with a double and 4 RBIs in that second game after going 0-for-4 in the first game, where he was hitting the ball well, just could not find any holes. Getting set for a 6:35 p.m., at least scheduled start time, a little bit later, it looks like. We're still waiting for the national anthem. Again, the wind has really picked up over the last few minutes. Right now, with gusts as high as 29 miles per hour, it's supposed to get even worse later, with gusts up to 36 miles per hour, sitting around 19 miles per hour right now, that wind blowing out towards left field is going to be tough for these pitchers. They're going to try to avoid that pull power against the righties, the obviously opposite field power against the lefties. Deshaun Harvey getting the day off today, as well as Devin James, who's still dealing with that hand injury. So Zamarripa back behind the plate, but did get word should be back to swinging, although it worked out pretty well for him when he was bunting. He should be set to catch behind the plate. Did throw out a couple of runners as well interrupted Zamarripa in that second game, as well as also getting that interference call, which got the strike him out and throw him out. As we get closer to game time, I want to let you know that the opening pitch is brought to you by Papa Murphy's Pizza at 2801 Avenue B in Scottsbluff. It's love at 425 degrees, and don't forget to register for the Papa Murphy's Text Club for a sweet deal. Defensively for the Pioneers behind head coach Eric Toler, who is starting the game, it'll be Carter Simmons at third, Tabos at short. Michael Fisher will be playing second base with Madman Smith over first. Zamarripa behind the plate. And then the outfield, it's Caden Moore in left, Solis in center, and Fitzpatrick in right. And we've seen all three of those guys play really good defensively, specifically Caden Moore, who had a diving catch in that first game and then the running grab to win the game, which was a huge catch. If that ball gets by him, it's going to be at least a tie game, if not the 19U Wranglers with the lead. But said he makes the catch. They won that first game 4-3, and then their bats exploded in the second game. They won at 10-1 for scoring 10 runs in the first three frames. Still waiting for that national anthem. Eric Toler, who got the start, mentioned he went an inning and two-thirds. Two hits, walked two, struck out one, gave up one earned run in that final inning of work after that wild pitch allowed a run to score. It was Chris Moody who got the start in that game and pitched 5 1/3 scoreless. About five hits, just two walks, and struck out four in his 5 1/3 innings of work. He'll probably be getting the start on Saturday, as that's the next league game for these Pioneers. They take on the Outlaws here at Oregon Trail Park. They on a special 4th of July game. They are off tomorrow. The Wranglers and Outlaws will play again on Thursday, and then on Friday, the Pioneers will travel down to Colorado Springs to play a doubleheader before Saturday's game against the Outlaws. Looks like they are finally getting set for the national anthem here at Oregon Trail Park. Mentioned it's, of course, a ton of baseball all around the U.S. The MLB playing today. The White Sox, who have been red hot, are beating the Orioles 9-3. Texas and Cleveland playing in the bottom of the eighth, with Texas winning 4-2. The Phillies are beating the Pirates 5-0 in the seventh inning. It's Detroit, after they hit three home runs off of Cam Schlitter in the first inning, they're beating New York 6-1 in the fifth. In the top of the sixth, the Mets are beating the Blue Jays 1-0. Nationals and Red Sox are tied at 1 in the fifth. The Cardinals beating the Braves 4-1. That one is in the fifth inning. Tampa Bay is taking on Kansas City, and they are currently winning that game 6-3 in the fourth. Milwaukee and Cincinnati tied at 1 in the fourth inning as well. And the Cubs are up 2-1 over the Padres in the second. The Twins playing the Astros. Twins up 3-0 in the second. And then getting set for their game is Miami and Colorado. And then later tonight will be the Dodgers taking on the Athletics, the Angels taking on the Mariners, and the Giants taking on the Diamondbacks. The Angels just got a new interim GM in the form of John Mozeliak, former Cardinals team president. Be interesting to see what he does there. My Cardinals taking on the Braves, winning 4-1, thanks to a three-run shot off the bat of Nathan Church. Toler warming up, throwing it to his catcher, Zamarripa. Toler is the assistant coach over at Missouri Valley College, the place where Zamarripa plays. In that seventh inning that Toler pitched, he gave up a hit, walked a couple, would have gotten out of the inning scoreless if it weren't for wasn't for the wild pitch that allowed a run to score. Otherwise, he looked pretty good on the mound. He'll have to try to give us some length. Again, we're playing 9 innings today against these Buckley Bombers. First time we get to see them this season. Wind is really picking up down there. Again, we were scheduled to start at 6:35. It's 6:41. We're still waiting for that national anthem here at Oregon Trail Park.
6: All right, Pius fans, it's time to send your starters out to the field. At your stop, number 4, Tay Pose.
5: So we're getting started here is Bill Sheffield, the voice of the Pioneers, at least the PA voice of the Pioneers, will announce the starting lineups for the Pios.
6: Insert field number 7, Jacob Solis. At first base, number 21, Marcus.
5: Reminder in the outfield, it's Caden Moore in left, Solis in center, Fitzpatrick in right. It's Carter Simmons at third, Tay Bowes at short, Beckham Fishers at second, Commandment Smith at first, Sam Rampa behind the plate. And pitching will be Eric Toler. It's time for the national anthem here at Oregon Trail Park. On the other side, we're going to have the first pitch here on KNB in the Front Range League Network.

it's time for baseball. As Eric Toler takes the mound, he'll be throwing it to Ray Ray Zamaripa. Pioneers in their red jerseys and white pants, wearing the blue caps tonight. The Buckley Bombers wearing a dark green jersey with black sleeves and white pants. It's Deshaun Harvey having standoff with someone from the Bombers. Harvey's the one that outlasted him. Again, Harvey getting the night off after playing a ton of baseball recently. He also pitched. He was the starter in game one of that doubleheader on Sunday. Toler did pitch for Williams Baptist from 2020 to 2023, appeared in 41 games over those four seasons, pitched in 49 innings, and he'll take the bump to start this one. It'll be Marcus Steinbar, the first to meet him. Following him will be the pitcher Kanan Koberstein, and then Madden Larson, the first three for the Bombers. They get set for tonight's nine-inning ballgame. 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Together, we'll go far. And the plate tonight is Cody Hoffrock. In the field is Scott Anderson. The Bombers are coached by Colin Hines. He heads over there to coach third base. Zamaripa will throw it down to second as we get started here at Oregon Trail Park in Gearing, Nebraska. Pioneers fresh off a doubleheader sweep of the 19U squad from Fort Morgan, and now they get a chance to continue their winning ways. Steinbar steps into the right-handed batter's box, and he will face Toler to get this started, pitching from the stretch. The first pitch in there for strike one. The 0-1 pitch, called strike two, both of those hitting that outside corner. So Steinbar will start this game behind 0-2. The 0-2 delivery is swung on and missed, and that's how we get started here in Gearing with a strikeout of Steinbar. With one out will be the pitcher Kanan Koberstein, so he'll try to help himself out here. The right-handed hitter stepping into the batter's box. First pitch to him is swung on and missed, and Toler started this game by pounding the strike zone. Carter Simmons over at third is playing a little bit in front of the bag. The 0-1 in there for strike two. So far, five pitches, five strikes for Toler. The 0-2 pitch misses low, couldn't get the swing. Count moves to 1-2. Koberstein steps back in, working with a 1-2 count. He's basically hovering over the home plate. The 1-2 pitch, another off-speed, can't get the swing again. That pitch missed below the zone. Even count at 2-2, Toler sets and delivers.
One misses just outside, and the count runs full from 0-2 to 3-2. The payoff pitch misses low, and it will be a walk. Couldn't get that third strike. It will be a one-out base runner for the second baseman, Madden Larson. Larson will be the first lefty that Toll will face today. First pitch on a line towards second. Fisher can't play it. Koberstein will go to third as the ball gets away from Fitzpatrick. Throw goes into second, but it's not in time. And a defensive mistake puts runners at second and third with just one out. That'll be Jax Kuzel with a chance to try to put these Bombers up here in the first inning. Kuzel went 1-for-7 yesterday in the two games. First pitch hit towards right, but that's going to get into the glove of Fisher for out number two. Fisher using every inch of his 6'3" frame to bring that one in. Two outs, runners still at second and third for George Waitman. First pitch, pulled the string on him as he goes down swinging for strike one. That pitch missed outside, count evens at 1-1. Toller sets and delivers the 1-1 pitch. That one misses outside. Waitman working with a 2-1 count. Toller trying to strand those two runners in scoring position. Checked his swing. Didn't go on a pitch that missed inside. That was a 3-1 count. Do have a base open. Tate Rehnquist awaiting on deck. Three-one pitch hit up the middle. That's going to get through for a base hit. One run will score. They're waving home Larson. Throws and coming to the plate, and it's up the line and not in time. Two runs will come to score here in the first inning of this ball game. The Bombers strike first. Waitman did stop at first, so it's a two-out base runner. Two RBI single for Waitman. It's Tate Rehnquist. He steps into the left-handed batter's box. First pitch swinging for strike one. A couple hits and a walk in this inning, as well as an error that allowed two runs to score. The 0-1 pitch on the ground towards second. Fisher will play it, and Rehnquist falls over to first, but it wasn't going to matter as that is... Thrown to first with plenty of time, but the Bombers do score two, and the Pioneers will be playing from behind here to start this one here in KDB in the Front Range League now.

0: 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The game's about to start.
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6: Pioneers look to try to match those two runs the Bombers put up here in the bottom of the first inning. Kanan Koberstein, the first one to pitch here in this ballgame for the Bombers. He'll face the top of the lineup that's been excellent at getting on base. Tay Boves went 2-for-6 yesterday, a couple of walks, scored 3 runs. He's been excellent at the top of the lineup for the Pios all season since he's been here. Fitzpatrick is off to a hot start as well. In that last league game, had that 6 RBI day as well as the grand slam. Obviously, it did come in a losing effort, but he still looks great. And then Caden Moore had himself a day yesterday. Really single-handedly was able to secure that win in the first game with that 2 RBI double to give them the lead and then that running catch to maintain the lead. And then batting in the four hole is Mike Monum. He had a hot day yesterday. He went 5-for-7 with 3 doubles. Bowes steps in. First pitch to him. Misses low for ball 1. 5-3 shortstop. Out of Atlanta, Georgia. The 1-0 pitch taken high for ball 2. Bowes with a 632 OBP in league play this year. Reached in 4 of his 8 plate appearances as well. 2-0 pitch misses low. It's a quick 3-0 count to Bowes. The 3-0 pitch is in there. Back in the count now at 3-1 is Koberstein. Three-one pitch. That's taken low for ball 4. So a leadoff walk for the Pioneers. We'll bring up Jordan Fitzpatrick. Fitzpatrick played in the first game yesterday, went 0-for-1, but did draw 2 walks. First pitch finds the outside corner for strike 1. See if Bowes wants to test the catcher Harris behind the plate. Throw over to first, nothing doing. Did have a stolen base in that first game on Sunday. The 0-1 pitch swung on and missed, and quickly Fitzpatrick works from behind 0-2. Bowes takes off, gets a big jump. That pitch misses and gets past the catcher. He's rounding second, takes a big turn, but he will stay at second. He had that bag basically stolen the entire way, though. As I said, a huge jump. That pitch missed wide. It's a 1-2 count to Fitzpatrick. So he takes that one low. That one's a good stop behind the plate by Jaden Harris. Count now 2-2 to the Pioneers right fielder.

0: He fouls that one off to stay alive. League season in league play, Fitzpatrick 5 for 10. Got his first two walks of the season on Sunday. Two-two pitch is fouled off again. Fitzpatrick in a great battle here. Junior from West Point, Mississippi, playing for Rust College. The 2-2 pitch is hit hard towards third, but foul. Culberstein not able to find a way to get Fitzpatrick out so far. Count still 2-2 to the right-handed hitting right fielder. 2-2 hit hard towards short. That's going to pass the shortstop. Bo's rounding third. They're waving him home. And the Pioneers get a run and back. It's now 2-1 on that West Coast scoreboard. First hit of the day for the Pioneers is an RBI single from Jordan Fitzpatrick. The danger doesn't stop here, though. It's Caden Moore. Talk about a big day. Five RBIs over the two games, couple of walks, had two doubles. Throw over to first, nothing doing. Another throw to first. Almost gets away from the first baseman, Rehnquist. Fitzpatrick does have a stolen base on the season. First pitch on the ground towards second. Larson plays it over to second for one, but not going to be any time for that double play. Now one out, the runner at first, and it's Mike Monum. Monum yesterday, or on Sunday, went 5-for-7, had three doubles and a couple of RBIs. Trying to stay hot, first pitch, misses inside as Moore takes off. The throw is not in time. Moore got a late jump there, but he still has a stolen base. It's a 1-0 count to the Pioneers DH today. Koberstein sets and delivers as that swung on and missed at a pitch at the knees. The 1-1 pitch hit towards third. Played by Batrez. He can't play it, actually. It gets past him, and Monum's going to be safe at first. Moore wasn't trying to push that, so he's still at second. But now it's runners at first and second, just one out for Jacob Solis. Solis with a big second game. He went 3-for-4, had four RBIs, and scored two runs. First pitch missed on a check swing for ball one. The 1-0 pitch softly towards center. That's going to get down for a base hit. Moore is going to be waved home as the ball gets past the center fielder. One run scores. Monum will hold at third. And a single and a defensive mistake puts runners at second and third and ties this ball game up. Like Salters over coaching third was going to hold Moore, but instead the ball gets past the center fielder Steinbar. A couple of defensive mistakes from the Bombers in this first frame. The first pitch misses low for ball one to Man Smith. Game now tied 2-2. That one is hit towards third. It's going to hold the runners. Throw goes to first, and it's in time for out number two. That one was hit on a line towards third, but well played by Petrez over there. That'll be Carter Simmons due up. Had an RBI single yesterday as well. He's got a couple of runners out there as the Pioneers trying to take the lead here in the first. First pitch is in there for strike one. Very similar to how yesterday's first game started. Both teams scored two in that first inning. Then it became a pitcher's duel after that. That one is hit into center. It's sending Steinbar back, still going back on it, still going back, and it's over his head and off the wall. Both runs will score. Simmons motoring around second. He's heading for third. And there's not going to be a throw as Carter Simmons with a two-out, two RBI triple. And the Pioneers take a 4-2 lead. And that ball just kept carrying over that center fielder. And continues to Ray Zamaripa. Sounded like he's actually going to be able to swing the bat today. See how he looks in his full return. Did reach two of his three at-bats yesterday, once on an error and once on a walk. First pitch in there for strike one. Zamaripa, the eighth batter to come to the plate in this inning as the Pioneers now lead 4-2. A one pitch on the ground towards short. Kuzel plays it. That throw to first is in time for out number three. But the Pioneers score four. They lead 4-2. Thanks to a Carter Simmons triple to give them their first lead of the day. We head to the second here on KNEB and the Front Range League Network.
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0: Eric Toler back on the mound. He'll face 7-8-9 here in this second inning. They get set for the second inning. I want to let you know tonight's broadcast brought to you by Monument Physical Therapy. 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They have a board-certified orthopedic specialist who brings creativity and expertise together. In that first inning, Toller gave up a couple of hits, walked one. Defensive mistake by Fitzpatrick out and right. Mountaineers get to second and third. Almost stranded both of them, but a two-out single from Gage Waitman were the two runs that the Bombers were able to score. In that inning, the Pioneers able to answer with four of their own. Zamaripa throws it down to second. So ready to get started here in the second with Jaden Harris, the catcher, first one to face him in this inning. Harris stepping into the right-handed batter's box. First pitch to him, misses wide for ball one. Toler sets and delivers the 1-0 pitch. That one is hit well to center. That one's sending Solis back. He's still going back on it, but he will have plenty of room to bring it in for out number one. Next up is the third baseman, Azaviel Betrez. Made a big mistake in that first inning defensively. First pitch, that one is hit well in the center. Solis is coming in now, out on it. Still going out, but again, plenty of time for out number two. Couple flyouts to center, and it'll be the 9-0 hitter, Zoltan Custer. Last hope for the Bombers here in the second frame. First pitch into Custer. Taken in there for strike one. The 0-1 pitch into Custer is swung on and missed, and quickly Custer behind 0-2. The Bombers' right fielder batting in the nine hole, trying to keep this second inning alive. The 0-2 pitch called, strike three in the inside corner, and Toler works a quick 1-2-3 second inning. The Pioneers come back to bat, trying to add to their 4-2 lead here in KDB and the Front Range League Network.
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0: Pioneers come back to bat here in the second inning. They scored four in that first. Eight came to bat. Nine-hole hitter Michael Fisher will start the inning, followed by the top of the lineup. They try to do what they did in that first inning and score on hits. Pioneers put up 10 runs in that second game on Sunday. Scored 10 in the first three innings. Got some meat on the bone in those last three innings as well, but weren't able to score. The first pitch, a number. Back up the middle would be the catcher to take it. Throw to first is just in time for out number one. Catcher Harris is a little bit slow there, but still made the play. And so with one out, he'll be back to the top of the lineup in Tay Bowes. Bowes walked, stole a bag, and eventually scored on the Fitzpatrick single. Marked down the wrong number. Excuse me there for a second. First pitch to him missed high for ball one. That pitch misses low. It's a 2-0 count now to the Pioneer shortstop. The 2-0 pitch is in there for strike one, including Sunday's games. Bowes now has 8 walks on the season. Takes that one high. It's a 3-1 count. He's now struck out just three times as well. 3-1 pitch, line towards second, over the second baseman, and a one-out single will have a base runner on for the Pioneers here in the second. It'll be Jordan Fitzpatrick, an RBI single, his first time up in that first inning. Bowes leads off first, does have a stolen base in this game. First pitch taken high for ball one. On that stolen base, it was a fantastic jump. Throw to first, nothing doing. Overstein trying to keep this deficit where it's at. Pitch misses high for ball two. As Bo's got a big jump over at first. Two-o pitch, Bo's takes off. That one hits Fitzpatrick anyways. So with one out, runners at first and second for Caden Moore. Reached on a fielder's choice, but eventually did score on the Solis single. Both hits on Sunday in those two games were doubles, one to left field, one out to right. First pitch in there for strike one. Koberstein sets. Bowes a little bit jumpy out there. Is that one line back up the middle? Could be two. Larson tosses to second for one. Throw to first is not going to be in time. Caden Moore legs out another fielder's choice to keep the inning alive. Runners on the corners, two outs. It'll be Mike Monum, tasked with trying to get a run in for the Pioneers. He reached on an error by the third baseman, Baytrez. First pitch hit well, and that's going to get through the hole between the shortstop and third baseman for an RBI single for Monum. Like the first pitch he saw, and he was able to muscle it out to left field. Pioneers now lead 5-2 on the Wesco scoreboard. With that, I want to let you know that Wesco is a proud sponsor of our local sports, supporting athletes on the team, producers in the field, for all your agronomy, bean, feed, and petroleum needs. 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Now it's Jacob Solis. First pitch swinging popped up behind the plate. It's Harris still moving over. It's going to land in fair territory, and Solis is safe, and everybody's safe. The wind pushed it back into fair territory, and the catcher, Harris, just wasn't able to play it. And now the bases are loaded with two outs for Man-Man Smith. The third error of the game so far for the Bombers. So that first pitch is checked. Gets past Harris, but not far enough away for anything to happen. It's a 1-0 count. Smith hit the ball hard to third base his last time up, but ended up being ground out. So that pitch misses high. It's a 2-0 count. Pioneers with one in and three on the bases. That one is popped up as well. That one's behind the plate. Harris gives it a look, but it lands in foul territory, and the count moves to 2-1. Smith, the junior from Tampa, Florida, also playing over for the Rust College Bearcats. went 0 for 6 yesterday, but really just plagued with bad luck. Eventually feel like that luck's got to turn around. 2-1 pitch hit towards short, past the glove of Kuzel. One run scores. They're waving home Monum. And the Pioneers add two more. It's now 7-2. Two RBI single for Man Man.

0: two-RBI single for Man Smith. And now it's Carter Simmons, who had a two-RBI triple himself in that first inning. First pitch misses low for ball one. Hit it to dead center his last time, landed just in front of the fence and got off the wall. Solis leads off second. Man Smith leads off first. The 1-0 pitch. That one's hit well to center as well. Steinbar moving back on it. Still moving back. He's at the wall and is over his head and off the wall again. One run scores. They're waving home Smith. Throw comes into third and there won't be a throw at home. And the Pioneers add two more as Carter Simmons has a couple of deep shots to center and four RBIs already. Triple and a double so far for Carter Simmons. The Pioneers now lead 9-2 as they've put up five here in the second, matching what they did in the second game yesterday. One run away from actually matching it before the third inning. Samaripa, the ninth batter to come to the plate in this inning. He grounded up to shortstop his last time up. First pitch misses and gets past the catcher, and Simmons will advance to third on the wild pitch. One will count to the Pioneers catcher. Takes that one at the knees, count evens up at 1-1. Simmons 90 feet away from being the 10th run of the game for the Pioneers as that one is chopped towards third. And Betrez bobbles it, and Zamaripa is safe at first. Another fielding error. Harvey will run for Zamaripa. And now Michael Fisher started off the inning with the ground out back to the catcher. We'll bat for the second time this frame. Bose goes and gets the equipment from first base coach John Lane. Pioneers now lead 10-2 on the Wesco scoreboard. Three errors from this Bombers defense has plagued them so far. That allows another run to score. First pitch swinging for Fisher as he hits that one to center. In on it is Steinbar. Still coming in on it, now under it. Four out, number three. But the Pioneers score six. They lead 10-2. So we have a third here on KNEB and the Front Range League Network.
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0: Top of the lineup due up in the third inning here for the Buckley Bombers. They trail 10-2 now. The Pioneers have put up four runs in the first, six in the second. Bombers got two in the first inning on a Gage Waitman two RBI single, but went down in order in the second. Top of the lineup due up here in the third. Tonight's broadcast brought to you by The Dugout. They invite you to come check out the newest recreational option in Scottsbluff, and you can register online at info@thedugoutsb.com. Once again, that's info@thedugoutsb.com. Marcus Steinbar, the first one to face Toller here in the third inning. He struck out swinging his first time up. He was made to work in that last inning. A couple of balls hit over his head. The first pitch is swung on and fouled off for strike one. Toller sets and delivers the 0-1 pitch to the Bombers center fielder. That one misses wide. Count evens up at 1-1. Next pitch misses outside. It's a 2-1 count now to the Bombers leadoff hitter. Steinbar from Wiggins, Colorado. 0-1 so far on the day. 2-1 pitch in there for strike two. He thought about going but didn't. Now a 2-2 count to the right-handed hitting Steinbar. 2-2 pitch on the ground, up the middle. Fisher will have a play, but he's not able to make it. It'll be a leadoff single for Steinbar. That'll be the pitcher, Kanan Koberstein. He walked his first time up. One of the two runs that scored on the Waitman single. Steinbar leads off first. Toller sets and delivers. That one is ripped to left field. Over on it is Moore, but he's going to have plenty of time for out number two. One away, one on for Madden Larson. He singled in the first inning. Him and Koberstein both advanced a bag because of the defensive error out and right. Stay perfect on the day. First pitch, outside corner for strike one. The 0-1 pitch. That one's taken just wide for ball one. Let's see if the Bombers want to test the arm of Zamariba behind the plate. Did throw out a couple of runners in that second game on Sunday. Steinbar does take off. Pitch misses low, and there won't be a throw. It's a 2-1 count to Larson. Bombers trying to cut into that 10-2 lead. Two-one hit well to center. Back on it is Solis, still going back on it. He's at the track, and he can't get it. Solis with the throw in. They're going to wave the run home, and there won't be a throw. Actually, a little bit closer than what it looked like. Fisher out there still made the throw, but an RBI double off the bat of Madden Larson. Now 2-for-2, puts himself at second base now. The Bombers now trail 10-3. First extra base hit of the game for the Bombers. Jax Kuzel, who lined out to second base his last time up. First pitch taken wide for ball one. Toler sets, looks back at second. Delivers the 1-0 pitch. That one swung on and missed. And after the high cheese, and the count evens at 1-1. The 1-1 pitch to Kuzel. Misses low and gets past Zamarripa. That will advance Madden Larson 90 feet closer. Now working with a 2-1 count to the left-handed hitting Kuzel. Pioneers pitching on Sunday pitched 14 innings, allowed just 4 runs. 2-1 misses, but Zamarripa able to keep in front of him. Count moves a 3-1. Bombers trying to match the amount of runs the pitching staff gave up on Sunday in just the first 3 innings here. The 3-1 delivery. That one on the ground towards first, but foul, and the count runs full. Waitman, who had that 2 RBI single in the first inning, awaits on deck. He'd love an opportunity to hit with a couple of runners on base. One out, one in this frame for the Bombers. Single and a double surrounding the flyout to left field. Three-two pitch. That one hit to center. Solis in on it. He's not going to have enough time as that one will land for a bloop single. And that's now 2 runs scored in this inning for the Bombers. Still just one out for Gage Waitman. Took a 3-1 pitch to center field to score 2 in that first inning. First pitch swinging here. Popped up right side into foul territory. Smith out on it. Still going out, running back, and he's able to glove it for out number 2. What an over-the-shoulder catch from Man-Man Smith to get a big second out. It's now Tate Rehnquist trying to extend this third inning. Pioneers lead 10-4. Bombers have put up 2 runs in the first, and they've now put up 2 runs in the third. First pitch swinging, comes up empty for strike 1. Kuzel takes off, pitches grounded towards first. Smith will take it himself to first for out number 3. Bombers put up 2 more runs. Pioneers still lead 10-4 as we head to the bottom of the third here on KDB in the Front Range League Network.
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0: New pitcher on the mound for the Bombers is Gage Waitman. Waitman has a couple of RBIs. Now he'll be tasked to try to keep this 10-4 deficit where it's at. Koberstein went two innings, allowed eight hits, 10 runs scored, only eight of them earned. He had one walk, didn't strike out anybody. Defense let him down, though. Three errors hurt him in those first two innings, and now, like I said, it is Waitman on the mound. It's Batrez out in left now. I believe Koberstein will come into play third. Top of the lineup, due up. Bose will get his chance to hit for the third time in as many innings. So far, Bose 1-for-1 with a walk and a single. He scored two runs at the top of this Pioneers lineup. The first five in this Pioneers lineup have all reached, some differently than others. Bose a walk and a single. Fitzpatrick a single and a hit by pitch. Moore's reached twice, both times on fielder choices. Monum reached on an error and a single, and then a couple singles for Solis. First pitch, squares one about, pulls it back for ball one. The 1-0 delivery is taken at the letters for strike one. Waitman winds and delivers. 1-1 pitch. That one's hit up the middle. Kuzel will play it on the move. Throw to first is not in time as the ball gets pops out of the glove of Rehnquist. And the fourth error of the game for the Bombers will allow Tay Bose to reach to start this third inning. Just popped out of the glove of Rehnquist. That'll be Jordan Fitzpatrick, who's 1-for-1 with a single, an RBI single, and a hit by pitch. First pitch swinging, he fouls that one off. He's been eliminated on the fielder's choice both times after reaching first. Waitman pitching from the stretch now, delivers the 0-1 pitch. That one is fouled off. It's an 0-2 count to the Pioneers' right fielder. Waitman looks in, gives a look over at second. There's the 0-2 pitch. Called for strike three. First time the Pioneers have struck out tonight. And with one out, it'll be Caden Moore. Bozar at first does have a stolen base. Would have had two if it weren't that ball hadn't hit Fitzpatrick in that second inning. Still searching for his first hit of the ball game. Throw over to first, nothing doing. Has reached both times and has scored both times he's been up, though. First pitch, misses high. Bose takes off, but the ball gets away from the catcher. Second stolen base of the game for Bose. As Moore starts ahead 1-0. One out, runner at second. Waitman sets and delivers the 1-0 pitch. That one taken just high. It's a 2-0 count. 2-0 pitch. Taken high. It's a 3-0 count to the Pioneers left fielder. Pioneers trying to add to their 10-4 lead on the Wesco scoreboard. And a throw back to second is not in time. Count still 3-0 to Moore at the plate. Pioneers on Sunday in the second game got to 10 runs and then didn't score the rest of the game. Had some opportunities but didn't take advantage. 3-0 pitch, misses high for ball four. A four-pitch walk to Caden Moore. Puts runners at first and second with just one out for Mike Monum. Reached by on an error by the third baseman before a RBI single his last time up. He's also scored two runs this game. Both runners takes off as that pitch is fouled out of play for strike one. Monum scored on the Carter Simmons triple in the first inning and then scored on the Man-Man Smith single last inning. And another throw over to second, nothing doing. He did attempt a double steal on that last pitch. Bonham trying to stay hot at the plate. That pitch misses inside, count evens at 1-1. Whitman sets, looks back at second. The 1-1 pitch hit towards third. Gloved, tagged at third for one. Throw to first is going to pull the first baseman, but it wasn't in time either way. So Koberstein gets the easy out at third. With two outs, runners still at first and second for Jacob Solis. Solis, a couple of singles. That last one was the pop-up behind the plate that the ball got pushed back into fair territory. The catcher, Harris, could not make the play. First pitch taken outside for strike one. It's an RBI single his first time up. He got to second base after an error by the center fielder. The 0-1 pitch hit well to center. Steinbar out now, going out on it. That's going to get off the wall. One run scores. Monum being waved home. Throw will come to the plate. It is not in time. And the Pioneers add two more on the Jacob Solis double. RBIs 2-3 for Solis on the day. It's now 12-4 Pioneers. Now it's Man-Man Smith trying to improve on his 1-for-2 day. First pitch swinging, he fouls that one off for strike one. It was an RBI single for him last time and then was scored on the Carter Simmons double. Simmons stands on deck with a couple of extra base hits. He'd love a chance to hit with more runners on. The 0-1 pitch is fouled off, and quickly Smith behind 0-2. A 2 RBI single his last time up for Man-Man. But he's battling from behind 0-2 as Waitman sets and delivers. That one misses wide. Now a 1-2 pitch. Solis leads off second. Whitman sets and delivers. That one is lifted to right field. Over on it is Custer. He's not going to be able to bring it in. Solis heading home. And the Pioneers add another, as it's now three RBIs on the day for Smith. Now it brings in Carter Simmons, who already has a couple of extra base hits to center field. Simmons with two RBIs in each of his first two at-bats, total of four so far today as the Pioneers lead 13-4. First pitch taken high for ball one. Off, reaching on an error. Fitzpatrick struck out looking. As Smith gets looked back over to first. More walked on four pitches than Monum reached on fielder's choice. And then the two-out, two RBI double from Jacob Solis and another RBI single from Man-Man Smith. As he takes off for second. That swung on and missed for strike one. Throw down is not in time. And Smith is in with a stolen base. And Carter Simmons bats with a 1-1 count, and they're going to call Smith out on interference by Simmons. And so that will end the inning. But Pioneers add three more. They lead 13-4 on the West Coast scoreboard. We'll be right back here on KDB in the Front Range League Network.
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0: Eric Toller out there for his fourth inning of work. Pioneers lead 13-4. Tries to keep that lead where it's at. Let you know tonight's broadcast brought to you by Russell's Automotive, your family-owned go-to for all your quality automotive repair needs. Also brought to you by Hursted Monument Company, serving the Valley for over 100 years. 7-8-9 in this fourth inning. As the Bombers' top six scored two runs in each of their first two innings, but the bottom three went down 1-2-3 the first time they were up. That one swung on and missed for strike one. Toller sets, delivers the 0-1 pitch. That one misses wide, and the count evens at 1-1. One pitch is chopped towards third, but it's off his foot. So it is just strike two. Harris, the catcher, flew up to center field his first time up. Now is battling with a 1-2 count here in this fourth inning. Towards third, Simmons plays it. Throw to first is in time with a good pick by Smith for out number one. So with one out, it'll be the third baseman now in left field, Azabayel Batres. First pitch to him misses for ball one. Toler sets, delivers the 1-0 pitch. That one on the ground towards third again. Simmons, another throw. Two quick ground outs to Simmons over at third. With two outs, it'll be the 9-0 hitter Zoltan Custer. As this bottom part of the lineup tries to avoid going 1-2-3 for the second straight time. Custer struck out looking his first time up. First pitch to him, swings at that one, can't get to it. Starts behind 0-1. The 0-1 pitch misses high, count evens at 1-1. The 1-1 pitch is swung on and missed, and Custer quickly behind 1-2. Toler agrees, comes set, delivers the 1-2 pitch. That one misses just outside, and the count evens at 2-2. Two pitch into Custer, swung on and missed. Third strikeout of the game for Toler as the bottom lineup goes 1-2-3 again. Pioneers try to add to the 13-4 lead as we head to the bottom of the fourth here on KDB in the Front Range League Network.
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0: Inning. Carter Simmons was ruled out on interference. It'll be the catcher Ray Zamarripa, followed by Michael Fisher for the top of the lineup due up here in the fourth inning. Tonight's broadcast brought to you by Floyd's Truck Center, your commercial farm and feed truck center representing Freightliner, Western Star, and Harsh, 322 South Beltline Highway East in Scotts Bluff. Zamarripa 0 for 2, ground out, and then he reached first on an error back in the second as that pitch missed high for ball one. Waitman still on the mound. Wines delivers the 1-0 pitch. That one misses outside. Now a 2-0 count to the Pioneers catcher. Takes that one high, and it's a 3-0 count. Waitman steps back onto the rubber, winds and delivers the 3-0 pitch. That one is in there. It's back on the count now at 3-1. Bottom of the lineup trying to set the table for the top of the lineup that's been so good so far today. 3-1 pitch misses high for ball four. And a leadoff walk will bring

0: up Michael Fisher, the 9-0 hitter, trying to reach for the first time today. Tom Riepel will go back to the dugout. Harvey will run for him. Harvey with a ground out and a fly out so far today. Harvey leads off first. Waitman pitching from the stretch now. Delivers the first pitch, misses high for ball one. Fisher batted twice in that second inning. The 1-0 pitch to Fisher. Swung on and missed. Big swing, but he comes up empty. Pioneers with 13 runs on 10 hits. Bombers with 4 runs on 5 hits, and they have 4 errors, which has hurt them so far. Harvey takes off. That pitch misses high. Throw down is in time and a dot. And Harvey is gunned down trying to steal second. That ball landed right where it needed to. Put the glove right in the... I'm going to say it hit him. Maybe just grazed him. That will put on another base runner with one out for the top of the lineup. It's Tay Bowes coming to the plate for the fourth time in 4 innings. He's walked, he's singled, and he's reached on an error.
1: Next up, shortstop number 4, Tay Bowes.
0: Throw over to first, nothing doing a Fisher over there. Bowes scored 2 runs in those first 2 innings and was eliminated on the fielder's choice in the third. First pitch chopped towards short. Kuzel tossed to second for 1. Throw to first is in time. And an inning-ending double play off the bat of Tay Bowes. And the Pioneers are scoreless for the first time in this game. They go down 1-2-3 after getting a walk and a hit by pitch. They still lead 13-4 as we head to the fifth here on KNDB in the Front Range League Network.
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0: New pitcher on the mound for the Pioneers is going to be my friend, my broadcaster, Bob Parsons. Getting a chance to try to pitch for the Pioneers here as we enter the fifth inning. He works with a 13-4 lead, and as he warms up, I want to let you know tonight's broadcast brought to you by Castle & Cook. 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Some defensive changes for the Pioneers as well. Deshaun Harvey comes into play second. Fisher moves over to third, and Simmons moves back behind the plate, taking out Zamarripa. Throw throw goes down.

Down to second as we get set for the fifth inning. Pioneers do lead 13-4. Top of the lineup, due up this top of the lineup has scored two runs in each of their first two times through. They've sent six to the plate each time they started at the top of the lineup, and then the bottom three have gone down 1-2-3 both times. But this is the first inning they need to face Bob Parsons on the mound. Top of the lineup, Marcus Steinbar enters 1-for-2. First pitch, that one's lined to right. That's going to get past Harvey for a leadoff single, second of the day for Steinbar. He also stole a bag his last time up, and that'll be the third baseman now, Kanan Koberstein. 0-for-1 with a walk. He scored a run back in the first inning. Steinbar leads off first. First pitch in there for strike one. And Simmons behind the plate. We'll see if Steinbar wants to test him. Steinbar leads off first. The 0-1 pitch. That one on the ground towards third. It'll be Bose who plays it, and he won't have a throw as an infield single put runners at first and second with nobody out. A little bit of bad luck there for Parsons. Now brings in Madden Larson. He's 2-for-2, a single and a double so far in this game. First pitch, finds a zone for strike one. Again, Devin James still hurt, so Simmons, kind of the third catcher on the team, more of an infielder. He will come in to catch for Zamarripa. The 0-1 pitch swung on and missed, and Larson quickly behind 0-2. Pioneers lead 13-4. The Bombers trying to cut into that lead a little bit here. The 0-2 pitch swung on and missed for strike three, and Parsons has got a strikeout. And a big one at that, as that's a big out number one. It'll be Jax Kuzel. He singled his last time up as well. Some Outlaws players here in the crowd cheering on their broadcaster. And the Outlaws back in action against Morgan County on Thursday. Both teams get an off day tomorrow. First pitch misses wide for ball one. Kuzel 1-for-2, a single and a line out to second. The 1-0 pitch finds the outside corner. Count evens up at 1-1. The 1-1 pitch misses low. It's a 2-1 count to the shortstop, Kuzel. Kuzel on Sunday playing for the 19U squad went 1-for-7. So that's a slow chopper to third, but it will roll in the foul territory, and the count evens at 2-2. So far, 1-for-2 on the day-to-day. Both runners will return back to their previous bases, and Kuzel will step back in with a 2-2 count. The 2-2 pitch misses low, count runs full. Gage Waitman awaiting on deck. He's 1-for-2 with that 2 RBI single back on the first. That one is fouled off by Kuzel, and we'll do it again. Got to assume that Zamarripa's still dealing with that hand injury. He
shaking his hand after

0: he's hit the ball or was jammed the first time. 3-2 pitch swung on and missed. Back-to-back strikeouts for Parsons. And there are two down with two still on. Now to be Gage Waitman. He had a two-out, two RBI single back in the first to break open the scoring for the Bombers. Trying to keep this fifth inning alive as the first pitch in there for strike one. The 0-1 pitch misses high. Count evens at 1-1. Waitman trying to keep this fifth inning alive. Two leadoff singles, then back-to-back strikeouts. Have two outs with two on. Is that pitch taken for strike two? Here's the 1-2 pitch as both runners take off. That's chopped towards short. Only play will be a first. Throw is in time for out number three. So after a couple of leadoff singles, two strikeouts and a ground out for Parsons, then he's got a scoreless fifth inning. The Pioneers come to bat in the bottom of the fifth after a short break. You're on KNEB in the Front Range League Network.
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0: Pioneers come to bat in the bottom of the fifth. They lead 13-4, try to add on to that lead. It'll be 2-3-4, Jordan Fitzpatrick, Caden Moore, and Mike Monum due up in this frame. Waitman out there for another inning of work. And as he gets warmed up, let you know tonight's broadcast brought to you by Ryan's Welding, selling PJ Texas trailers in a wide variety of sizes, as well as offering a full-service welding shop. Pioneers went down in order for the first time in that last inning, although there was a walk and a hit batter. But Deshaun Harvey came in to run for Zamarripa. He was caught stealing, and then after Fisher got hit, Bowes grounded into that double play, which sent them down 1-2-3. Still the only scoreless frame they've had in this game was that last inning. They scored four in the first, six in the second, three in the third. The Bombers scored two in the first and two in the third. So we stand at 13-4 as that first pitch has popped up left side. Beatre is now coming in. It's a center fielder who's going to take charge, and he can't get to it. And Fitzpatrick's going to end up at second. Looks like Beatrez just lost it, eventually found it, but the center fielder, Steinbach, came over to try to make the play, and he couldn't. And another error by the Bombers' defense allows Fitzpatrick to lead off the inning at second base. Now it's Caden Moore. He is 0-for-2. He's reached twice on a fielder's choice and a walk, and he has scored three runs. 3-4-5 have all scored three runs in this game for the Pioneers. First pitch, chopper towards second. Play will go to first in time, and there is one out in the inning. Fitzpatrick does get to third. Saying Mike Monum, he is reached all three times, and he scored three runs, so Solis. Bonham today, 1 for 3, his reached on fielder's choice, reached on an error, and he singled. It was an RBI single back in the second. First pitch swinging, pulled the string on him. He starts behind 0-1. Fitzpatrick, 90 feet away with one away from making it a 10-run ball game. The 0-1 pitch. That one's in there, and Bonham quickly behind 0-2. Bonham, the senior from Fergus Falls, Minnesota, works with an 0-2 count here. He lines that to third, and it gets under the glove of Koberstein, and yet another defensive mistake allows a run to score. It's not going to be listed as an error, but Koberstein thought the ball was going to bounce, and it didn't. And now it's 14-4. Bonham's second RBI of the game. And now it's Jacob Solis with one out and one on. As he tries to stay perfect, he's 3 for 3. He's got 3 RBIs on the day himself. First pitch misses inside for ball one. A couple of singles and a double. And again, as I said, he's scored all three times. The 1-0 pitch. That one stays high. It's a 2-0 count. Waitman in his third inning of work after the starter Koberstein only went two. He's now giving up 4 runs, just 2 of them earned. 2-0, laced to center. Steinbauer in on it. He's not going to get to it. He's able to cut it off. And Bonham will advance to second with a one-out single from Jacob Solis. As he stays perfect, he's now 4 for 4 on the day. Now to be Man-Man Smith. He's 2 for 3. He's got 3 RBIs himself. RBIs on the day for the Pioneers. 12 of them have come from batters 4, 5, 6, and 7. First pitch swinging, big swing, but he comes up empty. Starts behind 0-1. Here's the 0-1 pitch. That one is ripped to left. That sends Batres back. He's at the track. It's at the wall. It's off the top of the wall. 1 run scores. They're going to hold Solis at third. Smith ends up at second. And he just missed a 3-run home run, but he's got his 4th RBI on the day. Solis ends up at third. The umpires came together to make sure it wasn't a home run. Again, I think that bounced legitimately off the top of the wall. Now there's one out. Runners at second and third for Carter Simmons. Now catching. He's 2 for 3. A triple, a double, 4 RBIs. And last time he was called out by interference on the stolen base attempt by Man-Man Smith. First pitch swing, popped up just outside the out or infield. It's Larson backing up on it. He brings in 4 out number 2, so Lease won't try. And now it is Deshaun Harvey. He'll step into bat for the first time today, entering for Zamarripa. Harvey yesterday went 2 for 5, a couple of singles in that second game. First first pitch, big looper that misses high for ball one. Didn't get any RBIs, but he's got two potentially out there for him right here. Pioneers lead 15-4. Harvey trying to add on to that lead with runners at second and third and two outs. That pitch misses wide. It's a 2-0 count now. Harvey, the 6'2 incoming freshman at Heston College, awaits the 2-0 pitch. That one misses inside. It's a 3-0 count. Was caught stealing for the first time this season. His last time on the base paths, which was when he entered for Zamarripa. The 3-0 pitch. Taken high for ball four, a four-pitch walk. Second walk given up by Waitman, and the bases are juiced for Michael Fisher, but that's going to bring out the Coach Colin Hines. We'll see if he's going to have a chat or if he's going to make a change. Right now he's just talking with his pitcher, and they're going to stick with him. Just needs one out to escape this jam with no more damage done. Pioneers already have two in, but they've got three on and a chance to add on. And it brings in Michael Fisher, 0 for 2, reached on a hit by pitch. Does have a grand slam on the year. First pitch swinging, but he can't get to it for strike one. The 0-1 delivery. Change up in there for strike two. So Fisher behind 0-2. 6'3 redshirt freshman for the Western Nebraska Community College Cougars, trying to extend this fifth inning. The 0-2 pitch. Fastball misses low. It's now a 1-2 count to Fisher. He's still searching for his first hit on the day. The 1-2 pitch, chopper towards the right side, but foul, and we'll do it again. Solis leads off third, Madman Smith off second, Harvey off first. Three hits, a walk, and error have allowed two runs to score. Fisher trying to add on. The next 1-2 delivery. Misses low. Good stop by the catcher, Harris. Count now 2-2. That fastball's missed low both times in this at-bat. Went slow, fast, slow, fast, trying to get him to strike out. Here's the 2-2 pitch, and he gets hit again. Second time that Waitman has hit Fisher, and that's going to allow a run to score. Had him at 0-2 and eventually just lost him. Bases stay loaded now for Tay Bowes. Pioneers now lead 16-4. Bowes now hitting for the fifth time in five innings. Grounded into a double play his last time up. He's reached on an error. He's walked and singled. First pitch, front door breaker. In there for strike one. Bowes, the ninth batter to come to the plate in this inning. All started with the guy on deck. He reached on an error by the center fielder. The 0-1 pitch, that one's taken high, count evens at 1-1.

0: Three in, three on, two outs here in this fifth frame. Bowes awaiting the 2-1 pitch in from Waitman. Takes that one high, tried to get off-speed pitch at the top of the zone. Couldn't get the call, and it's a 3-1 count. Waitman sets again, nowhere to put him. He's got to find a strike here. 3-1 pitch. Misses high. Back-to-back free passes have pushed in two more runs. And they will make a change on the mound now. Fitzpatrick will hit for the second time today. It's hard to read their numbers. It's going to be Marcus Steinbar. He's going to come in to pitch from center field. Looks like Custer moved to center, and Waitman's out in right. So Steinbar warms up. We'll let you know tonight's broadcast is brought to you by Viero Wireless, Hometown Roots, Global Reach, Viero Wireless, Scottsbluff. Also brought to you by Independent Plumbing and Heating, Inc. They have been servicing the Western Nebraska Panhandle since 1933. Steinbar went through with the bases loaded, two outs. Pioneers have scored four in this inning. Fitzpatrick led off the inning, reaching on an error. He eventually scored on the Mike Monum single. Solis then singled. And then Man-Man Smith hit an RBI double that scored Monum, but just missed being a home run. Monum scored on that. Solis ended up scoring on the hit-by-pitch on Michael Fisher. And then Man-Man Smith just scored on the Tabo's walk. Fitzpatrick on the day is 1-for-3 with a hit-by-pitch, a single. He struck out looking, and again, he began this inning reaching via the error on a fly ball that was in left field. It was the center fielder Steinbar, who's now on the mound, who tried to make the play. It appeared Betrez out in left may have lost it in the air. Patrick will step into that right-handed batter's box. Chance to add on to the 17-4 lead. Steinbar sets, delivers the first pitch. Fastball misses low for ball one. Throwing the ball hard out there. He's got to try to be accurate here. Again, bases are loaded. Can't walk anybody. There are two outs in this frame. 1-0 misses low. It's a 2-0 count. Count now 2-1 to the Pioneers right fielder. He chops that one towards short. It's played by Kuzel. He'll go to second in time, and that will be out. Good for out number three. But the Pioneers do get four in this inning, and they lead 17-4. So we head to the sixth here on KDB in the Front Range League Network.
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2: 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Parsons in that first inning led off with a couple of singles. One of those was hit pretty well to right. The other one was an infield single. And then he got back-to-back strikeouts and then a ground out to strand those two runners. He'll now face 6, 7, and 8 in this inning. Led off by Tate Rehnquist. The bottom four in this lineup yet to reach base so far today. First time they'll face Parsons in this game.
3: Emily, happy birthday again to you. 72 years old today, Emily. Bill, back to you.
2: Rehnquist, a couple of groundouts, one to second and one to first. The first baseman for the Bombers. They're waiting for something, and now the umpire will step back behind the plate and let play start. First pitch into Rehnquist misses for ball one. Pioneers have scored at least 3 runs in 3 of their 4 innings. They've scored 4 in the first, 6 in the second, 3 in the third as that pitch misses high. It's a 2-0 count. They were held scoreless in the fourth, but then they bounce back with 4 more in the fifth. They lead 17-4 here as we play here in the top of the sixth. Back in the zone there. It's a 2-1 count. One pitch, that on the line towards second. Harvey can't make the play. And for the second straight inning, there will be a leadoff single off of Parsons. Now the 7-hitter, Jaden Harris, the catcher. 0-2 with a groundout and a flyout so far in this game. Parsons on the mound from Seattle, Washington. First pitch misses low for ball one. Currently attending Minnesota. Getting a chance to pitch here in this game. Taking a break from the broadcasting side of things. 1-0 pitch. That one's hit well to center. Solis is in on it. Still coming in. It's the right fielder Fitzpatrick over there too. They collide. But Solis does catch it for out number one. A little bit of miscommunication there. Thankfully, it doesn't cost them. And with one out, runner still up first, it is Azaviel Batres. Started at third base. Made a few mistakes over there. Is now playing in left field. He also has a flyout and a ground out so far. First pitch misses low for ball one. Him and Jaden Harris have matched each other. Both threw out to center the first time, both grounded out to third the second time. If trends hold, he'll fly out to center field as that one is fouled off, and the count evens at 1-1. Hopefully with a little bit less collision out there between Solis and Fitzpatrick. Count 1-1, runner at first, one away. That one misses just outside. Can't get the call. It's a 2-1 count. The 2-1. That one's lifted towards right field. It'll stay in the infield as Harvey comes in on it. And he's got it for out number two. So bottom part of the lineup trying to avoid getting set down 1-2-3 once again, albeit a little bit differently after the leadoff single from Tate Rehnquist. First pitch misses low for ball one. Parson has started behind every single batter this inning. He's allowed three hits through an inning and two-thirds, but hasn't walked anybody as that pitch misses outside. Two-oh count to Custer. He's in center field now. He foul tips that back into the glove of Simmons. 2-1 count now. Custer trying to change his fortunes in this one. So he waits the 2-1 pitch. Swings through that one. Count now 2-2 as Custer in danger of the hat trick. He counted for 2 of Toler's 3 strikeouts on the game. Two-two pitch, swung on and missed for strike 3, and Parsons has got 3 strikeouts as Custer goes down with the hat trick, and he's got 2 scoreless frames. Pioneers come to bat here in the 6th after a short break on KNEB in the Front Range League Network.
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2: Pioneers back up to bat here in the 6th inning. They lead 17-4. Trying to add on a little bit of insurance to that run rule lead. I'll let you know tonight's broadcast brought to you by Clean Harbors. For more than a quarter of a century, Clean Harbors has been providing environmental and industrial waste management services to Kimball and the surrounding communities. They are the industry-leading provider of treatment, incineration, destruction, and disposal of hazardous waste in North America. They are proud to bring sustainable jobs and waste management services to the area and pride themselves on being an integral part of the surrounding communities. Clean Harbors, people and technology creating a better environment. It's Caden Moore to lead off this frame. First pitch missed him. That one is a chopper back up the middle. Pitcher can't get to it. Larson makes the play, throw to first. Not in time. Gets past the first baseman, Rehnquist, but Moore will stay put at first, and he's got an infield single. Now it'll be Mike Monum to bat here in the 6th inning. Monum is 2-for-4, but he's reached all 4 times, and he scored all 4 times. First pitch, chopper towards short. Kuzel, toss to second for 1, throw to first, and it's a wide throw, and it gets past him. Monum's going to charge for second. Throw goes in, it's not in time. And another defensive mistake allows Monum to reach. Advances to second on the throwing error by the second baseman, Larson. One out, base runner on for Jacob Solis. So Elise has also reached every single time, although he's 4 for 4, and he's scored every time.

0: So that pitch misses outside for ball one. Gets past the catcher, but not far enough for Monum to advance. Solis with three RBIs, Man-Man Smith on deck with four, and Carter Simmons with four. The 1-0. Checked his swing on a pitch that missed high. It's a 2-0 count. Solis trying to stay perfect on the day with his 4-for-4 days. He fouls that one off. One of his singles did come after a foul ball was pushed fair by the wind. And the catcher behind the plate, Harris, couldn't make the play. The 2-1 buzzing the tower a little bit, high and tight. It's a 3-1 count. Man-Man Smith awaits on deck. 3-1 pitch, chopper towards third. It's played by Koberstein. Long throw is high, but the foot gets back down in time for out number two. Monum stays at second. With two outs, it's Man-Man Smith. Him and the guy on deck, Carter Simmons, both at four RBIs. Chance to get his fifth if he can find some outfield grass. He doubled his last time up, just missing a home run. First pitch, loopy breaker that misses above the zone for ball one. Steinbauer trying to send the Pios down scoreless for the second time this game. Big swing, but he comes up empty. The count evens up at 1-1. The 1-1 pitch taken high. It's a 2-1 count now. Smith 3-for-4. He's got four RBIs. He's scored twice. Two-one pitch misses low. 3-1. As I said, Simmons awaiting on deck. He'd love a chance to bat in this inning. 17 runs on 14 hits for the Pioneers. Three-one chopper towards third. It's inside the third base bag, and it gets into the outfield. They're waving Monum home. Smith chugging towards second. And a two-out RBI double from Man-Man Smith extends the lead. His fifth RBI on the night. His fourth hit. A little bit of two-out magic here for the Pioneers. They now lead 18-14 on the Wesco scoreboard. Simmons will now come to the plate trying to match his teammate. He's got four RBIs in the night. If he can find some outfield grass, he can get to five. Simmons now catching behind the plate, catching Parsons on the mound. First pitch, foul tipped into the glove for strike one. Sets. Looks back at second a couple times, now delivers the 0-1 pitch. That one hit well to center. Custer doesn't really have to move, though, as that one is brought in for out number three. The Pioneers add another. They lead 18-4 as we head to the seventh inning here in Gearing, Nebraska, after a short break here on KNEB and the Front Range League Network.
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4: 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Zamarripa enters, means Parsons' day ends with two shutout innings, allowed three hits, struck out three, didn't walk anybody. And now Zamarripa will enter. Started as a catcher, is now pitching. As he'll look to work this mop-up roll and finish this game off. And what should end after this frame, assuming that the Bombers don't score five runs. Pioneers lead 18-4. Zamarripa at the plate. Went 0-for-2, reached on an error, and grounded out. He'll face the top of the lineup here. First with the pitcher Marcus Steinbar. A couple of hits for him in this game. He scored a run. Zamarripa sets and delivers the first pitch to Steinbar. So he swings through that one for strike one. The 0-1 pitch into Steinbar. That one down the middle, and it's quickly Steinbar behind 0-2. The 0-2 pitch taken just outside. Zamarripa making his fourth appearance of the season. Is that one called? Strike three on the outside corner for strike one. So with one out, it'll be Kanan Koberstein. First pitch fouled off for strike one. Zamarripa on the air in his three innings has worked 5 1/3 innings. He's walked 7, struck out 4. The 0-1 pitch misses just inside. Count evens at 1-1. Three of those 7 walks came in his first appearance. Job when he's been coming in just to throw strikes, and that's kind of what he's been doing. That one taken high. Struck out 2 in his lone inning of work last time he pitched, back on June 21st against the Outlaws. The 2-1 stays high. It's a 3-1 count now to Koberstein with Madden Larson awaiting on deck. Two-three spot has accounted for 4 of their 8 hits in this game. A 3-1 pitch swung on and missed. Count runs full. Zamarripa sets on the mound. Delivers the payoff pitch. That one on the ground towards third. Fisher will glove it.

Throw to first is not in time as Smith can't dig it out. And a one-out error will allow a base runner to reach for Madden Larson. First error of the night for the Pioneers. They've been playing good defense all night. That one did not go their way. Madden Larson, 2 for 3, a single and a double. He scored 2 runs as an RBI, and he struck out swinging his last time up. And Zamariba looks back. Koberstein at first. That pitch misses high and wide for ball one. Pioneers leading 18-4. Just need 2 more outs to win this game via the run rule. One oh pitch in there. Count evens up at 1-1. Coach Toler went 4 innings. Parsons went 2, and now Zamariba trying to finish this one out as that one swung on and missed, and the count moves to 1-2 here on Larson. The 1-2 pitch misses inside. Count evens 2-2. Koberstein over at first has gotten some big secondaries, but hasn't tried to steal. Two-two pitch, lifted left side, but that's going to get out of play, and the count stays at 2-2. Larson steps back in, count still 2-2. Zamariba sets and delivers that one on a line to right field. That's going to get through for a base hit. Throw will come into second. Koberstein stays at first, and now it puts runners at first and second with just 1 out for Jax Kuzel. Kuzel had an RBI single back in the 3rd inning, surrounding a lineout and a strikeout. He's played great defensively at shortstop tonight. One away, 2 on for the Bombers here in the 7th. First pitch swinging. Can't get to it. Starts behind 0-1. Some fireworks going off in the background. The 0-1 pitch misses just low, count evens. Zamariba sets, looks back at second a couple times, and delivers the 1-1 pitch. That one lifted to center. Solis has to go back on it, still going back, backpedaling, and he's going to drop it. They're going to send the runner home, and everybody's safe. As Kuzel ends up at second. So after going the entire game with no errors, 2 in this inning have allowed a run to score. Runners at second and third, just 1 out. Still a while away from continuing this game, but the Bombers are fighting. Now it's Gage Waitman. 2 RBI single back in the first. Since then, a pop out and a ground out. First pitch to Waitman is fouled off for strike 1.

0: inning started with a strikeout of Steinbar. Then Koberstein reached on a throwing error by Fisher at third, a single from Larson, and then the error by Solis in center. And the last three have reached as time is called. The 1-1 pitch misses, or the 0-1 pitch misses low and makes it 1-1. Pioneers looking to win their third straight game here at Oregon Trail Park. Need to get a couple more outs to secure it. The 1-1 on the ground towards second. Harvey gloves it. Run will score, but it is good enough for out number two. The RBI ground out for Waitman. Now has three RBIs on the game. Now two outs for Tate Rehnquist. He singled his last time up. Other than that, he's had a couple of groundouts. He's hit it to the right side of the infield every single time. First pitch taken wide for ball one. Kuzel leads off third. The 1-0 pitch to Rehnquist on the ground towards second again. Harvey's got it. The throw to first, and that'll do it. Pioneers are the winners tonight. They win by a score of 18-6. Scored 18 runs on 15 hits. The Bombers scored 6 runs on 9 hits. And we'll talk about that and more on the Runs of Post Game show after a short break here in KDB and the Front Range League Network. First pitch scheduled for 6:35. We have the victory brewing in attendance this evening and supporting the Pioneers. Please step up.
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3: 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I'm Lucas Macklin. Pioneers win 18-6, and I'm here with one of the stars of the game, my fellow broadcaster, Bob Parsons. Two shutout innings with three strikeouts. What was your mindset out there?
4: I mean, I was just trying to throw strikes. Every single time I threw a ball, I felt bad. I didn't feel like I deserved to be out there, so I was just trying to prove that I deserved to be out there, I guess. I was not trying to walk anybody, was not trying to waste anybody's time out here, so just trying to put on a show.
3: Like I said, three strikeouts, didn't walk anybody, which shocked me. I'll be honest. I thought we were going to get a couple of walks. And outside of a couple of hard-hit balls, you really just kept them down. What was it like to be out there again?
4: It was a little different. Definitely a little bit more used to catching somebody. I was back there a couple times trying to help the catchers out back there. I was just trying to throw strikes. Didn't really put anything on it. I think they probably just thought I was throwing changeups the whole time, but whatever does it, the job, right?
3: So how did you ever pitch in high school?
4: I never pitched in high school. Last time I pitched was in 2022 with the Shoreline Royals in a tournament in Tucson, Arizona, against a team from El Paso. I think I did give up a run in that game. Still no walks, though. When I was a player, I loved to take walks, and I just felt like the free pass is something that you don't need to give up. I talk about it all the time on the broadcast. So I had to walk the walk a little bit today since I've been talking the talk all summer.
3: That's kind of the thing we talk about. We talked about, I mean, the last game that the Outlaws and Pioneers played, we talked about like 37 free passes. You went out there and didn't give up any walks. Like I said, it was awesome to see. And how about that offense? I mean, between Man Smith and Carter Simmons, they combined for 9 RBIs, so at least had 3. What was it like to see that offense really put up those runs?
4: I mean, it's definitely nice. These guys playing a couple exhibition games in a row, getting a couple exhibition Ws under their belt as well. That can be big for them. They're an awesome group of guys down there. Pretty close. There's not a ton of them, so very close group.
3: And then that double by Man Smith, I thought from up here it hit the top of the wall, like it hit the yellow part of the wall. Is that what you saw? Because it was hard to see from up here.
4: I didn't really see it off the bat because it was really far down the line. We heard the clang, so I knew it hit fence. Wasn't sure which fence it hit, though, because they do have that fence behind it. I think Moody was trying to say it hit the scoreboard, but I didn't think it hit the scoreboard. He didn't hit it high enough. But
3: yeah, I didn't think it hit the scoreboard, but I legitimately think it hit the top. Because the way it looked like it bounced, it looked like it was going straight and then bounced up. So I legitimately think it bounced off that yellow part. Well, that was awesome. It was good to see you out there. Final thing, fun fact about yourself.
4: Fun fact about myself. I know some of the interns know it, but I can speak Spanish a little bit. That's kind of a fun fact.
3: Thanks. Thanks, Bob. 2 innings of scoreless baseball, strikes out 3, and the Pioneers get the win. We'll continue the runs of post-game show after a short break here on KNEB, the Front Range League Network.
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3: Welcome back into the Runza post-game show. Pioneers get the 18-6 win. Runza doesn't like to think of themselves just another restaurant in town. They like to think of themselves as part of the community. Runza with locations in Scottsbluff, Gearing, Chatterin, and Alliance. Talked to Bob Parsons, talked about his day where he went two innings pitched, struck out three. Eric Toler got the start. He went four innings where he allowed four runs, walked one, and struck out three. And then Zamarripa in that final frame did give up a couple of runs. Obviously, neither of them earned. The two errors from the defense in that frame ended up costing him. Offensively, it was a showcase between Tabo's reaching four times. You had Jordan Fitzpatrick, who reached twice, once on a single, once on a hit by pitch. He also reached on an error and scored in the fifth inning. Caden Moore reached four times, scored three runs, had a couple of hits. Mike Monum reached all five times and scored all five times. He ended up with two RBIs on the night, going two for five. A couple of singles, reached on two fielder's choices, and reached on an error back in the first inning. And then Jacob Solis, 4 for 5, three RBIs, three singles, and a double, continuing his hot streak. And then the combo of Man-Man Smith and Carter Simmons combining for 9 RBIs, 5 with that of Man-Man Smith. He gets 4 hits, 2 doubles, just missed a home run and left, and then 4 RBIs off the bat of Carter Simmons after he started the game with a triple and a double to help out the team. Ray Zamarripa got the start as a catcher. Deshaun Harvey came in and walked twice, and then at the bottom of the lineup, Michael Fisher reached 2 times, getting hit by 2 pitches. Pioneers get the win. We'll take one last break here in the Runza postgame show. When we're back, tell you what's next for this team going forward here on KNEB in the Front Range League Network.
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3: Welcome back into the Runza post-game show. 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They don't play tomorrow or Thursday, but then they're back on Friday, a doubleheader, as they'll head down to Colorado Springs. Those games will start at 1 o'clock before they're back here at Oregon Trail Park on Saturday to take on the Outlaws in what should be a fun 4th of July game. But that'll do it for me here in the broadcast booth. Thank you for joining me. I've been Lucas Macklin. Fun game here at Oregon Trail Park, but that'll do it for me. And until next time, as always, have a blessed night.
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1: Back to America at Night with McGraw Milhaven. McGraw is out on vacation. My name is Josh Gilbert. Thanks for having me in tonight. Thanks for having me last night. It's been a lot of fun. We've got some phone calls to get to, voicemails to listen to from last night and from earlier today. I want to give out the number now, 1-844-2-McGraw, 1-844-262-4729. That is the phone number. That is the text line number. So give us a call, give us a text now. It's the open phone line hour, and it's time for me to get to talk to you, and you get to talk back to me. I appreciate you guys having me in here. I saw this story earlier today. The Monroeville Mall in Monroeville, Pennsylvania, just outside of Pittsburgh, was the site of the filming of Dawn of the Dead. That was the George A. Romero kind of follow-up sequel to Night of the Living Dead, classic from the late 60s. That was in the 70s when they filmed that. The Monroeville Mall, famous backdrop for the movie, is slated to be demolished. Walmart bought it in 2025, and there is no set timeline of what they're going to do with it. I got to imagine they're going to build a Walmart or a Sam's Club there. And the mall is going away. So a couple of weeks ago, the fans of the franchise all came out dressed as zombies, as you would imagine, and had one last meetup. I think since 2017, they've been having meetups at the mall. I can't imagine why it took so long for 2017 for them to start doing meetups at the mall. It is a very popular movie, very cult following, and everybody got all dressed up one last time. And I think they might have even watched the movie. They had a bunch of actors and actresses from the films come in and have a meetup. It's just like a Comic-Con, but for zombie lovers. And the Monroeville Mall, soon to be demolished, was the site of the last Night of the Living Dead, Dawn of the Dead meetup. So you can find pictures online of that. And if you live in the Pittsburgh area, I don't know if we air in Pittsburgh. I'd have to see the list. But if you were at the Monroeville Mall a couple weeks ago and you didn't know this was happening, I mean, they still have a Dick's Sporting Goods there. You know, there's still a couple of stores left open. Can you imagine showing up to the mall and a couple of zombies start walking your way? Pretty interesting sight. Now, George Romero spent his entire career doing the zombie thing. But interestingly enough, in, 1974, he did a TV documentary, O.J. Simpson, Juice on the Loose. Independently produced sports documentary on the career of O.J. Simpson. Up until that point, I think he had been in the league for about 5 years, and George Romero directed that. Well, I bring that up because as the Buffalo Bills are building their brand new Highmark Stadium right next to the old Highmark Stadium, outdoor venue in upstate Buffalo, New York, they didn't dome it. I think that the fans in Buffalo would probably have revolted if they had domed it up. Outdoor stadium, new Highmark Stadium. They have come out this week and they have said, for the new stadium, or in the Legends section outside of the stadium. Here is Bills President of Business Operations, Peter Gwelly, in a statement saying, "We have made an organizational decision that he is not a fit to display inside our new stadium and in the family circle outside." As recently as this spring, the Bills had been debating whether to include OJ in the area, and the design team was preparing for both possibilities. Now, he was inducted into their Wall of Fame in 1980. He was the first member inducted into the Bills Wall of Fame. It remained up over the years despite public debate, of course, what happened to OJ, or what OJ, some would say, did to himself. And they never did anything about it. But you could see a public distancing from the former fallen star. Still in the Hall of Fame, by the way, the Professional Hall of Fame in Canton. Buffalo Bills drafted OJ with the number one pick in 1969. Spent 9 seasons with the Bills. He became the first running back in NFL history to have 2,000 rushing yards in a season in 1973 and made 5 first-team All-Pro squads. But when OJ died of cancer in April of 2024, 76 years old. At the time of his death, the Bills made a step towards distancing themselves from the former star by not releasing a statement or acknowledging his passing. So you could kind of see the writing on the wall there, but with the new Highmark Stadium in Buffalo, the decision has come down officially. And, you know, I don't know how to feel about it. I mean, obviously, OJ is, you know, found acquitted of the murder charge in the criminal courtroom, found guilty when they took it to the civil trial. And then, of course, what happened at that hotel room in Vegas ultimately put him in jail for a couple of years. So OJ Simpson, it makes sense. I mean, my God, yes, it makes sense. But it does sound weird when you hear it officially confirmed. No OJ at the new Bills Stadium. On the text line, we were talking weather when we went into break. And somebody said, I live in a tent in the southern desert. I'm used to 120 plus degrees with no AC for 4 months each summer. The monsoon rains only make it humid as they rain at night there. Wow. I mean, I'm glad we're coming in loud and clear in the tent in the southern desert. But boy, I mean, we heard stories last summer about Arizona getting up into the hundreds for like 40, 50 days straight. They were saying that the homeless population was suffering from burns and had to be sent to the hospital because they were, you know, sleeping on the streets or sitting on the streets, or and the pavement was just burning their skin. Can you imagine? And now imagine sleeping in a tent for 4 months in that kind of weather. It is hot out there, everybody. Take care of yourselves. 1-844-2-McGraw is our phone number. 1-844-262-4729 is the phone number to call. It's the phone number to text as well. All right, Alex back at the studio, the mothership in D.C. Got a couple of voicemails that we want to hit. We got Jane Doe. We were talking about the 4th of July yesterday, and I call it Independence Day. I made a suggestion. This Independence Day falls on a Saturday. At least I. A lot of people get the day off on Friday in observance of the holiday, since it does land on the weekend. You get Friday off. You celebrate big time on Saturday, and then you get a Sunday to recuperate and get ready to go back to work on Monday. I said, this is the perfect way to do it. We should make it official. And every year we should have Independence Day on the first Saturday of July.

0: A lot of people call me crazy, and as I was walking out of the studio last night, someone said, "You're nuts." This is why America's in the shape it is, because we don't respect tradition. And then they said, "We can't wait for McGraw to come back." So, well, you'll get your wish. He comes back on Monday. My point is, celebrate this weekend. And then on Monday, Tuesday, Wednesday, text in and call McGraw and say, "You know what, Josh? He was on to something. This was pretty great. We had two full days of parties. This was pretty, maybe we should." You'll be thinking about it, at least. You'll be thinking about it. Somebody mentioned it on the voicemail. Alex, let's hear it.
1: "Don't change July 4th. We never should have changed May 30th, Memorial Day, for the obvious reasons. Do not change July 4th. That's it."
0: Okay. Well, can't argue with that. She mentions Memorial Day. I brought that up as well. Memorial Day and Labor Day, both summer holidays. Both are on the last Monday and the first Monday, respectively. But back in the day, it used to be on the 30th of May, whichever day that happened to land on. Tuesday, Wednesday, Saturday, Sunday. Well, can't argue with that. She mentions Memorial Day. I brought that up as well. Memorial Day and Labor Day, both summer holidays. Both are on the last Monday and the first Monday, respectively. But back in the day, it used to be on the 30th of May, whichever day that happened to land on. Tuesday, Wednesday, Saturday, Sunday. Let's see what Doug thought about it. Back to the voicemails. Doug talking about 4th of July.
2: "I like the idea about the extra day for the 4th of July. Anybody likes that's all right with me. Also, the Super Bowl should be played on Saturday night instead of Sunday, and you have another day to rest up there. And also, I was just wondering where you started out on radio and where you went to college. Yeah, you did a good job last night."
0: Well, I appreciate that, Doug, calling in. And I'll answer his questions first. I am on the radio. I've been on the radio in St. Louis for 16 years. Sometimes I can't believe that. 16 years. And I went to college at the University of Missouri, MIZ. I'm waiting for the rest of the country to respond. ZOU. I am a proud son. True son. And a proud tiger. So thanks for the call, Doug. And, I mean, he brings up a good point. He brings up a good point. Phone numbers. 1-844-2-McGraw. 1-844-262-4729. Alex, play that one again. Play Doug again, because he brought up a good point, and I want to hear it again. I just forgot what he had said.
2: "I like the idea about the extra day for the 4th of July."
0: Oh, yes. The Super Bowl.
2: "All right with me. Also, the Super Bowl should be played on Saturday night."
0: Super Bowl. The Super Bowl should be played on a Saturday night. Why is this? I know that the NFL owns Sunday, and everybody's used to watching football on Sunday. But all these goofy stories about lost productivity on Monday. By the way, there's no such thing as lost productivity. If I don't get it done on Monday because I'm hungover from the Super Bowl, I think I'll make it up on Tuesday, Wednesday, Thursday. I'm not going to lose money here just because I got a little brown bottle flu. But you hear all these stories about lost productivity. You hear all these, I guess hotels, they get an extra day because you got to wait until Monday. You probably get there on a Friday or Saturday. But why is the Super Bowl still on a Sunday? And there's really nothing to keep with in early February. Some people say, let's extend the season longer, add another bye week, add another game, and push the Super Bowl further into February so that it lines up with President's Day, which a lot of people have off as well. And so you bake in a day off. This is my idea. I think I'm with Doug. Let's have the Super Bowl on a Saturday. Going to the phones, Dave in San Francisco's on the line, America at Night. Dave, welcome to the show.
3: Oh, thanks. You know, I don't know if you paid attention to all those Supreme Court rulings today, but a couple of them are pretty creepy, but one of them's kind of funny. You know the one where he has to pay the woman that he raped?
0: Yeah, E. Jean Carroll.
3: Right. Well, they're

0: I think they call it digital. I forgot it, but digital is part of it. And it's forcible entry. There's different, every state has different phrases for it. But that's what it was. And then is that rape? And then this guy gets to even go into the election after that conviction. And then he's a cheapskate, and he has to come up to the Supreme Court that he has to pay her. Do you see how much he weighs? Every lie he does costs us billions and billions of dollars. Every lie. And there's like 30,000 lies for his first term. And at this point, you know, he should just do a simple apology to Iran. Oh, I fired all the experts.
1: No. Dave, if you've been paying attention, he doesn't apologize. And I think he learned that from his protege, or he's the protege. He learned that from his lawyer way back when. You know, the man's name escapes me now, but he was with McCarthy hearings. Roy Cohn. He learned from Roy Cohn, you never apologize. And as we've seen in both administrations, never apologize. Just keep going. And frankly, Dave, the media cycle will turn over and we'll forget about it. And you say,
0: No, we need him out right now. This guy is a waste of time, and every dime he spends, he has caused the American reputation to get, just before our 250th birthday, the lawn is a mess. And he's supposed to be the best landlord. This guy is a joke, much less every lie costs us billions. And should apologize. And if he doesn't apologize, then that's a negligence. It's a form of willful negligence.
1: All right. Well, Dave, I'll let you hold your breath because the apology ain't coming anytime soon. Yes, the Supreme Court came down with a ruling about the E. Jean Carroll. He does owe her $5 million, and I think there's another $80 or $90 million that he owes her as well, and all the other things. So we'll see. I think he's ordered to pay her. And frankly, I think that you got to put Dave, again, thank you for your phone call out of San Francisco. Thanks for listening to us on the West Coast. I was talking to a lawyer friend of mine, and I think with cases like that, you have to put the money up in trust. And so when the court came down with this ruling, they handed back to whatever court it came through. In the first place, they'll issue their rulings, and then that money that he had put up goes straight to her. So I don't think, you know, I think the check's already been cut. So she might be, in the next couple of weeks, might be $5 million richer. It is America at Night. Give us a call now. Give us a text now. The number is the same, 1-844-2-McGraw, 1-844-262-4729.
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1: Severe weather coverage on KNEB. 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
2: A severe thunderstorm warning continues for parts of Dual, Garden, Perkins, and Keith counties until 9:45 p.m. tonight. This batch of storms has the potential for both large hail and strong straight-line winds. Hail the size of ping pong balls and winds up to 70 miles an hour are likely as it pushes northeast at 35 miles an hour. From the Rural Radio Storm Center, I'm meteorologist Derek Height.
1: Severe weather coverage from the Platte Valley Bank Storm Center on KNEB. 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
17: From the Platte Valley Bank Weather Center, I'm meteorologist Paul Trombley. Slight chance of thunderstorms tonight, otherwise partly cloudy skies. Lows level off around 58, southeast winds 8 to 15 miles per hour. High temperatures reach up to 90 tomorrow. Ample sunshine expected. Mainly clear tomorrow night, 60. Low 90s Thursday with a slight chance for storms. Mid-90s, mainly sunny Friday. Currently, it's 73 degrees.
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19: Welcome back to the show. Thank you for joining us. It is America at Night. I am Josh Gilbert sitting in for McGraw-Millhaven. Let's go back to the phones. Lou is in Washington. Hello, Lou.
20: Howdy. Yeah, this Carol character is a very sick woman. She's claimed that she's been raped by half a dozen men, at least. And she admits that she enjoys rape fantasies.
19: Okay. All right. I will just say this one more time. Two jury trials. I wasn't in the jury. I didn't follow along with this case. This is the last case that I wanted to pay attention to. But two juries of our peers found in favor of this woman. And then the courts did their thing and they ran it all the way up to the Supreme Court. This is our legal system. What do you want me to do about it? I wasn't in the jury. I wasn't on the jury. I wasn't in the courtroom. I wasn't part of either legal team. This is the process that played out. And this is the outcome that we have. So, again, if you were in the courtroom and you were there for, you know, every single second of it and you were on the jury, call us and tell us how you came to your decisions. And you want to talk to the Supreme Court justices who weighed in on this yesterday. Ask them. Read their decisions. They put them out there. They put them out there. So you can read that and then, I guess, make a decision on your own. Let's go to Eduardo in Tampa. Hello, Eduardo.
21: Yeah, good evening. I want to comment about regarding the Venezuela earthquake relief. So there was a brief exchange of words between the Interior Minister, Mr. Cavallo, who, by the way, has an arrest warrant, just like Maduro, and a relief worker. And, you know, Mr. Cavallo got offended that there were Americans there helping out. Fellow Venezuelans, I think it's time that this person be put in this place, and that is in be placed in custody, because this guy thinks he's the next Maduro and Chavez. I've been watching him since this Venezuela thing with the migrants and then obviously with the capture of Maduro. I've been watching this Cavallo guy, and he's the next Chavez and Maduro if we are not alert on this.
19: Hey, you're in Tampa, and I know Tampa is a big place where a lot of migrants and people of Venezuelan descent. Are you of Venezuelan descent?
21: No, I'm Mexican, and so here's the thing. Texas has to worry about the Mexican boat over there, but over here we don't need to worry about that because we have more South Americans than Central Americans. They're so happy that Colombia's going right, that Maduro's gone. So it's more conservative here, but unlike Texas, which is more in play because of Mexicans, and they're not polling very well because of this immigration. So I watch Spanish news, so I know what's going on as far as Spanish people.
19: And you're pretty keyed in. You know, when we went down there and removed Maduro, there was some talk about how, you know, I think the president said, you know, we're going to run things now. And they just get hit with this terrible earthquake, double earthquakes. I just read a story sending more and more dogs and more outside relief aid, international aid to there. I saw the videos of just buildings, apartment buildings, condos, big, tall buildings just crumbling down. This looks terrible. And some of these stories, there's some good stories of where they're finding people days later. Being still pulled out of the rubble, but what a nightmare.
21: Tragedy. There's people calling on their cell phones saying, hey, come get me. I'm trapped here. Yeah.
19: But I don't know what our current relationship is in Venezuela. I don't know if the administration has come out fully and publicly and said what they think our relationship is in Venezuela. And when the going gets tough, are we there? But to your point, one of the leaders, a protege maybe of Nicolas Maduro, is saying they don't want the U.S. there?
21: Mr. Cavallo? To name him, yeah. So, I mean, I've seen U.S. soldiers on the streets there, but we'll have to see, I don't know, maybe after the midterms there might be more meaningful as far as what our goals are going to be over there. because we definitely want to transition from Delcy to Machado. You know, she's the
19: she was the vice president.
21: Right. Yeah, Delcy's right, the vice president right now, and Machado's the, you know, the leader that won the most recent election. So we'll see when that transition turns out.
19: Well, I thank you for the call, Eduardo.
21: Thank you very much.
19: As we see this on the news play out and we see the video footage and everything, thoughts and prayers and hearts go out to the people in Venezuela who are trapped in this. But to your point, yeah, I understand how the leaders in Venezuela or the people of Venezuela might not want us there during regular times. But in times like this, I think a helping hand, I'd take it from anywhere it comes, because we're in a time where doesn't really matter what is going on when you've got people buried in rubble. Over on the text line, give us a call, 1-844-2-McGraw, or text us, 1-844-2-McGraw. It works both ways. Somebody said you let the anti-Trumper go on and on, but you cut Lou off right away. Lou called in and started voicing about the E. Jean Carroll on the other side of it. Look, I don't want to go in there. And when people start getting weird and vulgar and everything, hey, this is a family show. I know it's on in the middle of the night, but, you know, I don't mind if you voice and express your opinions, but let's keep it clean at the very least. Someone said the quakes down there delayed the elections. And there was another text that had come in that said you should have a legal expert on who is sympathetic to the minority justices on the birthright decisions. By the way, when Dave called in, he's the one that started this whole E. Jean Carroll thing. He said he wanted to talk about birthright citizenship. Well, that's not what he did. But with this birthright citizenship case that came down in from the Supreme Court earlier today, this was the big one. It was the last one that we were waiting on. The texter says you really need to have a legal expert on who is sympathetic to the minority justices on the birthright citizenship. It was 6-3. It was kind of 5-1-3 with Kavanaugh ruling against, but on a different reason. The texter goes on to say the majority appears to have ignored original intent. Anyone who says that this ruling fits with the original intent is lying or liberal. That is from Norm in Ames, Iowa. Well, I think that is what the justices on the Supreme Court are supposed to do. They're supposed to try to figure out what the original intent was in 1776, or at least when the Constitution was written in 1789, I believe, or whenever the 14th Amendment was written. I don't have a date on that one. But what the original intent was in the birthright citizenship, and sometimes when you look at the Constitution, you know, you do want to get in the time machine and go back and say, well, what do you mean by this? What did you mean by subject to the jurisdiction thereof? You know, we can't ask them what that means. Sometimes you wish they would write, you know, kind of down in the margins, oh, by the way, this actually means this. This is what we meant. Can't think of every specific scenario that could ever come up with cases like this. So when they do come up, the nine justices have to do their best interpreting what the founders thought, or in this case, what the 14th Amendment was supposed to mean when it was written, and do their best. And this is, again, this is what they came up with. This is the Supreme Court. These are the picks that the presidents at the time made, and this is what we get. I don't know if there's a Supreme Court do-over. I don't really think that's a thing. I guess when it comes to precedent and legal precedent, overturning precedent, 50 years from now, we might have a different court that rules a different way, but this is the one that we got today with this court. Somebody jumped back in, but you let Dave say vulgar things. I didn't know he was going to say it. I didn't know he was going to get graphic with it. We do the best we can. Okay. Policing the callers. Speaking of which, 1-844-2-McGraw. 1-844-2-McGraw. Call and text us. Same number. Works both ways. Can we go? Let's go to another voicemail that we might have gotten last night from Jim. Alex, play the one from Jim.
0: Yeah, last night I heard Quick Draw there mention, where are the trans people going to go to the bathroom? Now, this society has, by being stupid, has created a problem which is a very simple solution. Maybe they need a subsidy, but businesses are going to have three different restrooms, male, female, and others. And that way everybody can be happy and empty their water spout, etc., without it being a big problem. So anyway, that's my 2 cents worth on the bathroom problem of trans going in and causing trouble for the others.
19: I know that Quick Draw, as you call him, Quick Draw, he's a big bathroom guy, so he's probably brought it up on this show before. But have you seen, I went to this Starbucks roastery last time I was in New York, and they've got a bar there, and it's like 3 stories tall, and you could see the beans moving throughout. And we pull up, and we have some espresso martinis, and we're having fun, and I have to go to the bathroom. So I go downstairs, and it's kind of a one giant room with nothing but stalls. And there's no little female symbol. There's no little male symbol. There's no M. There's no W. There's no cowpokes and cowgirls sign. It's just one big room filled with 30 individual stalls. Door goes from top to bottom. And, you know, right in the middle is a bunch of sinks and stuff. So is that the future of our restrooms? I'm not going to get into it, but it was fine. It was fine. It was a little weird. All kind of bunched in there together, but, you know, nobody saw something they weren't supposed to see, and nobody was exiled or alienated or whatever, but that was one of the restrooms I did see in New York at the Starbucks roastery. Let's take one more phone call before we take a break. Anthony's in Birmingham. Anthony, good evening. Welcome to America at Night.
2: So it's interesting to listen to the show here. I really disagree with the Supreme Court because they're rewarding bad behavior. You can't cross the line and come to the United States. You break the law. So we're going to allow people to come to the United States if they've broken the law, have a child, then who's going to take care of the child? Okay, so you can't send the mother back and not send the child back, or vice versa. The fact of the matter is, it should have never happened. Joe Biden let all these people into this country, and he should be, he should have been impeached over this. This is really bad. No, America has borders, and we have to follow the law. And the law says you have to come the right way. I don't care if you come to Ellis Island, wherever you came. People came the right way. They did it the right way, and that you can't jump the line by allowing all these people to come into America the way they did. The Supreme Court is political, and you got those hacks up there acting like they don't understand the law. They know what they're doing. They're playing a political game. I don't know what your side of it is, but I think it's terrible. It's a bad decision. Do you agree with me?
19: Well, let me ask you, Anthony, the Supreme Court is political, but a lot of these people were put in from Trump's first term. I think he got Amy Coney Barrett, he got Justice Kavanaugh, and I think he got Gorsuch. And Gorsuch did weigh in the way that you had mentioned, that he was in the dissenting vote. He was one of the three. But the other two, political as the Supreme Court might be, they were Trump appointees. So what do you think about that?
2: So just because they were Trump appointees, they still got it wrong. They were moderates in the beginning. They never should have been on the court. You know, America is a place where we have disagreement. We have no problem with that. But the Constitution has to be followed. This was never intended to allow a bunch of illegal people to come to this country the way they're doing it. It makes no sense to me. So we have no borders. We let people, just 20 million people, come to this country and do what they want to do. We give them free welfare, benefits. You know, you can't do that. I work my butt off to earn every living, every dime I have. I don't complain. I don't say a word. you know, life is not fair all the time. You got to make it what you want it to be. You got to pray to God to guide you. But you have to follow the rule. And no other country in the world does this. But we have silly America allow these Democrats to do what they did. They should be run out of town for what they did. You can't tell me we're spending trillions of dollars giving these people all these freebies and free health care and everything they want. And nobody says a word about it. It's like it's just normal.
19: All right.
2: You know.
19: Anthony, I'll tell you what I think. I think that Congress needs to get their act together and make up some new rules that are enforced when it comes to immigration. The whole crux of this birthright thing that came down today came from an executive order from the president. Well, sometimes Congress has to do their job. This is a congressional thing. They need to come up with immigration rules. They need to enforce the immigration rules. And frankly, here's my thought. Hire a bunch more immigration judges and employees and people that could process these things, because the people are coming. So should they come in the right way? Should they come in the wrong way? I mean, you could be waiting up to 10 years to get in here because we just don't have enough people processing all the paperwork. I mean, there's millions of people here illegally. There's millions of people already in this country, and there's millions more that want to get in. How are we gonna get through that backlog? So Congress needs to do something, and I think we need more infrastructure to at least process them the legal way. It's America at Night. Thanks for all your phone calls. We got to take a break. When we come back, we'll close it out.
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26: A severe thunderstorm warning has been issued for portions of Grant, Arthur, Garden, and Keith counties until 10:15 p.m. tonight. This storm has the potential for both large hail and strong straight-line winds. Penny-sized hail and winds up to 70 miles an hour are likely as it moves northeast at 50 miles an hour. Again, a severe thunderstorm warning continues for portions of Grant, Arthur, Garden, and Keith counties until 10:15 p.m. a.m. tonight. Remember, this storm has the potential for hail the size of pennies and wind gusts to 70 miles an hour. From the Rural Radio Storm Center, I'm meteorologist Derek Height.
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0: ABC News, I'm Dave Packer. Newly released personal financial disclosure documents for 2025 show President Trump appears to have earned over $1 billion since the start of his second term from his cryptocurrency ventures.
1: At least $524 million comes from the sale of cryptocurrency tokens through the Trump-connected World Liberty Financial. The disclosure report, which is 927 pages, also listed earnings of $636 million from a licensing agreement with Celebration Coin for the sale of the president's meme coin.
0: ABC's Karen Travers. The Supreme Court issuing a landmark ruling on its final day of its term, the High Court striking down President Trump's order attempting to end birthright citizenship, and in a separate ruling, it upheld state bans on transgender girls from participating in girls and women's sports. And the court struck down limits on party spending in federal elections. More than 175 million people under alerts for extreme heat from the Gulf Coast to the Northeast. This is ABC News. Before the Supreme Court adjourned, it decided to take up a major gun case next term.
2: They have announced that they will review the constitutionality of state bans on AR-15 semi-assault rifles. These are weapons that are prohibited in 10 states, plus the District of Columbia. They've been used in some of the deadliest mass shootings in the United States, including Sandy Hook and Uvalde. So many children there killed with these weapons. States responding to that, trying to limit the sale and possession, but now the justices have indicated they're ready to decide whether, in fact, that's unconstitutional.
0: ABC's Devin Dwyer. Serena Williams was beaten by 20-year-old Maya Joint of Australia in her first professional singles match in nearly 4 years in the opening round of Wimbledon. The Consumer Confidence Board says America's attitudes toward the economy improved this month as gas prices started to go down, but the survey also found that more Americans think it's hard to get a job. Dave Packer, ABC News.
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10: From the Platte Valley Bank Weather Center, I'm meteorologist Paul Trombley. Lows dip down to about 58 overnight under partly cloudy skies with a slight chance of thunderstorms. Southeasterly winds, 5 to 10 miles per hour. Bright sunshine, Wednesday, 90. Wednesday night, lows level off around 60. Temps above average Thursday and Friday with highs from the low 90s to the mid 90s. Slight chance of thunderstorms Thursday. Right now, 73.
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12: Hello, everybody. Welcome to America at Night. My name is Josh Gilbert, filling in for McGraw-Milhaven. He is off this week. I was in yesterday. I'm in again tonight. So thank you so much for having me as McGraw gets a well-earned vacation. He's going back to the east, going back east, East Coast. He's a Long Island boy, and he's back in Long Island. So hats off to McGraw. Have a wonderful Independence Day week and weekend. That is coming up. And I'll tell you what's coming up on this show. In just a couple seconds, we're going to talk to a professor about what happened on Capitol Hill. I guess it's Capitol Hill. It's just a couple yards away at the Supreme Court. Big day at the Supreme Court today. We'll talk about it in just a second. In the hour, the second part of this hour, Eric Dolash, he's the founder and president of Veteran Flagpole Initiative. That'll be an interesting conversation. And what are your thoughts on the flag? We'll talk about that. In the second hour, a chat with Ernie Isley. He is with the Isley brothers, the other half of the Isley brothers, Ronald and Ernie Isley. They have spent seven decades making music, and we get a chance to chat with Ernie, who was there for just about every single second of it. And then in the third hour, as always, we will take your phone calls. 1-844-2-McGraw, 1-844-262-4729. That is the number for the text messages. That is the number for the phones. And you can call right now and leave a voicemail, and we'll get to it in the third hour as we get to it. Now, Professor Ilya Solman is a professor of law at the George Mason University and a member of the Advisory Council for the Society for the Rule of Law. And we had a big day at the Supreme Court yesterday. We had an even bigger day today. And, Professor, I want to thank you for coming on the show and welcome you.
14: Thank you very much for having me.
12: Now, we all think we know what the law is, right? We all think that the birthright citizenship, if you're born in this country, you are a citizen, and we go so far as to do that thing. We're like, well, what if you're flying over United States airspace and you have a baby on the plane? Is that baby a United States citizen? But there's more to this constitutional amendment than we even know about. So what was the argument today, and what did the Supremes rule?
14: Yeah, so what you just said is the simple summary of it was actually pretty close to the truth. that what the 14th Amendment says in the Citizenship Clause is that anyone born in the United States on U.S. territory is a U.S. citizen so long as they're, quote, subject to the jurisdiction of the United States. And the Supreme Court basically said that that means more or less what you think it means, that so long as you're born in the United States and you're subject to U.S. law, that is, if you commit a crime, you can be prosecuted for it. If you commit some kind of civil offense, you can be sued and so on, that then your children, if born in the United States, are U.S. citizens. Now, there are rare exceptions where people are born in the United States, but they're not subject to U.S. law, such as, for example, children of diplomats who have diplomatic immunity, but those are rare, unusual cases. And the Supreme Court rightly rejected the Trump administration's argument that children of undocumented immigrants and children of people who are here on temporary visas are somehow not subject to the jurisdiction of the United States because they pretty obviously are. Now, the Trump administration and supporters had a number of different arguments trying to deny the obvious here, but none of those arguments actually worked, and all of them were rejected by the Supreme Court majority. Interestingly, even the dissenting justices, most of them had trouble fully accepting these arguments, and they only accepted them partially.
12: Yeah, well, let's go back to it. You don't get a Supreme Court case unless there is a challenge to this law. So what was the argument that the Trump administration was making? Did they actually throw out an executive order and try to do this? Or was this more of a, hey, we're going to try to do this. Let's run it up the Supreme Court and see what they say.
14: So Trump, as soon as he returned to power last year, issued an executive order where he said, beginning in February of 2025, all children born in the United States to undocumented immigrants or to people here on temporary visas are not entitled to birthright citizenship. A variety of different groups, state governments, immigrant rights advocates, and others filed lawsuits challenging this. Every single lower court that addressed the issue ruled against the administration. Eventually, the Trump administration appealed the case to the Supreme Court. The Supreme Court decided to hear it. And that's what led to the decision that was announced today.
12: So when they throw out an executive order like that, is it immediately stopped or is my here's my legalese. Is it immediately stayed and they just kind of pause it while the courts do their thing? Or did they start actually mobilizing to try to? This would have been thousands, millions of people.
14: So what happened is, if I remember correctly, they said the order would start to take effect something like approximately 30 days after it was issued. But before then, people went to court to challenge the legality of the order. And to make a long story short, courts issued injunctions blocking implementation of the order. There was much litigation over the appropriate scope of that injunction, which resulted in its own Supreme Court decision last year in Casa v. Trump, which we can talk about if you're interested. But basically, while the Trump administration would have liked to implement the order, they never actually got the chance to do so because it was blocked by judicial lower court orders, which the Supreme Court ultimately did not disturb.
12: Now, I hate to talk about the Supreme Court in terms of conservatives and liberals. I'd rather talk to them about, you know, originalists or textualists or the way they read the laws, because the law is not associated with any political party. And you would like to think that the judges, the nine judges up there, are reading the laws and interpreting them according to the Constitution. But that being said, there are conservative lawyers, there are conservative judges, there are liberal judges out there. Where do you stand personally when it comes to reading the law? And does that matter to say, you know, I'm a conservative and I agreed with this, or I'm a liberal and I disagreed with that?
14: So speaking just about me personally, I'm not a conservative or a liberal. I'm a libertarian, but I think today's decision was correct for mostly the reasons the majority stated, plus actually some additional reasons that they could have gotten into, but mostly didn't. It would be a mistake to say, well, people's political views, you know, never influence their views on legal and constitutional issues. Obviously, they sometimes do, but it's notable that in today's majority, we had both conservative and liberal justices.
12: It was 6-3, and who was in the majority and who was in the dissent?
14: So in majority, we're all three liberal justices, plus Chief Justice Roberts, Justice Amy Coney Barrett, and Justice Kavanaugh, though Justice Kavanaugh concurred in the result on a different ground than the other five justices. In a dissent, we had Justices Alito, Thomas, and Gorsuch, though there were important disagreements among the three of them as well.
12: So would it be fair to say the court, the majority, five of them at least, said this violates the 14th Amendment? This violates birthrights? Yeah, this violates the Constitution. But how about these other three, Clarence Thomas, Samuel Alito, Neil Gorsuch? Would it be fair to say, I want to hear what their reasoning was, but would it be fair to say that they don't think that someone who comes to the United States illegally, crosses the border, sets up a life, 2 years later has a baby, they don't think that baby is a U.S. citizen?
14: So what we're looking at with those three different justices is actually three different views with varying real-world implications. So Justice Thomas, joined partially but only partially by Gorsuch, says that whether you're entitled to birthright citizenship or not depends on whether your parents are quote-unquote domiciled in the United States, whether that is that they're like, you know, legitimate residences in the United States. And he claims that most illegal immigrants and also people on temporary visas are not so domiciled, though in a footnote, he leaves open the possibility that illegal migrants who want to settle in the U.S. permanently might potentially qualify to be domiciled. Justice Gorsuch, by contrast, says that he thinks it's likely, though not quite certain, that illegal migrants who want to settle in the U.S. permanently and have no other home, that they do have the necessary domicile, as he puts it. So he seemingly only clearly agrees with the Trump position when it comes to children of either temporary legal migrants or people here on temporary visas. And then finally, Justice Alito has a different view where he says that the issue is that people who may have an allegiance to a foreign government, that they are not properly subject to the jurisdiction of the United States, and therefore they you know, their children are not entitled to birthright citizenship, though the exact scope of, you know, what is the range of people who have such an allegiance, you know, that, you know, he is not entirely clear on that, and his opinion can be read in somewhat different ways. So interestingly, none of those three justices completely agree with the Trump administration, but what they say is that this is what is known in the law as a facial challenge to Trump's order. That is, that it says the entire thing is illegal, and all three of them, to varying degrees, think that at least some parts of the order are permissible, and therefore they want to reject the facial challenge. But it's notable that they themselves have three different positions. I think, by the way, none of these three positions is actually right, and all of them have very serious flaws. But it's also the case that none of the three 100% endorse the Trump administration's position.
12: So when it comes to the 14th Amendment with the birthright citizenship part to it, I mean, some amendments are really long and there's a lot of legalese and stuff in there. Some of them really short. Like, I think the Second Amendment is barely a sentence, very much open to interpretation. But when it comes to the 14th Amendment on this part, what does it actually say? And this subject to jurisdiction, that seemed to be pretty much the sticking point.
14: Yeah, almost everything in the 194 pages of opinions that we saw today is just the interpretation of these words, subject to the jurisdiction. The full clause does say that, you know, all, you know, it says that all children born in the United States and subject to the jurisdiction thereof are, you know, are entitled to citizenship, but that's not the exact words, but that's the basic import. But all of the debate is about the meaning of subject to jurisdiction, these just very few words. So sometimes when you have legal dispute. A lot turns on the interpretation of just a few words, and lawyers can spend pages and pages arguing about that. And this is like one of the reasons why people often don't like lawyers.
12: Hey, I like the good ones, right? This is the sticking point. You said it when we started this conversation. You said there is a small, tiny caveat of children born to diplomats who happen to be here in this country who are still not subject to jurisdiction of our laws. They're subject to the jurisdiction of France or England or the Philippines or wherever they came from. You know, we all hear that story that when you walk on to a diplomat's residence, you are in that country, even if it's in our country. So those are the people that

0: laws, regardless of where your parents were from.
1: Yes, and certainly in the understanding of the 19th century, and for that matter today, everybody on the territory of the United States, with the exception of a few narrow categories of people, are in fact subject to the U.S. jurisdiction in the sense that they are legally required to comply with U.S. laws and can be raised. For example, we also have people born on foreign public ships in U.S. waters, because technically the sovereign authority over what goes on in those ships is in the hands of their home governments that own them rather than in U.S. hands.
0: The flags that fly on them, yeah.
1: Yes, that's right. And there's also, you know, a couple other things like that. But for practical purposes in modern times, those exceptions apply to very few people.
0: All right. Well, Ilya Soman, he's a professor of law at George Mason University. I mean, I'm convinced it sounds like a pretty straightforward, and it was a 6-3 decision. Birthright citizenship stands in this country. Thank you so much for joining us here on America at Night with McGraw-Milhaven. McGraw out. I'm Josh Gilbert.
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4: The World Cup is underway. We still got another couple of weeks left. We got the knockout rounds and the quarters and the semis and the final, but the numbers are coming in. The World Cup is generating NFL-level viewer interest in the United States, and I got to imagine that is because the games are on at a much more normal time. Remember, the last World Cup was, I believe it was in the winter. It was in Qatar. And they're in the Middle East, so that time zone was way off. And then the one prior to that was in Russia, and that time zone is 7-8 hours difference. So we were waking up at, what, 5 a.m. to catch some of these games, and maybe even earlier than that. So it's interesting to know that now that the games are on time zones that we actually live in, maybe we're watching a little bit more. The growth of the sport in this country is expected to ratchet up by the time this thing ends. And maybe we'll see an MLS bump, or maybe we'll see a soccer bump. Kids playing more soccer out there because of these games that are going on right now. LeBron James is leaving the Lakers. He has announced that he has told the team that he will continue his NBA career elsewhere. He's 41 years old, says he will still play. A lot of interest from the Golden State Warriors, apparently, on getting LeBron James to join their team. And he spent the last 8 seasons with the Lakers. He won a championship with the vaulted franchise in 2020. That was a COVID year, though. And LeBron James is moving on. We don't know where he's going yet, but he'll take his services somewhere. Will it be back to South Beach? Will it be back to Cleveland? Will it be north, the Golden State? We'll find out. It's America at Night with McGraw-Millhaven. Josh Gilbert filling in. Thanks for joining us.
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12: From the Platte Valley Bank Weather Center, I'm meteorologist Paul Trombley. Lows dip down to about 58 overnight under partly cloudy skies with a slight chance of thunderstorms. Southeasterly winds, 5 to 10 miles per hour. Bright sunshine, Wednesday, 90. Wednesday night, lows level off around 60. Temps above average, Thursday and Friday, with highs from the low 90s to the mid 90s. Slight chance of thunderstorms, Thursday. Currently, 68.

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1: Josh Gilbert filling in for McGraw today, and we've got our next guest, and this is a really interesting one. Eric Dolesh, he's the founder and president of the Veteran Flagpole Initiative, VFI, Iowa-based nonprofit. And Eric, first and foremost, your military career started in 2000 as a combat medic in the Iowa Army National Guard. You're a combat veteran, retired as a major in 2024 on this week, Independence Day week, the week of 4th of July. I first and foremost want to say thank you for your service.
2: I appreciate that, sir. Thank you very much. It means a lot.
1: Tell us about Veteran Flagpole Initiative. First and foremost, what does it do?
2: So, yeah, we're a 501c3, and our mission's pretty straightforward. We fund and install flagpoles in the yards of veterans at no cost. So, you know, essentially what we do is we identify veterans who've been submitted to us in various ways, and we show up at their house, and we dig a footing, and we pour the concrete, and by the time we're done, we've left them with the 20-foot telescopic flagpole that has a U.S. flag, their state flag, and it has a solar-powered light on top of it. So pretty straightforward mission in terms of what we do.
1: And where did this idea come from? You're 24 years in the service. You come home. Do you got a flagpole in your front yard?
2: I do, but I always try to make it clear, like, it was not through the program, right? That was one that we had purchased on our own, but yeah.
1: Well, were you staring at your own flagpole and you said every veteran deserves to have one of these at their house?
2: You know, I mean, yeah, it somewhat. So I'm surrounded by a group of amazing friends, and we live in Iowa, and we wanted some sort of philanthropic route, some sort of way that we could give back. We had a little bit of extra time, and we all kind of wanted to give back, and we're kind of spread out through the state. So we're trying to think of something that, you know, isn't necessarily a huge time crunch to anybody, that is affordable and something that we could kind of parcel and take anywhere in the state. So we had tried a few different things, and quite honestly, they just didn't work. And then we were just sitting there one time and like, what if we just put our money in the pot and we bought a veteran a flagpole? So that's what we did. And our first one, you know, I believe it was serendipitous because the veteran's name was Whitey. He lived in Center Point, Iowa, and he was a Korean War veteran. And, you know, the Korean War, the Forgotten War, brutal conflict. And, you know, these veterans are an aging population, you know, 80s, 90s, even 100 years old. And this gentleman, by the time we were done, we were there for 1 hour. And by the time we were done, everybody that volunteered felt like their bucket was full. This gentleman had tears in his eyes. And it was just, it was strange for us to think that this man who had gone to Korea and fought in this conflict had spent the time out of service when he was done without a flagpole in his yard to thank him for his service. So it was just, that was kind of jet fuel for us when we were done with that mission. So,
1: and you've been name checked on the floor of the U.S. Senate. Senator Chuck Grassley, he is from Iowa, dropped you guys a line and thanked you for what you guys are doing. 200 flagpoles later, and you're still going. You're based in Iowa, but where are the flagpoles? Are they all over the country?
2: Yeah, we're getting there. Our footprint's definitely in Iowa right now, but we've installed flagpoles in Texas, Montana, Illinois, and Missouri. And, you know, as this thing kind of perpetuates and snowballs a little bit, we kind of continue to get more interest in surrounding states. And, you know, I'm getting calls from all around the country just because, in my experience, if something is easy to explain, then that's going to be an easy thing to action as well. And it's going to be easy to generate support around, you know. So there's a lot of vitriol and division in our country right now. But it's so nice to be part of a mission and a project that is just without any sort of animosity or controversy at all. It's nothing but good. Everybody that's part of it feels great. So that's kind of where we're at right now.
1: Yeah, and like you said, it's pretty straightforward. We bring flagpoles to veterans, and you put the American flag on top. You've got the state flag on bottom. You dig the hole, you fill it in, and you shake their hands, and you move on to the next one. I'm seeing in my notes here, by the way, veteranflagpoles.org, veteranflagpoles.org is the website. I want to hear about how you choose the recipients in just a second, but I'm seeing in my notes that for the flag, the setup, the solar light, the commercial-grade telescoping pole, it's about $750 per house.
2: Yes, sir. Correct. That's about our cost, exactly.
1: And then how do you guys get them there? Road trip?
2: Yeah, I mean, it's we kind of have a few different angles. So we have military holidays that we found are special. So that might be a Gold Star Spouse Day. So that would be a spouse who lost, you know, lost their loved one in combat, or Vietnam Veterans Day. We have a real soft spot in our heart for Vietnam veterans. We do a lot for them. We have 12 holidays that we try to cover and make sure that somebody's getting a flagpole in recognition to basically bring some relevance and some highlight to that day. So that's one of the things. The other thing that we do three of them a year, but we call them campaigns. And this is when basically we flex all of our assets. So we bring all of our manpower online at once, and we will put, you know, anywhere from 20 to 45 flagpoles in the ground. So for instance, Flag Day is kind of our flagship event. It just nests very well with what we do. Obviously, we do flagpoles, and Flag Day is somewhat of a, you know, a conspicuous holiday and doesn't really get its due diligence. So we, on that day, we really hammer down, and this year we put 37 flagpoles for veterans all across Northwest Iowa, 22 of which were in one town on one day. Spencer, Iowa, oh, which made a real big impact. Yeah, it was really, really special. So we can do the onesies and twosies, or we can get the whole posse on board and put in dozens.
1: And now, how do we get your attention? How do we submit our dad, our grandpa, our wife, our spouse? Do we submit that online? And how do you choose who gets a poll?
2: Right. So, yeah, everything that we do is through our website. Folks are encouraged to get on there, check out what we do. That's where you can submit a veteran for a possible future install. We do, in terms of the selection process, really it's geared about what our focus is going to be. So if we're going to be doing a Vietnam Veteran Day, for instance, we're going to go down through our database and we're going to find volunteers in the area that we're selecting. If we're going to be doing the Navy birthday, we're going to go through and look at veterans that were in the Navy. You know, so we really cast a wide net. It's not, hey, this is an Iraq war veteran, that's all we're going to focus on. We've done one for every single campaign to date, which is really special, to include a World War II veteran. So it depends where the volunteers are located. We're always looking for volunteers. That's what drives everything. If you have good volunteers, then veteran submissions will follow. The funds will follow. We've never asked for a dollar. We're not the kind of folks who ask for money. But you know, that's how we operate largely. Yeah. Through that website.
1: And then you touched on it there, but what do you need? Do you need donations? Do you need volunteers? Do you need volunteers all across the country? I mean, you personally can't go to every single one of these, do you?
2: I do not. I've got an amazing team. I'm fortunate to be surrounded by some of the most driven, ethical people that we have. And some of them are military, some of them aren't. You don't have to be a veteran to be on board. Mm-hmm. The installations themselves take no more than about 45 minutes, so it's a very rapid process. That's always a very good thing. And it has a definitive end state, which I think people are attracted to. When you're done, you know that you've left something, a permanent visual reminder that the veteran can look out of their window every single day, or when they're pulling into their driveway, and know that people still deeply care about what they did. I don't make it to all of them, but fortunately I am surrounded by an amazing team, and we've got team leads that go all throughout the state, and they'll be responsible for kind of housing the inventory and contacting the veteran. But I would say the need for us, you know, is funds. Basically, in my mind, I think of, you know, we are a completely volunteer-based force. So nobody's getting paid a dime for this. Quite the opposite. We've all put money into it, and we're happy, and that's that we love doing it. But every $500 we get, really is kind of what leads to another veteran getting a flagpole in their yard. I mean, our cost is about $750, but, you know, that's kind of the figure we always keep in our head. So,
1: yeah. Veteranflagpoles.org. I'm glad we're sharing it this week, Independence Day week. 4th of July is on Saturday. I've got my flag up. I've had it up year-round. I've got my bunting up, though. Everything looks great.
2: And
1: it just look, you know, you just feel, it feels just so Americana to go down a street and see all the flags out. So I totally get this project, and why don't you, one more time, veteranflagpoles.org, but why don't you share another story with us? Because that first story was great. Give me another one.
2: Yeah, so, you know, recently in Iowa, we've had multiple soldiers that were killed in action in recent conflicts, and one of the soldiers that we lost, his name was Nate Howard, and we had the extreme privilege to show up at his wife's house. And it was a very somber install, but we were surrounded by a really faith-based, strong family. And when we left that yard, it was just really special to kind of look back in your mirror and see this American flag flying in a yard that this widow could look at every time and think about her husband, Staff Sergeant Nate Howard. And moving forward on, this is really special to us, and it's kind of serendipitous the way this whole thing worked out. But our actually... just through pure fate, our 250th install will happen on our nation's 250th birthday. And we are going to dedicate that to Sergeant Declan Cody, who was killed in action in Kuwait through a drone strike. And we are going to go to his parents' house and give him flagpole number 0250 in honor of his service and to memorialize his efforts to this country. So, if it's, you know, there's just no shortage of emotion or stories. It's every time you walk into one of these, you know, these install opportunities, it's just something special waiting behind. It's just, it's really, really cool.
1: Eric, you're doing some really great work. Founder and president of Veteran Flagpole Initiative. You can find them online, veteranflagpoles.org. 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Eric, thank you again for your service. 24 years, combat veteran, combat medic. Thank you so much for your service, and thank you for what you're doing after you got out.
2: Hey, thank you, sir. I really appreciate this platform. Thank you for what you're doing. And just one last reminder, anybody can find us on Facebook as well with Veteran Flagpole Initiative. Thank you so much for your time. Really greatly appreciate it. Happy 4th.
1: Thanks. Thanks, Eric. And that's going to be a great 250 that you just mentioned there. It is America at Night. I think I just got the chills thinking about that. Veteranflagpoles.org is the website.
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1: I'm Josh Gilbert, filling in for McGraw, and we just had a wonderful conversation with Eric Dolash, founder of Veteran Flagpole Initiative. VeteranFlagpoles.org is the website. Check that out. We got a text that just came in, 1-844-2-McGraw, 1-844-2-McGraw, 262-4729, and they sent a picture. It says, happy 250th. And it's a picture of what appears to be a Ford F-150 with double flags on the back. So I love to see that. Thanks for sending that in. But speaking of the flag, I saw what might be the saddest thing, the saddest story I have seen in a long time. This came out yesterday, NBC.com. NBC News posted this story. And the headline says, as the nation turns 250, many Americans say the Stars and Stripes is now a red flag. And it goes on to talk about how people are embarrassed to hang the flag or fly the flag because they think that it means people will think they're MAGA. There's a gentleman, a 72-year-old gentleman, who says that if we fly the flag, I love flying the flag, but if we do, we put out signs to make it clear that we are not part of the MAGA movement. Someone else said, I don't agree with what's going on right now. Master Sergeant Frank Chappell of the Air National Guard, he said instead of flying the U.S. flag, he flies the flag of the state of Pennsylvania. And it just made me realize, we all know what's been going on the past 10, 15 years. When it comes to the flag, people not standing up for the flag, people wearing the flag, everybody's talking about the flag. But if you refuse to fly the flag, or you look at the flag and you say that's a symbol of a different political group, or they've hijacked my flag and I can't fly that flag now, you're hanging on too tight. If you're thinking that that flag is representative of you and your political persuasion only, you're hanging on too tight. This is the week where we're celebrating 250 years of being a country. And NBC News has eight pages of people talking about why they will or won't fly the flag. If we can't all just be on the same page when it comes to the Stars and Stripes, hanging it up. That's my flag. That's your flag. That's his flag. That's her flag. It's all of our flag. And I cannot believe that we are at a point in our country where we are so divided that even the flag has become a political football. This happens to just be the worst story that I have seen on what should be one of the greatest weeks, since 1976, since the bicentennial. But it does feel off. It does feel like whatever they're doing down there on the National Mall, everything that was leading up to it, it feels off. People aren't participating. People have checked out. People are not getting involved in what should be a huge celebration for this country, 250 years. We had that conversation with Kenessee Davis last night, talking about the Revolutionary War, talking about what all of that means even today, 250 years later. And we're arguing about the flag still? This is my flag. This flag is your flag. This flag is my flag from California to New York Islands. This flag was made for you and me, and we should all be proud to hang it and fly it and put a light on it. You know, McGraw shared a story with me. I don't know if he shared it with you, but he had a neighbor come over and point to his flag, and he said, oh, I didn't know you were one of those. One of what? An American? It's the 250th anniversary of the United States of America, and this flag is for you, it's for me, it's for all of us. I've got mine up. And like I mentioned, I got my bunting up. My house looks good. I even put a flag on the back of the golf cart. It's America at Night with McGraw-Milhaven. My name is Josh Gilbert, filling in for McGraw. Thanks for having me.
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7: ABC News, I'm Dave Packer. Primary night in Colorado, the Associated Press projects that Attorney General Phil Weiser will win the Democratic primary for governor, beating U.S. Senator

0: Michael Bennett. Wiser telling supporters Tuesday night.
1: Colorado, you chose fresh, energetic, and bold leadership that starts by asking, how can I help?
0: In the Republican primary, a tight race between State Senator Barb Kirkmeyer and political newcomer Victor Marks. President Trump dealt a blow to end birthright citizenship. The Supreme Court Tuesday siding with the long-held interpretation of the 14th Amendment that almost all persons born in the United States are citizens of the country. And the High Court upheld states' rights to ban transgender athletes for competing in school sports not aligned with their sex at birth. Where was he the last 4 months? New Jersey Republican Representative Tom Kaine Jr. returned to Capitol Hill Tuesday, disclosed he was being treated for depression. This is ABC News. President Trump says the Republican Party will hold a midterm convention in September to energize voters ahead of the election. Lawmakers have advanced a package meant to strengthen protections for kids online.
2: House lawmakers have passed the Kids Internet and Digital Safety Act. It's a bipartisan package of legislation that, among other things, would require social media companies to adopt new safety measures for children and restrict the use of minors' data for targeted advertising. Advocates say the bill is a step towards a safer internet for young people, but critics fear it may prompt tech platforms to adopt age verification measures for everyone, which is a concern if that additional data people are handing over gets breached. Mike Dubusky, ABC News.
0: In a court filing, attorneys for actress Blake Lively say Justin Baldoni's production company owes nearly $8 million in attorney fees connected to a defamation lawsuit dismissed last year. This comes 2 weeks after a judge denied Lively's claim for damages against Baldoni, but allowed her to seek legal fees. Dave Hacker, ABC News.
3: That'll be $84.52.
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16: From the Platte Valley Bank Weather Center, I'm meteorologist Megan Mulford. Partly cloudy overnight with a slight chance for storms. Lows dip down to about 58. Winds out of the southeast, 5 to 10 miles an hour. Bright sunshine expected Wednesday. High temperatures reach up to 90. Lows dip down to about 60 Wednesday night. Mainly clear skies. Low 90s Thursday with a slight chance for storms. Mid-90s Friday. Currently 67.
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18: Now, it's Red Eye Radio. Gary McNamara and Eric Hurley talk about everything from politics to social issues and news of the day. Whether you're up late or you're just starting your day, welcome to the show. From the Relief Factor Studios, this is Red Eye Radio.
19: All across America, we are Red Eye Radio. He is Eric Carly and I'm Gary McNamara. Welcome and good morning. Thanks so much for being here this morning.
20: Hi.
19: All right. Here we go. Ugh. You know, there was so much discussion in the minutiae of what every judge wrote in the birthright citizenship, debate that was going on.
20: Right.
19: But to me, it was real simple. I still haven't. This is months and months and months ago that you had Randy Barnett, who is basically a historian, faculty director of the Georgetown Center for the Constitution and co-author of The Original Meaning of the 14th Amendment, Its Letter and Its Spirit.
20: Yeah.
19: And in all of the mind-frying reading of the minutiae of the different opinions. Mm-hmm. On it, nobody has been able to defeat this opinion. Once I saw this a ways back, I said, all right, what can beat this? Mm-hmm. And this is when you look at the drafters of the 14th Amendment. Okay.
20: All right.
19: You know, what were they looking at? And he wrote about this months ago in an op-ed piece. Senator Lyman Trumbull, who managed the citizenship clause in the upper chamber, explained that subject to the jurisdiction meant not owing allegiance to anybody else, whether a Indian tribe or a foreign power. In fact, the drafters of the 14th Amendment, and this comes down to, you know, this is the legal argument I cannot, that nobody that voted for, you know, voted that made the decision that the 14th Amendment protected birthright citizenship across the board.
20: Right.
19: This is the one argument that I have not seen defeated by anyone. We had talked about yesterday on one of the decisions where I think it was the Wall Street Journal said, Roberts just skipped by that. It's like,
20: yeah,
19: the argument, right, that would have been slam dunk. We're not even going to address that. We're, mm-hmm, just going to pretend that doesn't exist. And we just said, that shows a weakness, because if I'm a Supreme Court justice, I hit every single argument, every single one. I don't sit there and say, all right, I'm going to take 8 out of the 10 points that they made and ignore 2 of them as if they don't exist.
20: Right.
19: When anybody who pays any attention can look at it and go, well, that's because you lose that argument, mm-hmm, legally.
20: Mm-hmm.
19: Senator Trumbull, who managed the citizenship clause in the upper chamber, explained that subject to jurisdiction meant not owing allegiance to anyone else, whether to a tribe, that's a Native American tribe, or a foreign power. Representative John Bingham, the moving force behind the 14th Amendment, used the same framework, referring after ratification to persons born in the United States and not owing allegiance to any foreign power. These statements and others demonstrate how leading Republicans explain the concept the text was meant to capture: birth plus full political membership. And you know, when and when you look at it, it's the Native American part of it that said Native Americans who were here before the members of the colonies were here. They were here, but didn't matter that they were here. They were exempt because if they were in a tribe and had loyalty to the tribe, they did not have they did not have loyalty to the United States. And when you look at, number one, illegal immigration wasn't even an issue back then, as we know, that wasn't even an issue that came up. But it's not really about that. It's about loyalty. It's about the fact that if you are a if you become a citizen from a foreign country of the United States, you have to take an oath. It's an absolute. We need to know where your loyalty is. Yeah. So for the Supreme Court to say that that doesn't matter, we're clearly adding the Native American part of it, made it clear, doesn't matter whether you're here. It's where your allegiance is. I don't know of a legal argument that beats that part of the 14th Amendment.
20: No. And I don't know. Robert's decision just skimmed right over that. Yeah. What did he call it? Revisionist? Are you kidding me?
19: It's not revisionist. It's a fact.
20: It's very clear, in my opinion.
19: When the 14th Amendment came out, if you were part of Native American tribe, it's in there.
20: Yes.
19: I mean, it's not like it doesn't exist. It's not revisionist history if it's in the 14th Amendment.
20: Right.
19: And so, you know, they, as he wrote here, he said, everyone agrees that it excludes at least three classes of people, children of diplomats, soldiers from an invading army, and American Indians maintaining tribal relations. In each of these categories, the status of the child depended on the status of the parent.
20: Yes.
19: The constitutional debate is about the original concept embodied in the text that explains these exclusions and whether that concept embraces or excludes children born on United States soil to parents who are unlawfully or temporarily in the United States. The court has never squarely addressed this question. This was written before the decision the other day. And the one Supreme Court decision on the Chinese couple that were here.
20: Wong Kim Ark.
19: Right. Yeah. You can look at that and say, if the Supreme Court was going to make a decision based on precedent, it might be if you are legally in the United States.
20: Legally and or permanently domiciled
19: here. Right. Legally and permanently domiciled as they were. Nobody's debates that.
20: Right.
19: Then according to the precedent. This isn't talking about whether I think it's a good idea or not. This is a strictly legal thing because I think it's a terrible idea to have a birthright citizenship.
20: Mm-hmm.
19: I'm talking about the legal stuff. If you look at it, the Supreme Court, the only correct decision that they could have made using past precedent would be if you are legally in here long term.
20: Right.
19: And I sort of agree with you. They didn't want to rock the boat.
20: This is something that we've seen, I think, in recent years, over the nearly 21 years that you and I have been doing this show together, is that the Supreme Court, and Roberts, I think, is, you know, as Chief Justice, but quite often it's Roberts in his opinion writings. You can go back and look. They're afraid of the fallout. What would happen if we made this decision? But that's not your job. The fallout isn't the issue. The impact isn't the issue. It's whether or not this is constitutional. Whether or not in this case, birthright citizenship and should be abolished because the 14th Amendment made it clear. And for him to say revisionist, I said to myself, well, that's really rich because I remember the decision on the Affordable Care Act where you said, well, they wrote penalty, but they meant tax. If they meant tax, they should have used the word tax.
19: Right.
20: And they're on different words. They're on different pages in the dictionary, those two words, for a reason, and they can write it that way. And see, that was the problem. And I think it's been the problem for a number of years in modern years with the Supreme Court. They're afraid of the undoing, the fallout of the undoing.
19: And that's not their job.
20: That is not their job.
19: You know, and but as I've said, you can only say revisionist. Can you explain why it's revisionist?
20: Exactly.
19: Because when you look at it, what would be the reason? Children of diplomats, you can understand that.
20: Exactly.
19: Soldiers of an invading army, you can understand that.
20: Right.
19: Well, American Indians that are based here,
20: right,
19: and showing loyalty to their tribe that they've always had,
20: right.
19: Well, why can't they have dual citizenship?
20: Right.
19: Why can't they? Because what is the other reason besides
20: loyalty?
19: They haven't pledged loyalty to the United States?
20: Loyalty.
19: And then when you look at what our legal immigration system is, when you come in and you are not from this country and you want citizenship, you have to pledge allegiance to the United States.
20: And the diplomatic example to me is if you want to look at that, I think the Native American example, exemption it lines it out perfectly. Both of those, because you ask yourself,
19: right.
20: And that was my question. So why do we have those exemptions?
19: Right.
20: Go back to the very beginning. And the idea behind those exemptions.
19: Well, even all, you can make the case all three, soldiers from an invading army.
20: Yes.
19: None of them have, none of them, you don't know.
20: No, actually,
19: whether
20: that would be the
19: right.
20: If you want to take one out of the three, talk about soldiers from an invading army.
19: Right.
20: All of a sudden they're having children here that are citizens and they're the enemy.
19: But
20: the parents are the enemy.
19: But it's all based on the concept, do you have loyalty to this country?
20: That's
19: all three of those are based on that.
20: Well, and
19: then
20: Alito
19: to ignore
20: made the
19: that
20: example,
19: yeah.
20: You know, because of the, I'm probably based on that exemption, you know, of an invading army. But an invading army could mean a number of things these days. I would say invading enemy comes here, gets here, and then has a child or two. And then that child grows up in a society, not here, but is an American citizen for life, but grows up in a country where they're screaming nonstop, death to America.
19: Yeah. Well,
20: there's a reason for those exemptions, and tell me how that doesn't apply. It, you know, you created the exemptions, but the reason behind the exemptions should make everything clear.
19: Well, I think about it we can use Iran, the two people, the young woman I knew, and then the older man that I knew,
20: yes,
19: both from Iran,
20: right?
19: Both left,
20: right?
19: Iran has been, since they both left, has been in that time of the last 47 years when Iran has been an official enemy of the United States.
20: Mm-hmm.
19: How, you know, now he came in because his businesses and ties to the Shah.
20: Yes.
19: When he came here, all he did was be involved in charities, mm-hmm, here in the Texas area. That's all he did. That's how I met him.
20: Yeah.
19: All he did was charitable work. Loved being in the United States.
20: Right.
19: But again, he had to, and the young woman had to do what? What did they have to do?
20: They had to demonstrate their allegiance.
19: They had to demonstrate their allegiance.
20: And pledge allegiance to the United States. But in doing that, it's a process for a reason.
19: Right.
20: So you can demonstrate that behavior when you get to the point of that pledge. You fully demonstrated that behavior, that your allegiance is to this country.
19: And remember, the original reason the 14th Amendment took place was to back up the Civil Rights Amendment, which was to say that blacks, mm-hmm, were taken as slaves into the United States.
20: Right.
19: Their children could become citizens. That's what kickstarted that.
20: Right.
19: It wasn't they just said at that particular time, well, let's just have anybody who comes in the United States become a citizen.
20: Right.
19: That was not the original intent of doing it. And it really is, it's amazing because when doing our research and studying on this, when I first saw that, and I just said, you can't argue the Native American argument, but then you can expand it to the other two, the diplomats and soldiers of invading army. But specifically, they wanted to make sure and added the American Indians.
20: Right. Right.
19: They had, you know, they said we need to add that. And what's that based on? Who you have loyalty to.
20: Yes.
19: I've racked my brain because when I do these things, I don't want to get burned legally.
20: Mm-hmm.
19: You know, I don't want to get burned and say, you know, Gary, you forgot this. I have racked my brain over the argument that defeats that. And I don't know what argument defeats that.
20: There's no way to defeat it. Yeah. You look at the basis, the spirit of those three exemptions. And there is no way to not extrapolate that out. It's based on allegiance. It's based on the allegiance.

0: There is no allegiance at all. You've not, in fact, you violated the law to get here. And then beyond that, there is no, you know, it's funny because I was telling you when President Trump posted on Truth Social, congratulations to President Xi of China for his victory in the Supreme Court on birthright citizenship. And I thought of Bruce Lee. Bruce Lee's parents, his father was an opera singer and went on tour. And so for that last tour, as his mother was expected to give birth, he brought her along. And Bruce was born in San Francisco. Now, for them, from their position, they wanted Bruce to have a life that they believed he would not be able to have in China as a U.S. citizen. And that would mean great opportunity. They actually saved money, hid money, and gave it to him when he turned old enough to leave. And, you know, it's an interesting story. But where does the allegiance of the of his parents or any parents like that lie? They were only here because the father was an entertainer and he was touring. But his allegiance is still to China.
1: Mm-hmm.
0: And you can't change that. And once again, Justice Roberts backing away, or he just actually just doesn't see it. But it reeks of the court looking at things going, oh, we couldn't stand this kind of fallout. We're not going to go this way. Because they've been doing that on too many decisions that would have massive impacts. But their job isn't to mitigate or prevent the impact and then make a decision based on that impact. It is not.
1: We are Red Eye Radio.
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0: We are Red Eye Radio. He is Eric Harding. I'm Gary McNamara. And I know one of the arguments is, well, I mean, we've had this policy for 140 years. Well, it was wrong, and it wasn't based. We get a policy that has
1: that's something that is wrong. Roberts wrote, yeah, right.
0: And that's why I look at this and say, what's the argument against what we already know,
1: right,
0: that the 14th Amendment, when you look at the exemptions, were based on whether you have loyalty to the United States. And we know in our immigration system, if you come from a foreign country and wish to become a citizen, you have to pledge allegiance to the United States. And it was clear in the 14th Amendment, by adding American Indians as an exemption, who are already here.
1: Right.
0: They were here before the people that were making the 14th Amendment.
1: Right.
0: That it was based on not whether you were here and cooperative, legally here and cooperative and, you know, whatever. It's, did you belong to a tribe, and do you have loyalty to the tribe and not to the United States of America?
1: Right.
0: I don't know of a political argument that defeats that. And I've been looking for a couple of years for that one. Mm-hmm. For anybody, what's the argument against that?
1: Right.

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6: From the Platte Valley Bank Weather Center, I'm meteorologist Megan Mulford. Partly cloudy overnight with a slight chance for storms. Lows dip down to about 58. Winds out of the southeast, 5 to 10 miles an hour. Bright sunshine expected Wednesday. High temperatures reach up to 90. Lows dip down to about 60 Wednesday night. Mainly clear skies. Low 90s Thursday with a slight chance for storms. Mid-90s Friday. Currently 70.
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1: And we are Red Eye Radio. I'm Gary McNamara along with Eric Hurley. The domicile argument. I thought we were done, and then you and I got into the discussion about the whole domicile argument that they were debating at the Supreme Court with
2: right.
1: birthright citizenship. 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
1: Oh, sorry, I had my microphone off. I did what you did yesterday.
2: Yes.
3: Hello?
1: Well, we got into the discussion. I thought we were done. It's like, okay, it was simple, but one more argument, one more thing that they brought up, which was the whole domicile thing, where you're domiciled. Now, you did an interesting thing. You looked up the actual definition of domicile.
2: Yes, because there are different legal definitions, right?
1: Mm-hmm.
2: You can talk about, like, a vehicle can be your domicile.
1: Yours was.
2: I had a 75 Dodge Dart that was my domicile. I had no bedrooms or bathrooms, but it was my domicile. And so you can look at that, right? Your what is your home? And the definition, a domicile is a person's true, permanent, and principal legal home, right? So when they throw around the word domicile, the question is, how are they defining domicile? What is their interpretation of domicile? Because when we talk about illegal aliens coming here from another country, my definition is what I just read, and that is their permanent residence of that country. Now, if they come here, because, you know, this is one thing that Gorsuch wrote, it was actually a dissenting opinion, but it seemed to counter the president's argument on illegal immigrants coming here. And he said, well, if they're, you know, if their domicile isn't here, then where is it? It's their country of origin. That's their domicile. That's their permanent home until they go through the process, Justice Gorsuch, of becoming a permanent citizen here. And there's a process for a reason. Otherwise, why do we have that process? Whether it's to become a citizen or live here, become a resident, a legal resident, long term, if you've gone through that process, and there's a reason that it takes that going through that process in order to achieve that. And so if we don't have that in place, if they're here because they crossed the border illegally, and now you can just claim this is your domicile as the parents that are about to give birth, I'm sorry, the gestating parent is about to give birth, the non-gestating parent is not. And then they claim, well, this is our domicile. Doesn't fit my definition.
1: Yeah, and so it comes down to what the definition of domicile is, but then we took it a step further
2: mm-hmm.
1: by looking at it and saying, because I'll tell you, every time I was reading something yesterday and saw the domicile argument, like I have every time I've seen it, I get irritated.
2: Mm-hmm.
1: And yeah. I get irritated yeah. because it's not the argument.
2: Right.
1: The argument is not whatever, how you define domicile. Well, I define, legally, I define domicile as this, or I define it as this, or this, whatever it is, because I thought the same thing when I read that, when he was using the domicile argument against Trump, basically saying, well, they're here, therefore they're citizens. The whole point is the exemptions. The exemptions in the 14th Amendment make any domicile argument moot. It doesn't matter because each and every one of those exemptions, you're here. If your domicile, if their definition of domicile is where you are presently at, well, they have exemptions to it. Domicile, you know, for America, the American Indian was domiciled here before any of the people from the colonies.
2: They're more permanent than any of us.
1: Right. They're exactly. I mean, they were definitely domiciled. Didn't make a difference. It's where their loyalty is. Ambassadors. Doesn't matter that they're domiciled
2: on that
1: here.
2: Front. Yes, on the illegal alien front, it's a different for me. It's a different argument because of what Gorsuch asked in his dissenting, which again seemed to be countering what the president's
1: right. But
2: on
1: I believe domicile isn't even part, shouldn't even be part of the legal argument. They just threw it in there because when you look at the text of the 14th Amendment and what the exemptions are, none of it is based on domicile.
2: Mm-hmm. Right.
1: So domicile is the point is moot because what are they looking for in all the three exemptions? Your loyalty to the United States of America. That's what it is. How do
2: And that would be my point on anybody coming here illegally. If you've come here illegally until you go through the legal process of claiming that your allegiance is here,
1: right,
2: that you want your life to be here, then your allegiance belongs to your country of origin.
1: Yes.
2: There's no way around it.
1: None. Zero. And when you, and the three examples is what kills the argument.
2: Yes.
1: Robert's argument completely.
2: Yeah.
1: And it's just like, what are they looking at? It doesn't make, you know, and I saw Jonathan Thurley say there's good faith arguments on both sides. I may disagree on that one.
2: I don't think there are.
1: Because to me, it's a very simple case. You have to look at the exemptions. And so when you sit there and you say, well, we're exempting these people, their children can't become citizens. Why? Well, the American Indian was domiciled here before any American citizen was. Mm-hmm. They are, as you said,
2: they're more permanent than anybody.
1: They're not transitory.
2: They're not.
1: it's permatory.
2: Yeah.
1: Everything relates back to inflation, doesn't it? Mm-hmm. And so that argument doesn't mean anything. It's simply, who are you loyal to? Invading armies. You can't be a citizen, or your kids can't be a citizen. Why? Loyalty to the United States.
2: I think that's
1: and
2: the
1: diplomats,
2: one that
1: loyalty to the United States.
2: I think that's the one that with the invading army in today's world, it would be invading enemy. I would just apply it to invading enemy. They don't have to be the our enemy if they were to invade. It doesn't have to be belong to the military of any sovereign nation. We all know that, but any invading enemy that comes here, you know, which is what Alito really wrote about. Alito was saying, okay, imagine someone comes here and they hate this country. They have a child they know is going to be a citizen. That's going to give that child access. They're going to take that child to a society. I'm paraphrasing completely with Alito's point here, but they go back and then they're raised in a society that hates America, but they're a citizen. Now, we know we have plenty of American citizens that hate America right now, but this is about citizenship. Those people on the left just happen to also be citizens. In this entire equation, I think the invading army one is probably the most dramatic that anybody could understand. When you talk about diplomats and everything else, I think when you talk about Native Americans, that's easy to understand as well. But if you think about like what could happen, like today, where an invading army mm-hmm. comes in, you know, we'll say Russia decides to invade the U.S.
1: Red Dawn,
2: yeah, and instead of parachuting the male members, the gestating members of their forces would be parachuting in. Is she wearing a fanny pack? I don't think so. And then they're giving birth to citizens. Right? I mean, those examples would be exactly it. Because then you have to, because Alito, I think, made the point. You don't know why they're here. We can only go through what they've demonstrated to get here, right? So if they're here illegally, we don't know if they're here long-term to do us harm or not. We have no idea. But if you've gone through the legal process, you've at least been vetted, and they've been given a chance to demonstrate that they have an intent to be here long-term and make this their domicile. That's the whole idea,
1: right?
2: And that their allegiance belongs here.
1: I'm just amazed how, because like I said, I get irritated every time I see the domicile argument, because it's the point's moot. It doesn't matter,
2: right,
1: based on the 14th Amendment.
2: Right.
1: It's why did you have exemptions?
2: Mm-hmm.
1: What were the exemptions?
2: What's the source of the exemptions? Yeah, what's the thought behind that?
1: Right.
2: Why would you carve those out and say that it does not apply there?
1: Right. Loyalty to the United States.
2: Yes.
1: And then when you see the immigration process of naturalized citizens, it is pledging allegiance to the United States of America.
2: Yes. And coming here, and whether it starts with coming here on work visas, and then, you know, then you start applying and you tell them, you know, I intend to try and make permanent residence here. You're going through that legal process.
1: Right.
2: And then at some point, I welcome those. Billy Idol became an American citizen. Right on. That's great. I welcome everybody who wants to go through the process legally to become an American citizen to do so legally. Because where it does apply for Gorsuch is you don't know what their intent is. How do you know?
1: You don't.
2: You can't possibly. They haven't demonstrated at all to you. It doesn't matter what they say. Oh, no, I plan to live here long term. You can't just believe that. There's a reason that we have a legal process that takes time to demonstrate that your allegiance is to the U.S. Even if you're marrying someone, if you're a foreign citizen and you come here, and you're going to marry an American citizen, it doesn't just happen right away. They're going to scrutinize and go, well, wait a minute. Is this a marriage of convenience to get citizenship?
1: Mm-hmm.
2: They're going to go through that. They're going to go through that process for a reason.
1: They want to know
2: exactly
1: the intent. In fact, they want to know. What was the movie with Sandra Bullock and what's his name?
2: Hmm.
1: Remember, she was a Canadian citizen, and then they...
2: Oh,
1: then remember they,
2: Ryan Reynolds.
1: Ryan Reynolds.
2: Yeah, that was a great movie.
1: And then they get... Remember they had to go through...
2: She was the boss, and...
1: Yeah, but they had to, you know, go through it with immigration.
2: Right.
1: You know, they questioned them whether they really were in a relationship or not, and it was supposed to be a relationship of convenience.
2: Right.
1: But, of course, Ryan Reynolds just had to fall in love with...
2: Right. Of course, you know,
1: Sandra Bullock at that
2: time. Right, and vice versa.
1: The mean, overpowering boss.
2: The proposal.
1: Ron, that was it. Yeah, Betty White was
2: Ron.
1: In that, right?
2: Yeah.
1: She was in that too.
2: Oh, yeah.
1: Grandma.
2: It was great scenery that where his family lived.
1: Oh, yeah. With that scenery. Yeah, exactly.
2: That was great.
1: It's like, I want to stay in that house, and I want to go in that town for a day or two.
2: Right?
1: But the point is... That's the reality of if you wish to become an American citizen.
2: Well, I talked about my friend who from Germany came over here and she met someone. She fell in love. He was a citizen. He died unexpectedly. But before she could obtain citizenship, you know, he died before she could obtain citizenship because it takes a while. And she had to go back home to Germany. And that applies for a reason. You know, she was domiciled here. What if she had a baby here?
1: We are Red Eye Radio.
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1: We are Red Eye Radio. He's Eric Carly and I'm Gary McNamara. Wow. Just went to the Babylon Bee.
2: Yeah.
1: Their headlines. Supreme Court rules any baby born at Olive Garden is an Italian citizen. I love this one. American missionaries dispatched to Europe to spread the good news about air conditioning. But my favorite one,
2: yeah.
1: In the most exciting moment in the history of the WNBA, woman points at another woman. Oh, my gosh. The Sophie Cunningham thing. I mean, that after Caitlin Clark got hurt, I mean, that thing has gone viral. The pointing.
2: Yeah, yeah.
1: By the way, she has extremely long arms.
2: Yeah, no, she does.
1: I mean, I'm like,
2: but it's so funny when the one where it's with Trump pointing and then her pointing and then Trump pointing. And, you know, it's like that's funny. That's hilarious.
1: That is, I'm you know, I'm thinking about that, you know, that has just upped her marketing potential.
2: Oh, yeah.
1: Like, you can't believe.
2: No, the one thing, right? And she's got it down. That was, it's fun.

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7: ABC News, I'm Dave Packer. The Supreme Court Tuesday striking down President Trump's order attempting to end birthright citizenship. The ruling reaffirms more than a century of legal precedent that babies born on American soil are automatically American citizens. ABC News legal contributor Sarah Isger.
8: Five of the justices saying, yes, this includes anyone born in the United States who's not, for instance, a diplomat here while working for a foreign government. But four of the justices saying, well, no, the 14th Amendment doesn't say that.
7: And in a separate ruling, the Supreme Court upheld state bans on transgender girls from participating in girls and women's sports. A personal financial disclosure released Tuesday shows that in 2025, President Trump earned $2.2 billion, more than triple what he reported the year before. An emergency order issued for the nation's largest power grid as dangerous heat grips the Midwest and South and moves into the Northeast. This is ABC News. A Las Vegas judge has ruled that confessions made by the only person ever charged with the murder of Tupac Shakur can be used in his upcoming trial. Dwayne Keefe D. Davis has pleaded not guilty. A warning from health officials.
9: Even before summer officially arrived, tick season was already a concern for health experts in the U.S. Last month, the CDC issued an alert that visits for tick bites to the ER nationwide were up at the highest level in nearly a decade. ABC News medical contributor Dr. Alok Patel says climate change is just part of the reason.
10: And what else happens with warm weather? People go outside. They go hiking. They enjoy the sunshine. This puts them even in more range to potentially get bitten by a tick.
9: Experts say to protect yourself, wear protective clothing and check for ticks when you return from outdoors. Michelle Franzen, ABC News.
7: WNBA Phoenix forward Alyssa Thomas says she's gotten death threats and been called racial slurs in the aftermath of her one-game suspension after her fist made contact with Caitlin Clark's throat. Dave Packer, ABC News.
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1: From the Platte Valley Bank Weather Center, I'm meteorologist Megan Mulford. Partly cloudy overnight with a slight chance for storms. Lows dip down to about 58. Winds out of the southeast, 5 to 10 miles an hour. Bright sunshine expected Wednesday. High temperatures reach up to 90. Lows dip down to about 60 Wednesday night. Mainly clear skies. Low 90s Thursday with a slight chance for storms. Mid-90s Friday. Right now, it's 64 degrees.
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3: Now, it's Red Eye Radio. Gary McNamara and Eric Harley talk about everything from politics to social issues and news of the day. Whether you're up late or you're just starting your day, welcome to the show. 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
4: All across America, we are Red Eye Radio. He is Eric Hurley, and I'm Gary McNamara. Welcome and good morning. You know, the one thing I was thinking about is the number of Supreme Court decisions that basically totally pervert, or court decisions, not just Supreme Court decisions. I'm looking here at the whole radical, the transgender decision yesterday in sports, and I was looking at the Federal Appeals Court for the Ninth Circuit that agreed that the Idaho law, before the Supreme Court got a hold of it, violates the 14th Amendment's guarantee of equal treatment. Look at that. Equal treatment. That's what the gay marriage decision, that's how that changed the 14th Amendment. Now, the good thing about where the left is going, and we said this after, because the 14th Amendment is about equal protection under the law, and it was meant to protect slaves that had become citizens of the United States.
5: Right.
4: That's what it was about. We all know that.
5: Right.
4: And but it was equal protection under the law. You're treated equally, basically under the criminal justice system when it comes to rights and all of that. Gay marriage got to equal treatment under the law, not equal protection. I pray that the liberals really mean and wish to push equal treatment under the law. Why? Because if it's equal treatment, then all taxes have to be the same.
5: Same dollar amount.
4: I've said this since the gay marriage decision. And anybody that I've talked to, even an expert, just sort of they don't want to go there.
5: Yeah,
4: because if it's equal treatment instead of equal protection under the law, then everybody gets treated the same, not the same percentage, the exact same amount.
5: If you
4: truly believe that government should treat everybody the same.
5: Mm-hmm.
4: There can be no billionaires tax.
5: Right.
4: Because your point is on the, Gary, you're wrong on this, because what we want is equal treatment where we want equal treatment.
5: And it's equal if they're in the same category.
6: Well, that's not equal.
4: You know, that's where the whole 14th Amendment was, you know, where they were able to get away with that by saying, right, we're treating people of certain levels the same.
5: Right.
4: Well, after gay marriage, it was specifically no equal treatment.
5: Right.
4: Because obviously even the court recognized that a heterosexual marriage is different than a homosexual marriage.
5: Mm-hmm.
4: They're different. Why are they different? You have two sexes.
5: Yeah.
4: There's separate sexes that are getting married. That's the difference. And the whole point was, but everybody should be treated equally. Fine. Everybody pay the same amount in taxes.
5: The same dollar amount, not percentage.
4: Same dollar amount. If you truly believe in equal treatment, that's always my fun sidebar there. Listen to this here. The U.S. Court of Appeals for the Ninth Circuit said that the Idaho law violated the 14th Amendment guarantee of equal treatment and prohibited Idaho from enforcing the ban. The Court of Appeals reasoned that the Idaho law was intended to categorically ban transgender women and girls from public school sports teams that correspond with their gender identity. The law also discriminates on the basis of sex, a lower court ruled, because athletes on girls and women's teams are subject to invasive sex verification procedures to implement that policy, while athletes on the boys and men's teams are not. Really?
5: Yeah.
4: It violates the 14th Amendment on all of those particular issues? Really? Really now? The Court of Appeals really made that argument.
5: Mm-hmm.
4: What it came down to was what Title IX meant. What was the original meaning of Title IX? Which, by the way, it was Obama who changed it. People wonder, how did this thing all get started legally? It was the Obama Justice and Education Department that decided, because remember, he was the smartest man, the smartest president we ever had, that biological sex is what you think you are. It was Obama that started the whole thing. Remember,
5: he even said later, race is a social construct.
4: Right. He even said race is a social construct.
5: But they said in that joint edict with the Department of Education and Department of Justice, this is our interpretation of Title IX.
4: Yes.
5: Mm-hmm. Which, of course, it was a gross misinterpretation of Title IX.
4: Kavanaugh's conclusion that the Idaho, and then there was the West Virginia one, laws do not violate Title IX or the Constitution. First, he explained, Title IX bars discrimination on the basis of sex, and the regulations that implement the law expressly permit schools to maintain separate teams for members of each sex. When both the law and the regulations refer to sex, he wrote, they mean biological sex, because that was the ordinary meaning of the word when they were enacted in the 1970s. Indeed, he continued, the Title IX regulations allowed separate sports teams precisely because of the biological differences between the sexes.
5: Yep. And it's, you know, it's, to us, it was always a basic decision. There aren't a lot of moving parts because of Title IX.
4: And as has been brought up many times, you're banning transgenders from sports.
5: No, they weren't.
4: No. You can play, on the team of your biological sex.
5: Yep.
4: Yeah, but we might not be able to make the team where we can make the women's team. And so?
5: And remember, part of their argument, too, was, well, then that student would be uncomfortable in the locker room.
4: Yeah.
5: And it doesn't matter if all the girls are.
4: The left went bonkers. Completely.
5: Yeah. Well, remember, this was, in terms of women's issues, this one in 2024 was a greater political driver at the polls than abortion. And now, you know, it's here. It's done. Because, again, a decision like this doesn't take much contemplation. The question should transgenders be able to play in women's sports? It's, should biological men be able to play?
4: Yes.
5: In women's sports? That's the question.
4: Right.
5: Because they wanted it to be about a new civil rights movement for transgenders. And that's why they would say, well, transgenders should be able, well, you can play according to what you were born as.
4: Yeah, you can be a trans man and play on a women's team because you're a biological woman.
5: Mm-hmm. Yep.
4: And see, they're furious because they wish to keep promoting the delusion that if you're if you believe you are another sex, then in reality you are, which of course is completely and totally insane.
5: Right.
4: You're not. You may think you are. Doesn't matter what you think. It's biologically what you are. XX, XY.
5: Yep. That's it.
4: Who was doing, was this NBC yesterday, I think? Ready? Let me play this audio cut here.
5: All right.
4: All right. Trigger warning.
5: Okay. All right. Here we go.
4: Here we go.
6: Just a quick note here. The terms that we're using here during our reporting, biological male, biological female, the high court put those terms in quotations in their decision and their dissent. But just so you know, we're using those terms from the decision itself, biological male, biological female.
5: Don't blame us,
4: but
5: please.
4: But the dissent, please. But the dissent put it in quotes as if it's that's just an opinion.
5: That's how they. That's how they wrote it. We didn't write that.
4: But they were talking about the dissent on it.
5: Yeah.
4: Not right. Again, the dissent, which
5: right.
4: was
5: yeah.
4: the liberal justice. Now,
5: right.
4: the thing we've always said is Jackson should not have been part of it because she cannot define what a woman is.
5: Right. In fact, on many women's issues decisions,
4: right.
5: she should not be a part of it.
4: But it was, I mean, it's just, it's so stupid. It really is just so damn stupid.
5: We didn't do that. Just so you know, we didn't do that. That was in quotations. That wasn't us.
4: All right.
5: All right. Yeah. Walking on eggshells tonight at 11.
4: Oh, yeah. All the networks were doing it.
5: Yeah. Yeah.
4: No concern about biological women at all.
5: None.
4: And as you said, it's the you think of where the Democratic Party and where the media has gone on this, the liberal media. The radical transgender movement. They are absolutely the most misogynist and sexist people you could possibly meet.
5: Right.
4: The threatening of what Riley Gaines has had to go through, and the women of the Ivy League. Remember when that all happened?
5: Right.
4: The swimmers, how they were forced.
5: Yep.
4: You better get in line, or we'll destroy your life.
5: Right.
4: The hate, the misogyny, the sexism, which is mainstream in the Democrat Party. It's not. It's almost as great as communism in the Democratic Party.
5: Well,
4: no, but it absolutely, this is absolutely mainstream. There is no, this isn't a fringe opinion.
5: No.
4: The misogyny and sexism of the radical transgender movement is absolutely institutionalized inside the Democratic Party and inside the liberal media.
5: Oh, yeah.
4: And you saw it yesterday.
5: Yep.
4: And it's absolutely reprehensible. Because it's pure hatred of biological women. Absolutely pure hatred. They wish to erase them.
5: Yep. Yep.
4: More than the Bills do O.J. Simpson. If you saw, he's not going to be on the...
5: Yeah.
4: He was on the Wall of Fame. They've taken him off for the new stadium.
5: Yeah.
4: But just unbelievable. But they... But the funny thing is, they're trying to wrap their hatred of women, their misogyny, and their sexism as some type of virtue signaling that they care.
5: Yeah.
4: It's really amazing.
5: No, I mean, it's, and then, you know, Trump is a misogynist.
4: Yeah, exactly.
5: And yet their party... You know, what happened to Kamala in December 3rd of 2019 when she had to drop out? Americans aren't ready for a woman president or a woman of color, and it was the primary. Sorry, that's your own party.
4: It's your own party. Yep.
5: 2008, same thing. Sorry, Hillary. It's his time.
4: With identity politics, which is the racism of the Democratic Party.
5: Yep.
4: Now with the anti-Semitism. The Nazism,
5: yep.
4: The hatred of women and the radical transgender movement, the misogyny, the sexism. Wow, they've got it all covered.
5: No, they do. They do.
4: Anything that's about hate and racism and Nazism and communism and authoritarianism.
5: Look to the left.
4: The Democratic Party owns
5: it
4: now.
5: They own it.
4: We are Red Eye Radio.
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8: Having a 4th of July cookout? 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As USDA food safety expert Meredith Carruthers explains, it's not just about cooking meats to proper internal temperatures.
9: The food thermometer is going to be your best friend at the grill because it's unsafe to eat food that has not been fully cooked to a full safe internal temperature because it's possible that bacteria could still be there.
8: But also, with many parts of the country experiencing 90 degree plus high temperatures in recent days and going into Independence Day.
9: If you are serving your food on a picnic table outside and the weather is above 90 degrees Fahrenheit, that food is only going to have 1 hour before it is potentially unsafe and could make you sick.
8: Instead of the normal 2 hour time window for food safety, Carruthers says no matter the cookout location, a reliable cold source is needed both before and after food is cooked. I'm Rod Bain reporting for the U.S. Department of Agriculture in Washington, D.C.
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13: We're Red Eye Radio. He's Eric Green. I'm Gary McNamara. I want to play this audio cut. Kristen Wagoner from the Alliance for Defending Freedom on CNN about the decision on Title IX. And transgenders in sports.
14: Do you believe there should be other limits? She says this is step one, in her view, on pushing trans people out of public life. Should there be bans in other areas, or something that you're pushing for that would limit the rights of trans people in other areas of public life?
15: Because of the differences in the male body to the female body, it's appropriate.

0: that when sex matters, we recognize it in the law. And let's talk about Becky Pepper Jackson in this moment.
1: Where do you, let me just have you there for a second. Where do you believe sex matters specifically?
0: I think it matters on the athletic field, and we can see the evidence of that. Becky Pepper Jackson displaced and defeated 470 girls 1,400 times during his middle school career. Took two regional championships and one state championship, sexually harassed and threatened with vile language to violate another woman in the locker room. That's what we're talking about here. Our girls deserve equal opportunities on the field and privacy in their locker rooms.
1: And to follow up on the question, do you believe she is concerned that there will be other efforts, right, in public life? So you said where sex matters. You're talking specifically, I know, about sports and on the field. Are there other areas that you believe sex matters that you would be pushing for?
0: I think that sex matters in private spaces. I think that in our dorm rooms and in our locker rooms, we shouldn't be forced or shamed because we don't want to undress in front of a male. When a male, like Becky Pepper Jackson, which this actually happened, threatens to put male genitalia into one of the female teammates, you know that body parts matter, and that's what this case was about. So yes, I do think that in private spaces it matters greatly. But this decision was very clearly focused on sports, and the court said so in
2: there you go.
3: Yeah.
2: That's the only place they can go is, where will the discrimination continue?
3: Well, no, that's it. And that's where they're, you know, you can bet it's not over for the activists. They're going to be out there protesting at every turn. But the schools realize, the organizations realize, you can't get away with it. Maybe in some areas, maybe, you know, there's a few schools that can. But it's being rejected by our society more and more.
2: Well, I mean, you can still, if a state says transgenders can play.
3: Yeah, no, this, they can allow it.
2: Right. This doesn't stop that.
3: No, they can allow it.
2: What it simply has said is schools and districts that say, no, women's sports.
3: They're allowed to prohibit
2: it. You can keep it now. Yep. I wonder if, because now that they've made this case, whether somebody in a school district that says, no, boys must compete, can file based on Title IX. Because this upholds the law in two different states, that the law is constitutional, where only women can play and biological women can play against biological women. Mm-hmm. The next thing would be a lawsuit in a state or a district that says no males must be able to compete against you. Whether at that point, based on Title IX, which I believe you do, you have a great lawsuit ahead.
3: Yeah, we might see that. Yeah, yeah. You know, but again, you know, for me, there weren't many moving parts here. It was pretty clear.
2: No,
3: I think it's clear to most everybody. And again, it's not the question of whether transgenders should be able to play sports. Never has been. It's about whether men should be able to play on women's sports.

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9: From the Platte Valley Bank Weather Center, I'm meteorologist Megan Mulford. Partly cloudy overnight with a slight chance for storms. Lows dip down to about 58. Winds out of the southeast, 5 to 10 miles an hour. Bright sunshine expected Wednesday. High temperatures reach up to 90. Lows dip down to about 60 Wednesday night. Mainly clear skies. Low 90s Thursday with a slight chance for storms. Mid-90s Friday. Right now, it's 64 degrees.
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1: And he's Eric Carlin. I'm Gary McNamara. Download our Red Eye Radio app today, and you can listen when and where you choose. The other decision coming out yesterday was on campaign financing. Yeah, which they made the right decision.
2: Yeah,
1: it was a 6-3 majority that said the limit of political parties being able to spend money on their preferred candidates cannot be limited.
2: Right,
1: and
2: right.
1: Kavanaugh wrote the decision. Where is it here?
3: The opinion for the majority.
1: The opinion for the majority. Yes. The Kavanaugh talked about that parties could spend for the first 200 years of this country, could spend freely to support their candidates during campaigns, and could do so in coordination with the candidates. Kavanaugh wrote for the majority. But that changed after Watergate, when Congress tried to purge money from politics. Congress has limited coordination expenditures to reduce what it saw as, quote, what it saw as wasteful and excessive campaign spending. Justice Kavanaugh writes, such limits preclude parties from amplifying the voice of their adherents, impose additional monetary cost and burdens on the political parties, and inflict a stifling effect on the ability of the party to do what it exists to do. They also run headlong into the court's First Amendment precedents, which have repeatedly held Congress may not dictate how much political speech is too much or how much spending on speech is too much. There is only one legitimate government interest for restricting campaign finances. That's preventing corruption or the appearance of corruption. Coordinated spending limits aren't necessarily to advance either of those interests, for example.
2: Mm-hmm.
1: Just because you have money being spent. Corruption is corruption. If corruption exists, basically is what he's saying, you go after the corruption, but spending the money on speech, there's nothing corrupt about that. And
2: right.
1: You and I, you know, I remember when you had the when McCain-Feingold came in.
2: Yeah, yep.
1: And I still remember. Oh man, whew. I was working at our great affiliate KXL, and Russ Feingold was in, and I believe I was just when I used to work at KXL in Portland. I did like, what was it, 9 to 12. And then Lars Larson, the great Lars Larson, was on after me.
2: Mm-hmm.
1: And it started with, before he comes on, talk a little bit. And then it got to, well, then when he got on, we talked a little bit more. And this was during the Monica Lewinsky thing. There were times where I was on with them the first 2 hours, even when the guests were on. I had such a blast. When I worked in at KXL.
2: Yeah.
1: But one of the times, I think he had Russ Feingold in, and I was sitting right next to him. You know, Lars was in the captain's chair.
2: Mm-hmm.
1: When I got off the air, we switched. You know, and I got in the guest chair, and Russ Feingold was right there next to me. And he was talking about McCain-Feingold. I remember saying to him, "Who the hell do you think you are to say that you can limit? What do you mean?" That 2 months before, that money should be limited as to what campaigns, you know, what campaigns money they can spend, you know, to promote commercials. That, for example, commercials. Remember, they were banning commercials, certain types of commercials,
2: right?
1: Political parties from running commercials for a candidate,
2: right?
1: Like 2 months before an election,
2: right?
1: And it was like the entire point of the money is to promote what the party and the candidate believe. That's why they have the money. They spend the money in order to put out advertisement.
4: It's why people give them the money.
1: Right. And by the way, for the Republican Party, could you please message more effectively with all this money?
4: Well, there's the thing.
1: Now that it opens up, could you please stay on point?
4: I saw one. It was the analysis. This will benefit the Republicans. I said, no. Not really. If they don't know how to use the money, you and I have had that back and forth with people over the years. If the message, if the content in your message is crap,
1: yeah,
4: and you've got $2 billion and your opponent has 100,000 and has a better message, especially in today's world.
1: Social media.
4: Social media. Yeah. Prime example, AOC. AOC's first opponent outspent her. I forget what the ratio was. She was a bartender. She's bringing up the tip jar, basically. And she won. And why was that? Now, again, we don't believe the same thing she believes, but the people in her district did, and she won. You can spend all the money in the world if you want to, but if your message is crap, GOP, if you don't know how to be on point, GOP, then it means two things, diddly and squat. So the money part of it, restricting the money part of it, again, is the ultimate attempt is to restrict free speech. Because it's not just that they have money, it's what the purpose of the money is and where the money came from. And we have a right to have our voices heard if we're donors or if we're a special interest group. That was the other thing, too, by the way, is that over the years that we've heard, well, these special interest groups, well, who do they represent? Where do they get their money?
1: Yeah, the people in that group, the people that support.
4: Belong to those members. That belong
1: to promote those ideas.
4: Yeah, that, and, you know, that, and those are the things, you know, that we look at. You have to go back to the entire source to look at what the process is. Because people come up with this arbitrary, you know, I don't know where they came up with 2 months. Well, 2 months, blah, blah, blah. Why not three? Why not six? Why not for the whole year? Why not never? You know, it's there's their problem, is everything is always arbitrary. We're going to cap the amount that they can spend and limit the time in which they can spend it.
1: Well, it's the same thing with the whole thing that, remember when we had, going back to Portland again, remember we had the Occupy, the Portland director of Occupy Wall Street?
4: Yeah, yeah.
1: And it was on, corporations.
4: Right.
1: Corporations aren't people. Go, well, no, a corporation is a law.
4: Yeah.
1: It's basically, you know, state law to regulate business, but the people run those businesses.
4: Right.
1: And if it's an American company, it's, Americans that are in that company, mm-hmm. and run that company.
4: Mm-hmm.
1: But the fact is, they all have free speech rights. The corporation, corporation is a set of laws, but the people, corporation doesn't exist unless there are people. Those people have the right to promote their message of their corporation. You may not like it. Well, then that's why they're special interest groups and unions and, whatever,
4: right,
1: to spend the money in order to get their message out.
4: Yep.
1: And the government has no damn business telling people how much money they can use to promote the things that they believe.
4: Right.
1: And I'm talking about messages that I think suck.
4: Mm-hmm.
1: You know, I in the morning time, I'll get up and turn on the TV, and if, whatever early morning TV, my God, there is nothing on TV.
4: Ugh.
1: But they play it's all the old shows. It's Matlock and mm-hmm. the Rockford Files and mm-hmm. all that. But in those programs in the morning, on streaming and everything, it's the ACLU with, I believe, totally disingenuous ads. But they're basically saying, send us money so we can promote and we can do what we need to do, to make sure that all people are equal.
4: Yeah.
1: And what they talking about is illegal immigration.
4: Right.
1: Or when they keep talking about, they're banning books. And most people are like, what the hell are they talking about? Nobody's banning books. What do you mean they're banning books? Oh, you mean like we've always had age-appropriate material for children in schools? That's not banning, but you're trying to make the case disingenuously that, that there's a bunch of people on the right that are banning books from adults.
4: Right.
1: And that's not happening.
4: No.
1: Well, that's an incorrect message, but, until, you know, until somebody files a defamation lawsuit, which you're not going to be able to get on something like that. Well, that's their interpretation of the law, and it's all-inclusive, whatever. There's nothing you can do. But that message, they're trying to raise money. They're spending money in order to raise money, but they're putting out a message that isn't truthful.
4: Right.
1: Yep. I'm against that. I don't want the government to limit that.
4: No. No. Absolutely not. And it's, you because
1: if you start talking about, well, political ads must tell the truth, then all political ads are gone.
4: Right. Right, exactly. You know, it. John Smith is going to work harder than anybody's ever worked harder for the people of his state.
1: Even harder than Clinton?
4: Yes.
1: I've never worked so hard in my life.
4: I'm telling you. It was so great. So great. And the problem is that

0: you know, in that it is the, you know, without any kind of libel or lying about something specific, you know, John Smith once robbed a bank when he was 18. Well, if that's not true, of course, that's against the law. Those laws already exist. I happen to know he did rob the bank, though. The problem is, and he won't work hard. Those are the problems are that you wanted to, the left has been working to limit free speech. Why? Because they don't want to have the debate. Because if something sounds a little off, then people go, wait a minute, did that actually happen? Then they go to their favorite AI platform and look it up. Did that actually take place? Did this person actually do this or whatever it is? If they're paying attention, those that are willfully ignorant probably don't even pay attention to ads at all. But we should never, ever limit free speech. And political ads are part of free speech. The government doesn't have the right to limit them. Period. Period. Again, not that many moving parts here. You know, yeah. They just arbitrarily came up with these numbers years ago and started throwing them out there. Well, we should limit it to this.
1: I just remember, though, with the whole McCain-Feingold, where pointed out this is wrong, this is against, or you have no business, government's got no business telling, especially in political free speech.
0: Right.
1: You know what? And he was so angry at me. He couldn't make a point.
0: Right.
1: He just was angry.
0: Right.
1: You could tell he was furious at me. And then after the interview, stormed out.
0: Right. Yeah. Yeah. It's what happens. Right. The truth will do that sometimes. It will anger the left. And that's why they didn't want ads on the air. They don't want to have the debate. And again, just assume that the ads are wrong and filled with lies. Okay, people can do their own homework.
1: Yeah.
0: They're capable of finding the truth.
1: We are Red Eye Radio.
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0: HR Carlin, I'm Gary McNamara. And, you know, the thing is, when you look at, if I'm, for example, the head of the RNC or the DNC, even though neither would happen, especially the DNC.
1: Yeah.
2: Right.
0: Yeah. I'd be looking at it and say, I want the ability to have more money to put out my messages for specific candidates because of social media. Social media has come to dominate so much. I need to make sure that I put out my message. But the other thing is, when you see what happened with the attempt of government to censor.
2: Yeah.
0: Right. Well, we saw what happened with X.
2: Yep.
0: It's more important that we ensure that political parties and candidates have the money that they wish to spend, because we know how the FBI, you know, how involved they were with the censoring of Twitter. We know how the Democrats who were a part, who were really the ones that were in the Twitter files, I think were scared to death when they actually saw how government was attempting to censor the truth to Americans.
2: On the laptop thing.
0: On the laptop.
2: With Facebook.
0: When you look at COVID.
2: Zuckerberg talked about it.
0: Yeah, when you look at COVID.
2: Yep.
0: When you look at all of this, where government was attempting to censor the truth, then you need political parties. You need special interest groups. You need lobbyists. You need all these other people that don't have as much power as we've seen the government have, to have the money that they need to put out their message, irrespective of whether I agree with their message or not.
2: Right, exactly. It applies to all.

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8: ABC News, I'm Dave Packer. Primary night in Colorado, the Associated Press projects that Attorney General Phil Weiser will win the Democratic primary for governor, beating U.S. Senator Michael Bennet. Weiser telling supporters Tuesday night,
9: Colorado, you chose fresh, energetic, and bold leadership that starts by asking, how can I help?
8: In the Republican primary, a tight race between State Senator Barb Kirkmeyer and political newcomer Victor Marks. President Trump dealt a blow to end birthright citizenship. The Supreme Court Tuesday siding with the long-held interpretation of the 14th Amendment that almost all persons born in the United States are citizens of the country. And the High Court upheld states' rights to ban transgender athletes for competing in school sports not aligned with their sex at birth. Where was he the last 4 months? New Jersey Republican Representative Tom Kane Jr. returned to Capitol Hill Tuesday, disclosed he was being treated for depression. This is ABC News. President Trump says the Republican Party will hold a midterm convention in September to energize voters ahead of the election. Lawmakers have advanced a package meant to strengthen protections for kids online.
10: House lawmakers have passed the Kids Internet and Digital Safety Act. It's a bipartisan package of legislation that, among other things, would require social media companies to adopt new safety measures for children and restrict the use of minors' data for targeted advertising. Advocates say the bill is a step towards a safer internet for young people, but critics fear it may prompt tech platforms to adopt age verification measures for everyone, which is a concern if that additional data people are handing over gets breached. Mike Dubusky, ABC News.
8: In a court filing, attorneys for actress Blake Lively say Justin Baldoni's production company owes nearly $8 million in attorney fees connected to a defamation lawsuit dismissed last year. This comes 2 weeks after a judge denied Lively's claim for damages against Baldoni, but allowed her to seek legal fees. Dave Packer, ABC News.
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17: From the Platte Valley Bank Weather Center, I'm meteorologist Megan Mulford. Partly cloudy overnight with a chance for storms. Lows around 55, winds out of the south at around 5 miles an hour. Highs around 89 Wednesday. Bright sunshine. Mainly clear Wednesday night. Slight chance for showers. Lows around 61. Bright sunshine and dry Thursday and Friday with highs in the low 90s. Right now, it's 63 degrees.
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0: Now, it's Red Eye Radio. Gary McNamara and Eric Harley talk about everything from politics to social issues and news of the day. Whether you're up late or you're just starting your day, welcome to the show from the Relief Factor Studios. 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
18: All across America, we are Red Eye Radio. He is Eric Harley, and I'm Gary McNamara. Welcome and good morning. I mean, with all the Supreme Court decisions, I don't want to forget this because this was really, really powerful yesterday. The mother of a Loyola University freshman who was shot and killed by an illegal immigrant in March delivered tearful testimony on Capitol Hill on Tuesday. Jose Medina is charged with the murder of Sheridan Gorman, 18 years of age she was, of Yorktown, New York. Gorman was walking with her friends near a pier shortly after 1 a.m. on Thursday, May 19th, when Gorman told friends she saw someone hiding behind the lighthouse. Medina was a Venezuelan national who was in the U.S. Illegally. During the hearing before the U.S. House Judiciary Subcommittee on Sanctuary Policies, Jessica Gorman described her daughter as a girl who always waited for others on her grade school's buddy bench. Jessica Gorman challenged lawmakers to sit together to work out solutions, and she made the point, and she went after Representative Jayapal, and we'll play what Jayapal had to say, and then go to what Gorman had to say. And she said, how come only Republicans care about this?
2: Right, right.
18: Why don't you care about American? It's what we said. The Democratic Party has made a decision to support the freedom of illegal immigrant criminals over the safety and security of American citizens, and the majority of the Democrat voters back them.
19: Yep.
18: Otherwise, there'd be outcry.
19: Right.
18: And there isn't. But here's Jayapal yesterday, and then we'll go to Representative Jayapal. Then we'll get to Ms. Gorman speaking. Here we go.
20: Unfortunately, this hearing is it's the fourth time in this committee that we've had a hearing on sanctuary cities. The fourth time. And there's many other things that we could be doing other than this.
18: All right. There you go with that comment. Here now is Jessica Gorman, the mother of Sheridan Gorman, who was murdered by an illegal immigrant in March.
21: One thing, because it's been plaguing me, and this is how messed up the situation is. This is why I'm sorry. I get so upset when with your butts, and you don't want to talk about this. This is the fourth hearing. Do you know what I'm thankful for? And this is so messed up, I'm going to say. I'm thankful. After hearing, I didn't even know what an angel family was. Had no idea, never even heard about it. There's so many out here. You know what I'm thankful for? I'm thankful that my daughter was just shot in the back of the head, not raped, murdered, dismembered, put in a garbage can like Megan Boss with bleach poured on her, and they didn't fight her for 50 days. And you can actually dismiss the angel families. You can say, but you don't want to hear four sessions on angel families. I'm sorry. You need to. I'm actually thankful that my daughter wasn't raped. How messed up is that? That I'm thankful every day that she was just murdered, not raped and dismembered. Like, think about that. Like, how messed up is that? Do you know what I thought of this morning when I got up? What the joy of, anyone have a baby here? The joy of picking out their first outfit that they're going to wear on their ride home from the hospital. I had to pick out my daughter's last outfit, and she was a fabulous dresser. We had 100 people come to our home, 100 friends and family came to her home. We had her cremated, actually, after. And they all decorated her urn with rhinestones. All of them put it on there. She's fabulous even in death. But the first time, all the excitement of having a child and then having people make excuses and buts. I'm sorry. This is unacceptable. There are so many angel families out here. And the day that I have to wake up and be thankful that my daughter was only shot and not raped should tell you something.
18: That's Jessica Gorman. Let's continue what else she had to say yesterday. And a lot of her fury was at Jayapal saying, this is a fourth time for sanctuary cities. Well, the reason they keep doing it is because you keep promoting the same damn policies that protect illegal immigrant criminals over the safety and security of American citizens. Here's more from Jessica.
21: I'm a lover, not a fighter. I'm a lover. I love children. I love pumping people up and making them feel good about themselves. I'm not racist. I'm not xenophobic. We've done everything right, my husband and I. We taught our daughter to be a wonderful, beautiful person. Her love was extravagant. And now I'm going to have to spend my last waking moment. I'm going to have to spend fighting against these policies, fighting for people to say her name. So if you have the courage, please come talk to me. Come sit on that bench. I'll buy Congress a bench. Talk to each other. Talk to each other. We shouldn't be screaming across the room. I mean, we also shouldn't say but, because I have to just say, and I understand that you're here for a reason. I don't understand why it's only the Republican side that cares about our American children. And I know that you're a mother. I know that you're a father. I deeply value that. But basically what you just did, what you said was, I'm so sorry for your loss. I have a daughter too. I have a son. I feel your pain. You don't. You don't feel my pain. Because the next words out of your mouth were, but. There's no but. When your child is in the coffin, there's no but. And I need you to understand that. And if you ever want to talk about it, I'm here. I'm going to buy you a bench. You can put that on the record. I'm going to buy Congress the bench. And they can come and sit and hold my hand and look me in the eye and explain to me why illegal immigrants are more important than my daughter.
18: Oh, man, that's just...
2: Good luck trying to debate that.
18: That's just absolutely heartbreaking.
2: It's crushing. And that she would have the strength to be there. You know, that's a testament to the power of moms and dads. But in the wake of such a loss, I can't imagine.
18: And then it got to be, she probably was talking about this moment when you had Representative Mike Lawler, the Republican, go after Jamie Raskin. This got pretty brutal. Here we go.
1: The same outrage you feel about Renee Good and Alex Pretty, you should feel about Sheridan Gorman and Lakin Riley and every Angel family in this country.
19: I do feel that outrage.
1: You do not. Because if you did, you would not support sanctuary
19: jurisdiction. Do you feel the outrage about Alex Pretty and Renee Good?
1: You should be ashamed of yourself.
19: You don't belong in this committee. You should get the hell out of here. You don't understand the rules of the committee. You don't understand the Constitution.
22: Mr. Raskin. Mr. Raskin.
1: You're an absolute disgrace supporting sanctuary policies.
19: Say one word about Alex Pretty.
1: I wrote a whole New York Times op-ed about it. You should be absolutely ashamed of yourself for not opposing sanctuary policies that resulted in their daughter's death.
18: You can't defend sanctuary cities.
2: Nope.
18: You can't defend it.
2: Nope. You can't. You can't.
18: You cannot.
2: For years, they've been building this out to offer protection to criminals.
18: Yep. To illegal immigrant criminals that they believe their freedom is more important than the safety and security of American citizens. And it's been going on for a long time, and it is another core of the Democratic Party. And that's something that we've been pointing out for a significant period of time, whether it's the racism of identity politics, the misogyny and sexism of the radical transgender movement, the insanity of sanctuary cities, where they value the freedom of illegal immigrant criminals over the safety and security of American citizens. My God, why does the party exist? Does the party exist to make America better and protect and serve American citizens? Why the hell does the Democratic Party exist?
2: They just care nothing about citizens. Nothing.
18: No.
2: Nothing. They just wrote their new constitution.
18: Yeah.
2: No police officers, no prisons, no border patrol.
18: Yep.
2: Which essentially means a lawless nation. That's what they want. No protection for you. That's what they want. They've officially made that known. Because the Democratic Socialists are the Democratic Party.
18: Mm-hmm.
2: Go ahead. If you're a Democrat and you're a member of the party, go ahead and argue with them on their new constitution. Go ahead. Argue with what they want to put in place. They've even got Mamdani dodging questions on should prisons exist. That's how bad it's gotten since he's been elected. God help us if they get control again.
18: Yeah.
2: This, as we have been saying all along for years, is not over. They still win elections. And they very well could take the midterms. And then they could take the White House in 28.
18: By the way, to Jessica Gorman, the Democrats are not going to take you up on your offer.
2: They've
18: been through this. They believe that the safety and security of illegal immigrant criminals are more important than the life of your daughter.
2: That's right. They believe you're a xenophobe.
18: Yes.
2: You can say that you're not. Right. They're going to call you one.
18: Right. And because your daughter is murdered is no justification for not wanting to protect illegal immigrant criminals. My God, I can't believe I'm saying this, but that's what they believe.
2: They've been arguing, saying because Americans sometimes commit murders, there's no difference.
18: Right. I mean, it's absolutely one of the most disturbing things out there that they keep promoting it. And then Jayapal, we're inconvenienced by this.
2: Right.
18: And the rage.
2: Yes,
18: that,
2: let's stop all of this.
18: The rage that Gorman had. My daughter was shot in the back of the head, was murdered execution style by an illegal immigrant. And you're upset because this is the fourth meeting on whether we should allow sanctuary cities that have become institutionalized in the Democratic Party.
2: Yes.
18: The Democratic Party owns the sanctuary city narrative.
2: Yes, they're still fighting for it.
18: Right. They're the ones that support illegal immigrant criminals and will defend them. And they defend them, and I'm glad Jessica Gorman said that, with the but.
2: Yeah.
18: Well, we're very sorry for your daughter, but what? But they're not going to take you up on that offer to sit on a bench and have a discussion with you.
2: Ever. They don't care.
18: No. They don't.
2: They don't care, and that is the truth. There's no way around it. You can tell when people care because they do something about it. You can tell what they care about watching their actions on Capitol Hill. You can tell what they care about and what they don't. And they don't care about you, Ms. Gorman. They don't care about your daughter.
18: They do not care about murdered Americans.
2: Nope.
18: By illegal immigrant criminals. They don't care. And I know that in her grief, you know, she wants to move it along. And I know she's hoping that because of her, you know, passionate outcry, which it is, I mean, it's heartbreaking to watch it. She believes that they can change their cold-hearted minds. They cannot.
2: Nope.
18: She cannot change their minds.
2: Nope.
18: They believe that they are morally justified. The Democratic Party believes they are morally justified to put illegal immigrant criminals' freedom over the safety and security of all of your daughters.
2: Yes. This is everyone.
18: Yep.
2: These criminals don't care.
18: Yep.
2: They don't care who they're targeting. They don't care what party you belong to. They don't care what neighborhood you live in. They don't care, and the Democrats don't care.
18: They don't care.
2: The Democrats only care about the criminals.
18: Yep.
2: The only action they've taken is to protect them.
18: Yep.
2: Not your daughter.
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0: So you had angel mothers that were speaking before the House yesterday, and Representative Jayapal said, you know, unfortunately, this is the hearing. This is the fourth time we've been here about sanctuary cities. We have better things to do. And Jessica Gorman, mother of Sheridan Gorman, who was killed by an illegal immigrant, went after her again in this statement. Here we go.
1: That was my daughter, and that is who she was until the day she was stolen from us. And I honestly can't make sense of it. I cannot make peace with it. And in what world does the child who spent her life making sure no one was lonely die terrified and alone on a pier in Chicago? In what world does the girl who saw everyone become invisible to the people in power responsible for protecting her? This cannot be explained away, and it cannot be buried beneath a list of unrelated issues that you all paraded before us. Thanks for telling me without telling me that, you know, you're here, but you don't want to be. This is the fourth time you had angel families. Thanks for telling me you don't care.
2: Flat out, that's the only way you can respond to that. I mean, what a slap in the face. Oh, we have to hear this again?
0: Yeah.
2: Yeah, the question is why?
0: Yeah,
2: why do you have to hear this again for this to get through your thick skull?
0: Because you're still promoting sanctuary cities. You still believe that an illegal immigrant criminal's freedom is more important than the safety and security of American citizens. That's it, right?
2: If you didn't change after the first time,
0: right?
2: If you didn't change from learning from the first cases, you're not going to change. Thank you for making our point and demonstrating clearly who you and your party are.
0: Right.
2: You care nothing about American citizens. You look only to protect the criminal element of illegal aliens in this country, and you're doing it over and over again, and you're basically yawning in the face of a grieving mother. Wow.
0: We don't need to. You're bothering me. You're bothering me.
2: Why do we have to be here again?
0: Right.
2: This is a waste of time.
0: This isn't an important issue. American citizens dying at the hands of illegal immigrant criminals. This is no big deal. You know, let's move on to something else. My God.
2: Wow.
0: What cold,
2: yeah,
0: uncaring, blankety blank, the
2: grotesque blanks. Grotesque is what it is.

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5: From the Platte Valley Bank Weather Center, I'm meteorologist Megan Mulford. Partly cloudy overnight with a chance for storms. Lows around 55, winds out of the south at around 5 miles an hour. Highs around 89 Wednesday. Bright sunshine. Mainly clear Wednesday night. Slight chance for showers. Lows around 61. Bright sunshine and dry Thursday and Friday with highs in the low 90s. Currently 61.
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1: And I'm Gary McNamara, along with Eric Harley. 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So what do you think about this shirt here? See, I'm trying to find the right shirt to wear to New York on the airplane on Friday when I go to see Dad for a couple of days.
2: I think you should get a red T-shirt that says, Make America Great Again.
1: No, that's too... I want to be a little... Well, this may not be subtle. The shirt.
2: Yeah, that one's not subtle.
1: Ron said, that's your best shirt so far. And I went, this is actually a little bit of a heavier shirt.
2: Yeah.
1: But I figured I wouldn't be out in the heat too long.
2: Right, right.
1: But I do like this one. I actually have a picture that I took with my late mom with this about 10 years ago. That we were out.
2: It's in good shape. It's, you know, it's...
1: It's definitely...
2: That would probably be my selection. Probably, yeah.
1: I mean, the one I wore yesterday is 1776, you know, applies.
2: Right. That you bought in 1776, people don't know.
1: Yes.
2: You were around and you bought it.
1: Yes. And it was...
2: Because they said back then, they were like, hey, this is going to be a big deal.
1: Yeah.
2: In 250 years.
1: And it's American made.
2: Okay.
1: 1776 is American
2: made. You have to check, don't you? It's like made in Taiwan.
1: Oh, dang it.
2: Yeah. Oh, well, I'll rip that tag off.
1: But I like...
2: Because it's only $4.
1: This one would freak out the guy I met about two months ago at the hotel.
2: Mm-hmm.
1: The one that was like, we're just talking about just whatever. I forgot what, probably the radical transgender movement, whatever.
2: Mm-hmm.
1: And they're the ones that had no idea. About Russia collusion. They had no idea that they thought I was making stuff up. They were looking at me like, what are you talking about?
2: Yeah.
1: I said, let me show it to you. They go, we don't believe anything we read in the media.
2: Yeah.
1: So then how do you know your opinion's right? Where'd you get it from? They looked at me with a blank stare. And their response was, yeah, but you know what the right does? The right wears American flags. They don't respect the flag code. I went, what the hell are you talking about? And he goes, they wear red, white, and blue, and they wear that flag. I go, no, they don't. You want me to show you what the flag code is? They're not actually wearing a flag.
2: Right.
1: They're wearing an emblem of a flag, and that's clearly pointed out in the flag code. You want me to show it to you, what the flag code is? No, because I don't believe the source of the flag code if you tell me. Then how do you know that your opinion of the flag code is right? Where did you get it from? Blank stare again.
2: Yeah.
1: And so this would freak him out. He would think that I'm wearing a flag.
2: Well, and the thing, too, is if that were true and it applied to me, I've gained a little weight and I'd have to wear one of those car dealership size flags.
1: You know, that's how I know
2: if
1: it's a windy day.
2: Yeah, look at the car dealership.
1: When those car dealership flags, you go down.
2: Oh, yeah.
1: You go down I-20.
2: Yeah.
1: You go down I-20 about I'm going to guess 7 miles south of the stadium,
2: mm-hmm.
1: between 360 and, you know, and west. You just go about 5 miles west.
2: Yeah.
1: They've got the massive flags up. Oh, and the same thing here on 183 going through Irving.
2: Oh, yeah. Yeah.
1: Where the car dealerships are.
2: Yeah.
1: I mean, these massive flags. And you know what my thought is? How much do they cost?
2: All those massive flags?
1: Yeah, what is a massive flag?
2: You know, I have a friend who owns a dealership, actually. That's a good question. I actually also have a family member who works for a company that owns a bunch of dealerships. That's a great question.
1: Yeah, because
2: they're like 2 miles by 1 mile or something long. I mean, it's crazy. These things are so big.
1: They're as big as Key West.
2: Yeah. I mean, it's crazy. And
1: it's the first year because around Memorial Day, Flag Day, you know, Independence Day, Labor Day, Veterans Day, D-Day.
2: Mm-hmm.
1: I've always got my flags going, you know, December 7th, Pearl Harbor, always at 9/11.
2: Mm-hmm.
1: And I love wearing flag shirts, you know,
2: mm-hmm.
1: that, you know, patriotic shirts. I love doing it. Never thought of it much before. And all of a sudden, when you start paying attention to all the people that are so easily triggered, the people that don't wish to live in this country, I really wonder that if I choose the right shirt and wear it around in New York, whether people will actually get ticked off at me. And that's why, I mean, the 1776 may be especially triggering.
2: You know what's special, too, is, you know, at your age, if you were wearing an Old Navy, remember their flag shirts, the Old Navy, it said Old Navy, people would believe you were actually in the Old Navy.
1: Shut up.
2: It's just a bunch of old guys on a boat. It's the Old Navy. No, it's
1: I know how to run one of them cannons.
2: Yeah.
1: Where you stuff everything down into
2: A friend of mine just bought one. A mini cannon.
1: What's his name? Tim Allen?
2: No. He just bought a mini cannon. And so the things you use to, you know, pack the cannon, I forget what they're called. They're basically two big rods. And he was holding them, and his neighbor called the police and said he's got a shotgun. And they came and ordered him out onto his porch. He had to back out onto his own porch, and then he had to demonstrate. He goes, no, it's not a shotgun. Look, it's a cannon. I thought, well, then what did they say? Well, he's like, but it's a mini cannon that he's going to take out to another property. Now, he lives in the city. But he has another property where it's legal to fire it.
1: Did the police arrest him, or did they say that your Second Amendment right does cover mini cannons?
2: Oh no, they were actually very intrigued by it.
1: Okay,
2: yeah. You know, and he said to his neighbor, you know, sorry, I didn't mean to scare you. Yeah, it's just a cannon. Brian Regan, I walked on the moon. Do you have any cannonball wound ointment? It goes back to a bit that he did. It's genius. You just got to watch the whole thing. But no, that's you know, that's his American right to own a small cannon. I didn't ask for the measurement, but it's a small cannon. So in our next reunion, our next get together, we're supposed to fire it off. We've done everything from potato guns, flamethrowers. My gosh. A ton of Tannerite, not exactly a ton, not 2,000 pounds, but we did take a tree down with some Tannerite. And cool things you can do in Texas, shoot explosives. Now we're old, so we do it from a distance, but we actually brought a whole tree down one time.
1: You know, it was interesting looking at Jason Riley in the Wall Street Journal, a divided country celebrates its anniversary again.
2: Yeah.
1: America's mood wasn't much happier at the bicentennial or the 1876 centennial, for that matter.
2: Oh.
1: In his book Centennial, historian Fergus Bordowich writes that America's 100th birthday coincided with the time of industrial turbulence. Think about it at that time. You're talking about 1873. You're talking about as the Industrial Revolution is kicking in. And you know, we're starting that transition from farming to industrial. That was a massive movement. In fact,
2: that was about the time that Samuel Burke Burnett, who was my third cousin, was starting the Four Sixes Ranch. I mean, it was there was so much going on, but there was a ranching booming and industrial revolution that was happening. And what? I don't know. Quarter of a century later, next thing you know, we've got cars.
1: Yeah.
2: You know, the first planes.
1: Planes
2: not long after that.
1: It's like in his book Centennial, the historian writes that America's 100th birthday coincided with the time of industrial turbulence, political anxiety, rapid change. The panic of 1873 has sparked the worst depression in U.S. history to that date.
2: Wow.
1: And 3 years later, the nation had yet to recover. Ulysses S. Grant was serving his second term as president, and his administration was hobbled by corruption scandals. Grant advocated black civil rights, but political support for Reconstruction was waning due to economic uncertainty and political resistance in the South. Americans were still struggling with different questions that would shape the nation's life and politics for generations to come. So there you go.
2: Yeah.
1: That was the centennial.
2: Yeah. So crazy.
1: Yep.
2: Right.
0: Coming up, more with Gary McNamara and Eric Harley. 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

0: We are Red Eye Radio. He is Eric Harney, and I'm Gary McNamara. Man, that was just funny. A little bit of inside the radio stuff. Our clock stopped. We didn't know it. We thought we were...
1: Well, it jumped back because it was still ticking. I mean, it was still going.
0: And yeah. It was going, but we were like 15 minutes behind.
1: It's an atomic clock, which and it means it should be
0: and
1: accurate.
0: And it messed up, and we were panicking here as we were ending the last break.
1: Thinking we were late for the last break.
0: Yeah, like, why aren't we breaking it this time? And Ron's over there looking at us going, are you guys nuts? And finally...
1: Well, the answer is yes, we are nuts, but...
0: And finally, we you know, took the break, and we look at each other, and it's like, what's going on?
1: What?
0: I looked down at my cell phone. I'm like, the time's different.
1: I hit refresh, and then it caught up.
0: Yeah.
1: It was weird.
0: It was a weird... And so the funny thing is, as we were talking, I'm looking at the time, and I'm like, weren't we already there 15, 20 minutes ago? What? I'm thinking, is it me? Now, I agree. Once in a while, you know, I'm getting to be an old man. Once in a while, I'll forget what day it is.
1: Well, here's the thing. but here's the thing. When you do this job, you know, the clock, while you're on the air, the clock is ruling everything, right? So you have these, you know, immediate cues that you look at and go, oh, my gosh. You know, break time. I do this at home. I was telling the guys during the break that on the weekend when I'm not working, I walk by a clock. If it says 12:06, oh, my gosh, I'm late for work.
0: Exactly.
1: Yeah.
0: You live and die by the clock in this business.
1: Yeah.
0: And finally, this is just the Nina Totenberg thing yesterday from NPR, where she came out and said that Alito was retiring.
1: Yeah.
0: Well, that's what I thought I heard when we were leaving. It's like, what are you talking about? She had to put through an apology. I mean, it's just a certain Miranda Devine here from the New York Post. Totenberg read the text of the apology message she sent to Justice Alito, and then he has the text of it, the apology to him. Miranda Devine writes, that's not an explanation. It's either a lie or an unforgivable incompetence for which she must be fired.
1: Yes.
0: Seriously,
1: gosh. You can't print or post a story like that. That's a huge, huge story. You can't be wrong. Either way, you're making it up or you're grossly incompetent. Wow.
0: And Michael Bennett is the first sitting U.S. senator to lose a primary, Colorado, last night for governor in an open seat race in the post-World War II era.
1: Mm.
0: Sorry, you're part of establishment. You have to go. This, what you're seeing is the remaking of the Socialist Communist Democrat Party.
1: Yep, yep. And if you're not fully on board, look, we said it. You're seeing signs of it already. Mom Donnie's falling a couple of steps behind. If he can't answer the question, should there be prisons, yes or no?
0: Oh, that's a great point. No, you said that, but that's a great point.
1: Then he's falling behind.
0: That is a great
1: already.
0: He should be able to say prison should be closed.
1: That's right. He's only several months in as mayor.
0: Right.
1: And come on, if you don't know how to communist, then you can't be part of the party.
0: Well, see, the thing is, he's a true communist. He wants a lot more. They don't call them prisons, gulags.
1: Ah, that's right. They termed it wrong.
0: They used the wrong terminology.
1: Yes.
0: Yes.
1: Yeah, right. Because and there will be police, but it will be police that will come and get you for not obeying. Not it won't have anything to do with the
0: crimes
1: law.
0: Will be different.
1: Yeah. Yeah.
0: Jumping ahead in line in the bread line, for example.
1: Right, or the vodka line.
0: The vodka line, yes. Yes, that would, that would get you in trouble.
1: Right. Can you send your young child to the vodka store with a note? Hey, this is a note from my dad, needs his government vodka. We're going to be able to do that, you know, because I'm getting older. I got grandkids. They can go get it for me. My dad needs cigarettes and vodka and meat pies. Lots of meat pies. Da, this very good. This very good vodka. I think, no, it's, if you look at it the way it's going right now, it's accelerating by the second.
0: Yeah,
1: but
0: it really is.
1: If Mamdani is falling behind a little bit, then that tells you how fast it's going.

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5: ABC News, I'm Dave Packer. The Supreme Court Tuesday striking down President Trump's order attempting to end birthright citizenship. The ruling reaffirms more than a century of legal precedent that babies born on American soil are automatically American citizens. ABC News legal contributor Sarah Isger.
6: Five of the justices saying, yes, this includes anyone born in the United States who's not, for instance, a diplomat here while working for a foreign government. But four of the justices saying, well, no, the 14th Amendment doesn't say that.
5: And in a separate ruling, the Supreme Court upheld state bans on transgender girls from participating in girls and women's sports. A personal financial disclosure released Tuesday shows that in 2025, President Trump earned $2.2 billion, more than triple what he reported the year before. An emergency order issued for the nation's largest power grid as dangerous heat grips the Midwest and South and moves into the Northeast. This is ABC News. A Las Vegas judge has ruled that confessions made by the only person ever charged with the murder of Tupac Shakur can be used in his upcoming trial. Dwayne Keefe D. Davis has pleaded not guilty. A warning from health officials.
7: Even before summer officially arrived, tick season was already a concern for health experts in the U.S. Last month, the CDC issued an alert that visits for tick bites to the ER nationwide were up at the highest level in nearly a decade. ABC News medical contributor Dr. Alok Patel says climate change is just part of the reason.
8: And what else happens with warm weather? People go outside. They go hiking. They enjoy the sunshine. This puts them even in more range to potentially get bitten by a tick.
7: Experts say to protect yourself, wear protective clothing and check for ticks when you return from outdoors. Michelle Franzen, ABC News.
5: WNBA Phoenix forward Alyssa Thomas says she's gotten death threats and been called racial slurs in the aftermath of her one-game suspension after her fist made contact with Caitlin Clark's throat. Dave Packer, ABC News.
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15: From the Platte Valley Bank Weather Center, I'm meteorologist Megan Mulford. Partly cloudy overnight with a chance for storms. Lows around 55, winds out of the south at around 5 miles an hour. Highs around 89 Wednesday. Bright sunshine. Mainly clear Wednesday night. Slight chance for showers. Lows around 61. Bright sunshine and dry Thursday and Friday with highs in the low 90s. Currently 61.
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16: Now, it's Red Eye Radio. Gary McNamara and Eric Hurley talk about everything from politics to social issues and news of the day. Whether you're up late or you're just starting your day, welcome to the show. From the Relief Factor Studios, this is Red Eye Radio.
17: All across America, we are Red Eye Radio. He is Eric Hurley and I'm Gary McNamara. Welcome and good morning. Thanks so much for being here this morning.
18: Hi.
17: All right, here we go. You know, there was so much discussion in the minutiae of what every judge wrote in the birthright citizenship debate that was going on.
18: Right.
17: But to me, it was real simple. I still haven't. This is months and months and months ago that you had Randy Barnett, who is basically a historian, faculty director of the Georgetown Center for the Constitution and co-author of The Original Meaning of the 14th Amendment, Its Letter and Its Spirit.
18: Yeah.
17: And in all of the mind-frying reading of the minutiae of the different opinions on it, nobody has been able to defeat this opinion. Once I saw this a ways back, I said, all right, what can beat this? And this is when you look at the drafters of the 14th Amendment, okay?
18: Right.
17: You know, what were they looking at? And he wrote about this months ago in an op-ed piece. Senator Lyman Trumbull, who managed the citizenship clause in the upper chamber, explained that subject to the jurisdiction meant not owing allegiance to anybody else, whether a Indian tribe or a foreign power. In fact, the drafters of the 14th Amendment, and this comes down to, you know, this is the legal argument that made the decision that the 14th Amendment protected birthright citizenship across the board.
18: Right.
17: This is the one argument that I have not seen defeated by anyone. We had talked about yesterday on one of the decisions where I think it was the Wall Street Journal said, Roberts just skip by that. It's like the argument that would have been slam dunk. We're not even going to address that. We're just going to pretend that doesn't exist. And we just said that shows a weakness, because if I'm a Supreme Court justice, I hit every single argument, every single one. I don't sit there and say, all right, I'm going to take 8 out of the 10 points that they made and ignore 2 of them as if they don't exist.
18: Right.
17: When anybody who pays any attention can look at it and go, well, that's because you'll lose that argument legally. It said Senator Trumbull, who managed the citizenship clause in the upper chamber, explained that subject to jurisdiction meant not owing allegiance to anyone else, whether to a tribe, that's a Native American tribe, or a foreign power. Representative John Bingham, the moving force behind the 14th Amendment, used the same framework, referring after ratification to persons born in the United States and not owing allegiance to any foreign power. These statements and others demonstrate how leading Republicans explain the concept the text was meant to capture: birth plus full political membership. When you look at it, it's the Native American part of it that said Native Americans who were here before the members of colonies were here, they were here, but didn't matter that they were here. They were exempt because if they were in a tribe and had loyalty to the tribe, they did not have loyalty to the United States. And when you look at, number one, illegal immigration wasn't even an issue back then.
18: As we know, that wasn't even an issue that came up.
17: But it's not really about that. It's about loyalty. It's about the fact that if you become a citizen from a foreign country of the United States, you have to take an oath. It's an absolute. We need to know where your loyalty is. Yeah. So for the Supreme Court to say that that doesn't matter where clearly adding the Native American part of it made it clear, doesn't matter whether you're here, it's where your allegiance is. I don't know of a legal argument that beats that part of the 14th Amendment.
3: No. And I don't know. And Robert's decision just skimmed right over that. Yeah. What did he call it? Revisionist? Are you kidding me?
17: It's not revisionist. It's a fact.
3: It's very clear, in my opinion.
17: When the 14th Amendment came out, if you were part of Native American tribe, it's in there.
3: Yes.
17: I mean, it's not like it doesn't exist. It's not revisionist history if it's in the 14th Amendment.
3: Right.
17: And so, they, as he wrote here, he said, everyone agrees that it excludes at least three classes of people: children of diplomats, soldiers from an invading army, and American Indians maintaining tribal relations. In each of these categories, the status of the child depended on the status of the parent.
3: Yes.
17: The constitutional debate is about the original concept embodied in the text that explains these exclusions and whether that concept embraces or excludes children born on United States soil to parents who are unlawfully or temporarily in the United States. The court has never squarely addressed this question. This was written before the decision the other day. And the one Supreme Court decision on the Chinese couple that were here.
3: Wong Kim Ark.
17: Right. Yeah. You can look at that and say, if the Supreme Court was going to make a decision based on precedent, it might be if you are legally in the United States.
3: Legally and or permanently domiciled.
17: Right. Legally, yes. And permanently domiciled, as they were. Nobody's debates that.
3: Right.
17: Then according to the precedent.
3: Yeah.
17: This isn't talking about whether I think it's a good idea or not. This is a strictly legal thing because I think it's a terrible idea to have a birthright citizenship.
3: Mm-hmm.
17: I'm talking about the legal stuff. If you look at it, the Supreme Court, the only correct decision that they could have made using past precedent would be if you are legally in here long term.
3: Right.
17: And I sort of agree with you. They didn't want to rock the boat.
3: This is something that we've seen, I think, in recent years, over the nearly 21 years that you and I have been doing this show together, is that the Supreme Court, and Roberts, I think, is, you know, as Chief Justice, but quite often it's Roberts in his opinion writings. You can go back and look. They're afraid of the fallout. What would happen if we made this decision? But that's not your job. The fallout isn't the issue. The impact isn't the issue. It's whether or not this is constitutional. Whether or not that in this case, birthright citizenship and should be abolished because the 14th Amendment made it clear. And for him to say revisionist, I said to myself, well, that's really rich, because I remember the decision on the Affordable Care Act where you said, well, they wrote penalty, but they meant tax. If they meant tax, they should have used the word tax.
17: Right.
3: And they're on different words. They're on different pages in the dictionary, those two words, for a reason, and they can write it that way. And see, that was the problem. And I think it's been the problem for a number of years, in modern years, with the Supreme Court. They're afraid of the undoing, the fallout of the undoing.
17: And that's not their job.
3: That is not their job.
17: You know, but as I've said, you can only say revisionist. Can you explain why it's revisionist?
3: Exactly.
17: Because when you look at it, what would be the reason? Children of diplomats, you can understand that.
3: Exactly.
17: Soldiers of an invading army, you can understand that.
3: Right.
17: Well, American Indians that are based here,
3: right,
17: and showing loyalty to their tribe that they've always had.
3: Right.
17: Well, why can't they have dual citizenship?
3: Right.
17: Why can't they? Because What is the other reason besides they haven't pledged loyalty to the United States?
3: Loyalty.
17: And then when you look at what our legal immigration system is, when you come in and you are not from this country and you want citizenship, you have to pledge allegiance to the United States.
3: And the diplomatic example to me is if you want to look at that, I think the Native American example exemption is it lines it out perfectly. Both of those. Because you ask yourself, right. And that was my question. So why do we have those exemptions? Right. Go back to the very beginning and the idea behind those exemptions.
17: Well, even all, you can make the case all three, soldiers from an invading army.
3: Yes, yes.
17: None of them have, none of them, you don't know.
3: No, actually,
17: whether
3: that would be the right. If you want to take one out of the three, talk about soldiers from an invading army. Right. All of a sudden they're having children here that are citizens and they're the enemy.
17: But
3: the parents are the enemy.
17: But it's all based on the concept, do you have loyalty to this country?
3: That's
17: all three of those are based on that.
3: Well, and then Alito to ignore made the that example, you know, because of the, I probably based on that exemption, you know, of an invading army, but an invading army could mean a number of things these days. Would say invading enemy comes here, gets here, and then has a child or two. And then that child grows up in a society, not here, but is an American citizen for life, but grows up in a country where they're screaming nonstop, death to America.
17: Yeah. Well, there's
3: a reason for those exemptions, and tell me how that doesn't apply. It applies, you know, you created the exemptions, but the reason behind the exemptions should make everything clear.
17: Well, I think about it we can use Iran, the young woman I knew, and then the older man that I knew,
3: yes,
17: both from Iran,
3: right?
17: Both left,
3: right?
17: Iran has been, since they both left, has been in that time of the last 47 years when Iran has been an official enemy of the United States.
3: Mm-hmm.
17: How, you know, now he came in because his businesses and ties to the Shah.
3: Yes.
17: When he came here, all he did was be involved in charities, mm-hmm, here in the Texas area. That's all he did. That's how I met him.
3: Yeah.
17: All he did was charitable work. Loved being in the United States.
3: Right.
17: But again, he had to, and the young woman had to do what? What did they have to do?
3: They had to demonstrate their allegiance.
17: They had to demonstrate their allegiance and pledge allegiance to the United States.
3: But in doing that, it's a process for a reason,
17: right?
3: So you can demonstrate that behavior when you get to the point of that pledge. You fully demonstrated that behavior, that your allegiance is to this country.
17: And remember, the original reason the 14th Amendment took place was to back up the Civil Rights Amendment, which was to say that blacks, mm-hmm, were taken as slaves into the United States.
3: Right.
17: Their children could become citizens. That's what kick-started that.
3: Right.
17: It wasn't they just said at that particular time, well, let's just have anybody who comes in the United States become a citizen.
3: Right.
17: That was not the original intent of doing it. And it really is, it's amazing because when first doing our research and studying on this, when I first saw that, and I just said, you can't argue the Native American argument, but then you can expand it to the other two, the diplomats and soldiers of invading army. But specifically, they wanted to make sure and added the American Indians.
3: Right. Right.
17: They had, you know, they said, we need to add that. And what's that based on? Who you have loyalty to.
3: Yes.
17: I've racked my brain because when I do these things, I don't want to get burned legally.
3: Mm-hmm.
17: You know, I don't want to get burned and say, you know, Gary, you forgot this. I have racked my brain over the argument that defeats that. And I don't know what argument defeats that.
3: There's no way to defeat it.
17: Yeah.
3: You look at the basis, the spirit of those three exemptions. And there is no way to not extrapolate that out. It's based on allegiance. It's based on the allegiance of the parents. And if you're here illegally, there is no allegiance at all. You violated the law to get here. And then beyond that, there is no, you know, it's funny because I was telling you when President Trump posted on Truth Social, congratulations to President Xi of China for his victory in the Supreme Court on birthright citizenship. And I thought of Bruce Lee. Bruce Lee's parents, his father was an opera singer and went on tour. And so for that last tour, as his mother was expected to give birth, he brought her along. And Bruce was born in San Francisco. Now, for them, from their position, they wanted Bruce to have a life that they believed he would not be able to have in China as a U.S. citizen. And that would mean great opportunity. They actually saved money, hid money, and gave it to him when he turned old enough to leave. And, you know, it's

0: because they've been doing that on too many decisions that would have, they would have massive impacts. But their job isn't to mitigate or prevent the impact and then make a decision based on that impact. It is not.
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0: We are Red Eye Radio. He is Eric Carly, and I'm Gary McNamara. And I know one of the arguments is, well, I mean, we've had this policy for 140 years. Well, it was wrong. It wasn't based. We get a policy that has
1: that's something that is wrong. Roberts wrote. Yeah. Right.
0: And that's why I look at this and say, what's the argument against what we already know?
1: Right.
0: That the 14th Amendment, when you look at the exemptions, were based on whether you have loyalty to the United States. And we know in our immigration system, if you come from a foreign country and wish to become a citizen, you have to pledge allegiance to the United States. And it was clear in the 14th Amendment by adding American Indians as an exemption who are already here.
1: Right.
0: They were here before the people that were making the 14th Amendment.
1: Right.
0: That it was based on not whether you were here and cooperative legally here and cooperative and, you know, whatever. It's did you belong to a tribe and do you have loyalty to the tribe and not to the United States of America?
1: Right.
0: I don't know of a political argument that defeats that. And I've been looking for a couple of years for that one. For anybody, what's the argument against that?
1: Right.

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7: From the Platte Valley Bank Weather Center, I'm meteorologist Megan Mulford. Partly cloudy overnight with a chance for storms. Lows around 55, winds out of the south at around 5 miles an hour. Highs around 89 Wednesday. Bright sunshine. Mainly clear Wednesday night. Slight chance for showers. Lows around 61. Bright sunshine and dry Thursday and Friday with highs in the low 90s. Currently, it's 57 degrees.
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1: And we are Red Eye Radio. I'm Gary McNamara along with Eric Hurley. The domicile argument. I thought we were done, and then you and I got into the discussion about the whole domicile argument that they were debating at the Supreme Court with birthright citizenship. 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
1: Oh, sorry, had my microphone off. I did what you did yesterday.
2: Yeah. Hello?
1: Well, we got into the discussion. I thought we were done. It's like, okay, it was simple, but one more argument, one more thing that they brought up, which was the whole domicile thing, where you're domiciled. Now, you did an interesting thing. You looked up the actual definition of domicile.
2: Yes, because there are different legal definitions, right? Mm-hmm. You can talk about, like, a vehicle can be your domicile.
1: Yours was.
2: I had a 75 Dodge Dart that was my domicile. I had no bedrooms or bathrooms, but it was my domicile. And so you can look at that, right? Your what is your home? And the definition, a domicile is a person's true, permanent, and principal legal home, right? So when they throw around the word domicile, the question is, how are they defining domicile? What is their interpretation of domicile? Because when we talk about illegal aliens coming here from another country, my definition is what I just read, and that is their permanent residence of that country. Now, if they come here, because, you know, this is one thing that Gorsuch wrote, it was actually a dissenting opinion, but it seemed to counter the president's argument on illegal immigrants coming here. And he said, well, if they're, you know, if their domicile isn't here, then where is it? It's their country of origin. That's their domicile. That's their permanent home until they go through the process, Justice Gorsuch, of becoming a permanent citizen here. And there's a process for a reason. Otherwise, why do we have that process? Whether it's to become a citizen or live here, become a resident, a legal resident, long term, if you've gone through that process, and there's a reason that it takes that going through that process in order to achieve that. And so if we don't have that in place, if they're here because they crossed the border illegally, and now you can just claim this is your domicile as the parents that are about to give birth, I'm sorry, the gestating parent is about to give birth, the non-gestating parent is not. And then they claim, well, this is our domicile. Doesn't fit my definition.
1: Yeah, and it, so it comes down to what the definition of domicile is. But then we took it a step further by looking at it and saying, because I'll tell you, every time I was reading something yesterday and saw the domicile argument, like I have every time I've seen it, I get irritated.
2: Mm-hmm.
1: And yeah. I get irritated because it's not the argument.
2: Right.
1: The argument is not whatever, how you define domicile. Well, I define, legally, I define domicile as this, or I define it as this, or this, whatever it is, because I thought the same thing when I read that, when he was using the domicile argument against Trump, basically saying, well, they're here, therefore they're citizens. The whole point is the exemptions. The exemptions in the 14th Amendment make any domicile argument moot. It doesn't matter because each and every one of those exemptions, you're here. If your domicile, if their definition of domicile is where you are presently at, well, they have exemptions to it. Domicile, you know, for America, the American Indian was domiciled here before any of the people from the colonies.
2: They're more permanent than any of us.
1: Right. They're exactly. I mean, they were definitely domiciled. Didn't make a difference. It's where their loyalty is. Ambassadors. Doesn't matter that they're domiciled
2: on that
1: here.
2: Front, yes. On the illegal alien front, it's a different, for me, it's a different argument because of what Gorsuch asked in his dissenting, which again seemed to be countering what the president's
1: right, but
2: on illegal immigration.
1: I believe
2: was.
1: Domicile isn't even part, shouldn't even be part of the legal argument. They just threw it in there because when you look at the text of the 14th Amendment and what the exemptions are, none of it is based on domicile.
2: Mm-hmm. Right.
1: So domicile is the point is moot because what are they looking for in all the three exemptions? Your loyalty to the United States of America. That's what it is. How do
2: well, and that would be my point on anybody coming here illegally. If you've come here illegally until there is, you go through the legal process of claiming that your allegiance is here,
1: right,
2: that you want your life to be here, then your allegiance belongs to your country of origin.
1: Yes.
2: There's no way around it.
1: None. Zero. And when you, and the three examples is what kills the argument.
2: Yes.
1: Robert's argument completely.
2: Yeah.
1: And it's just like, what are they looking at? It doesn't make, you know, and I saw Jonathan Turley say there's good faith arguments on both sides. I may disagree on that one.
2: I don't think there are.
1: Because to me, it's a very simple case. You have to look at the exemptions. And so when you sit there and you say, well, we're exempting these people, their children can't become citizens. Why? Well, domiciled. Well, no, the American Indian was domiciled here before any American citizen was. Mm-hmm. They are, as you said,
2: they're more permanent than anybody.
1: They're not transitory.
2: They're not.
1: It's permatory.
2: Yeah.
1: Everything relates back to inflation, doesn't it?
2: Mm-hmm.
1: And so that argument doesn't mean anything. It's simply, who are you loyal to? Invading armies. You can't be a citizen, or your kids can't be a citizen. Why? Loyalty to the United States.
2: I think that's
1: and
2: the one that
1: loyalty to the United States.
2: I think that's the one that with the invading army in today's world, it would be invading enemy. I would just apply it to invading enemy. They don't have to be the our enemy if they were to invade. It doesn't have to be belong to the military of any sovereign nation. We all know that. But any invading enemy that comes here, you know, which is what Alito really wrote about. Alito was saying, okay, imagine someone comes here and they hate this country. They have a child they know is going to be a citizen. That's going to give that child access. They're going to take that child to a society. I'm paraphrasing completely with Alito's point here, but they go back and then they're raised in a society that hates America, but they're a citizen. Now, we know we have plenty of American citizens that hate America right now, but this is about citizenship. Those people on the left just happen to also be citizens. In this entire equation, I think the invading army one is probably the most dramatic that anybody could understand. When you talk about diplomats and everything else, I think when you talk about Native Americans, that's easy to understand as well. But if you think about like what could happen, like today, where an invading army mm-hmm. comes in, you know, we'll say Russia decides to invade the U.S.
1: Red Dawn.
2: Yeah. And instead of parachuting the male members, the gestating members of their forces would be parachuting in. Is she wearing a fanny pack? I don't think so. And then they're giving birth to citizens. Right? I mean, those examples would be exactly it. Because then you have to, because Alito, I think, made the point. You don't know why they're here. We can only go through what they've demonstrated to get here, right? So if they're here illegally, we don't know if they're here long-term to do us harm or not. We have no idea. But if you've gone through the legal process, you've at least been vetted, and they've been given a chance to demonstrate that they have an intent to be here long-term and make this their domicile. That's the whole idea,
1: right?
2: And that their allegiance belongs here.
1: I'm just amazed how, because like I said, I get irritated every time I see the domicile argument, because it's the point's moot. It doesn't matter,
2: right,
1: based on the 14th Amendment.
2: Right.
1: It's why did you have exemptions?
2: Mm-hmm.
1: What were the exemptions?
2: What's the source of the exemptions? Yeah, what's the thought behind that?
1: Right.
2: Why would you carve those out and say that it does not apply there?
1: Right. Loyalty to the United States.
2: Yes.
1: And then when you see the immigration process of naturalized citizens, it is pledging allegiance to the United States of
2: yes.
1: America.
2: Yes. And coming here, and whether it starts with coming here on work visas, and then, you know, then you start applying and you tell them, you know, I intend to try and make permanent residence here. You're going through that legal process.
1: Right.
2: And then at some point, I welcome those. Billy Idol became an American citizen. Right on. That's great. I welcome everybody who wants to go through the process legally to become an American citizen to do so legally. Because where it does apply for Gorsuch is you don't know what their intent is. How do you know?
1: You don't.
2: You can't possibly. They haven't demonstrated at all to you. It doesn't matter what they say. Oh, no, I plan to live here long term. You can't just believe that. There's a reason that we have a legal process that takes time to demonstrate that your allegiance is to the U.S. Even if you're marrying someone, if you're a foreign citizen and you come here, and you're going to marry an American citizen, it doesn't just happen right away. They're going to scrutinize and go, well, wait a minute. Is this a marriage of convenience to get citizenship?
1: Mm-hmm.
2: They're going to go through that. They're going to go through that process for a reason.
1: They want to know the intent. In fact, they want to know. What was the movie with Sandra Bullock and what's his name?
2: Hmm.
1: Remember, she was a Canadian citizen, and then they
2: Ryan Reynolds.
1: Ryan Reynolds.
2: Yeah, that was a great movie.
1: And then they get remember they had to go.
2: She was the boss, and
1: but they had to go through it with immigration.
2: Right.
1: You know, they questioned them whether they really were in a relationship or not, and it was supposed to be a relationship of convenience.
2: Right.
1: But of course, Ryan Reynolds just had to fall in love with.
2: Right. Of course, you
1: know, Sandra Bullock at that
2: right, the, and vice versa.
1: The mean overpowering boss.
2: The proposal.
1: Ron, that was it. Yeah, Betty White was in that, right?
2: Yeah.
1: She was in that too.
2: It was great scenery in that, where his family lived.
1: Oh yeah, that scenery. Yeah, exactly.
2: That was great.
1: It's like, I want to stay in that house, and I want to go in that town
2: for a day or two.
1: But
2: right?
1: But the point is, that's the reality of if you wish to become an American citizen.
2: Well, I talked about my friend who from Germany came over here, and she met someone. She fell in love. He was a citizen. He died unexpectedly. But before she could obtain citizenship, you know, he died before she could obtain citizenship because it takes a while. And she had to go back home to Germany. And that applies for a reason. You know, she was domiciled here. What if she had a baby here?
1: We are Red Eye Radio.
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1: We We are Red Eye Radio. He's Eric Hurley, and I'm Gary McNamara. Wow. Just went to the Babylon Bee.
2: Yeah.
1: Their headlines. Supreme Court rules any baby born at Olive Garden is an Italian citizen. I love this one. American missionaries dispatched to Europe to spread the good news about air conditioning. But my favorite one,
2: yeah.
1: In the most exciting moment in the history of the WNBA, woman points at another woman. Oh, my gosh. The Sophie Cunningham thing. I mean, that after Caitlin Clark got hurt, I mean, that thing has gone viral. The pointing.
2: Yeah, yeah.
1: By the way, she has extremely long arms.
2: Yeah, no, she does.
1: I mean, I'm like,
2: but it's so funny when the one where it's with Trump pointing and then her pointing and then Trump pointing. And,
1: yeah.
2: You know, it's like that's funny. That's hilarious.
1: I'm thinking about that has just upped her marketing potential.
2: Oh yeah,
1: like you can't believe.
2: No, the one thing, right? And she's got it down. That was fun.

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12: ABC News, I'm Dave Packer. Primary night in Colorado, the Associated Press projects that Attorney General Phil Weiser will win the Democratic primary for governor, beating U.S. Senator Michael Bennet. Weiser telling supporters Tuesday night.
13: Colorado, you chose fresh, energetic, and bold leadership that starts by asking, how can I help?
12: In the Republican primary, a tight race between State Senator Barb Kirkmeyer and political newcomer Victor Marks. President Trump dealt a blow to end birthright citizenship. The Supreme Court Tuesday siding with the long-held interpretation of the 14th Amendment that almost all persons born in the United States are citizens of the country. And the High Court upheld states' rights to ban transgender athletes for competing in school sports not aligned with their sex at birth. Where was he the last 4 months? New Jersey Republican Representative Tom Kane Jr. returned to Capitol Hill Tuesday, disclosed he was being treated for depression. This is ABC News. President Trump says the Republican Party will hold a midterm convention in September to energize voters ahead of the election. Lawmakers have advanced a package meant to strengthen protections for kids online.
14: House lawmakers have passed the Kids Internet and Digital Safety Act. It's a bipartisan package of legislation that, among other things, would require social media companies to adopt new safety measures for children and restrict the use of minors' data for targeted advertising. Advocates say the bill is a step towards a safer internet for young people, but critics fear it may prompt tech platforms to adopt age verification measures for everyone, which is a concern if that additional data people are handing over gets breached. Mike Dubusky, ABC News.
12: In a court filing, attorneys for actress Blake Lively say Justin Baldoni's production company owes nearly $8 million in attorney fees connected to a defamation lawsuit dismissed last year. This comes 2 weeks after a judge denied Lively's claim for damages against Baldoni, but allowed her to seek legal fees. Dave Packer, ABC News.
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21: From the Platte Valley Bank Weather Center, I'm meteorologist Megan Mulford. 89 today, under sunny skies. Northwest winds, 5 to 10 miles an hour. Mainly clear skies tonight, slight chance of rain showers. Lows dip down to about 61. Bright sunshine tomorrow, daytime highs approaching 93. Bright sunshine Friday with daytime highs approaching 93. 88, slight chance for storms Saturday. Currently, it's 59 degrees.
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23: Now, it's Red Eye Radio. Gary McNamara and Eric Harley talk about everything from politics to social issues and news of the day. Whether you're up late or you're just starting your day, welcome to the show from the Relief Factor Studios. 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
0: All across America, we are Red Eye Radio. He is Eric Hurley, and I'm Gary McNamara. Welcome, and good morning. You know, the one thing I was thinking about is the number of Supreme Court decisions that basically totally pervert, or court decisions, not just Supreme Court decisions. I'm looking here at the whole radical, the transgender decision yesterday in sports, and I was looking at the Federal Appeals Court for the Ninth Circuit that agreed that the Idaho law, before the Supreme Court got a hold of it, violates the 14th Amendment's guarantee of equal treatment. Look at that. Equal treatment. That's what the gay marriage decision, that's how that changed the 14th Amendment. Now, the good thing about where the left is going, and we said this after, because the 14th Amendment is about equal protection under the law, and it was meant to protect slaves that had become citizens of the United States.
1: Right.
0: That's what it was about. We all know that.
1: Right.
0: And but it was equal protection under the law. You're treated equally basically under the criminal justice system when it comes to rights and all of that. Gay marriage got to equal treatment under the law, not equal protection. I pray that the liberals really mean and wish to push equal treatment under the law. Why? Because if it's equal treatment, then all taxes have to be the same.
1: Same dollar amount.
0: I've said this since the gay marriage decision, and anybody that I've talked to, even an expert, just sort of they don't want to go there.
1: Yeah,
0: because if it's equal treatment instead of equal protection under the law, then everybody gets treated the same. Not the same percentage, the exact same amount.
1: That's
0: if
1: right.
0: You truly believe that government should treat everybody the same, there can be no billionaire's tax.
1: Right.
0: Because your point is on the... Gary, you're wrong on this, because what we want is equal treatment where we want equal treatment.
1: And it's equal if they're in the same category. Well, that's not equal.
0: You know, that's where the whole 14th Amendment was, you know, where they were able to get away with that by saying, right, we're treating people of certain levels the same.
1: Right.
0: Well, after gay marriage, it was specifically no equal treatment.
1: Right.
0: Because obviously even the court recognized that a heterosexual marriage is different than a homosexual marriage.
1: Mm-hmm.
0: They're different. Why are they different? You have two sexes.
1: Yeah.
0: There's separate sexes that are getting married. That's the difference. And the whole point was, but everybody should be treated equally. Fine. Everybody pay the same amount in taxes.
1: The same dollar amount, not percentage.
0: Same dollar amount. If you truly believe in equal treatment, that's always my fun sidebar there. Listen to this here. The U.S. Court of Appeals for the Ninth Circuit said that the Idaho law violated the 14th Amendment guarantee of equal treatment and prohibited Idaho from enforcing the ban. The Court of Appeals reasoned that the Idaho law was intended to categorically ban transgender women and girls from public school sports teams that correspond with their gender identity. The law also discriminates on the basis of sex, a lower court ruled, because athletes on girls and women's teams are subject to invasive sex verification procedures to implement that policy, while athletes on the boys and men's teams are not. Really?
1: Yeah.
0: It violates the 14th Amendment on all of those particular issues? Really? Really now? The Court of Appeals really made that argument.
1: Mm-hmm.
0: What it came down to was what Title IX meant. What was the original meaning of Title IX? Which, by the way, it was Obama who changed it. People wonder, how did this thing all get started legally? It was the Obama Justice and Education Department that decided, because remember, he was the smartest president we ever had, that biological sex is what you think you are. It was Obama that started the whole thing. Remember,
1: he even said later, race is a social construct.
0: Right. He even said race is a social construct.
1: But they said in that joint edict with the Department of Education and Department of Justice, this is our interpretation of Title IX.
0: Yes.
1: Mm-hmm. Which, of course, it was a gross misinterpretation of Title IX.
0: Kavanaugh's conclusion that the Idaho, and then there was the West Virginia one, laws do not violate Title IX or the Constitution. First, he explained, Title IX bars discrimination on the basis of sex, and the regulations that implement the law expressly permit schools to maintain separate teams for members of each sex. When both the law and the regulations refer to sex, he wrote, they mean biological sex because that was the ordinary meaning of the word when they were enacted in the 1970s. Indeed, he continued, the Title IX regulations allowed separate sports teams precisely because of the biological differences between the sexes.
1: Yep. And it's, you know, it's, to us, it was always a basic decision. There aren't a lot of moving parts because of Title IX.
0: And as has been brought up many times, you're banning transgenders from sports.
1: No, they weren't. No.
0: You can play on the team of your biological sex.
1: Yep.
0: Yeah, but we might not be able to make the team where we can make the women's team. And so?
1: And remember, part of their argument, too, was, well, then that student would be uncomfortable in the locker room.
0: Yeah.
1: And it doesn't matter if all the girls are.
0: The left went bonkers. Completely.
1: Yeah. Well, remember, this was, in terms of women's issues, this one in 2024 was a greater political driver at the polls than abortion. And now, you know, it's here. It's done. Because, again, a decision like this doesn't take much contemplation. The question should transgenders be able to play in women's sports? It's should biological men be able to play?
0: Yes.
1: In women's sports? That's the question.
0: Right.
1: Because they wanted it to be about a new civil rights movement for transgenders. And that's why they would say, well, transgenders should be able, well, you can play according to what you were born as.
0: Yeah, you can be a trans man and play on a women's team.
1: Mm-hmm.
0: Because you're a biological woman.
1: Mm-hmm.
0: And see, they're furious because they wish to keep promoting the delusion that if you're if you believe you are another sex, then in reality you are, which of course is completely and totally insane.
1: Right.
0: You're not. You may think you are. Doesn't matter what you think. It's biologically what you are. XX, XY.
1: Yep. That's it.
0: Who was doing, was this NBC yesterday, I think? Ready? Let me play this audio cut here.
1: All right.
0: All right. Trigger warning.
1: Okay. All right. Here we go.
0: Here we go.
2: Just a quick note here. The terms that we're using here during our reporting, biological male, biological female, the high court put those terms in quotations in their decision and their dissent. But just so you know, we're using those terms from the decision itself, biological male, biological female.
1: Don't blame us, please.
0: But the dissent put it in quotes as if that's just an opinion.
1: That's how they wrote it. We didn't write that.
0: But they were talking about the dissent on it.
1: Yeah.
0: Again, the dissent, which was the liberal justice now.
1: Right.
0: The thing we've always said is Jackson should not have been part of it because she cannot define what a woman is.
1: Right. In fact, on many women's issues decisions,
0: right,
1: she should not be a part of it.
0: But it was, I mean, it's just, it's so stupid. It really is just so damn stupid.
1: We didn't do that. Just so you know, we didn't do that. That was in quotations. That wasn't us.
0: All right.
1: All right. Yeah. Walking on eggshells tonight at 11.
0: Oh, yeah. All the networks were doing it.
1: Yeah. Yeah.
0: No concern about biological women at all.
1: None.
0: And as you said, it's the you think of where the Democratic Party and where the media has gone on this, the liberal media, the radical transgender movement. They are absolutely the most misogynist and sexist people you could possibly meet.
1: Right.
0: The threatening of what Riley Gaines has had to go through, and the women of the Ivy League. Remember when that all happened?
1: Right.
0: The swimmers, how they were forced.
1: Yep.
0: You better get in line, or we'll destroy your life.
1: Right.
0: The hate, the misogyny, the sexism, which is mainstream in the Democrat Party. It's not. It's almost as great as communism in the Democrat Party.
1: Well,
0: no, but it absolutely, this is absolutely mainstream. There is no, this isn't a fringe opinion.
1: No.
0: The misogyny and sexism of the radical transgender movement is absolutely institutionalized inside the Democratic Party and inside the liberal media.
1: Oh, yeah.
0: And you saw it yesterday.
1: Yep.
0: And it's absolutely reprehensible, because it's pure hatred of biological women. Absolutely pure hatred. They wish to erase them.
1: Yep. Yep.
0: More than the Bills do O.J. Simpson. If you saw, he's not going to be on the...
1: Yeah.
0: He was on the Wall of Fame. They've taken him off for the new stadium.
1: Yeah.
0: But just unbelievable. But the funny thing is, they're trying to wrap their hatred of women, their misogyny, and their sexism as some type of virtue signaling that they care.
1: Yeah.
0: It's really amazing.
1: No, I mean, it's, and then, you know, Trump is a misogynist.
0: Yeah, exactly.
1: And yet their party... You know, what happened to Kamala on December 3rd of 2019 when she had to drop out? Americans aren't ready for a woman president or a woman of color, and it was the primary. Sorry, that's your own party.
0: It's your own party. Yep.
1: 2008, same thing. Sorry, Hillary. It's his time.
0: With identity politics, which is the racism of the Democratic Party.
1: Yep.
0: Now with the anti-Semitism. The Nazism,
1: yep.
0: The hatred of women and the radical transgender movement, the misogyny, the sexism. Wow, they've got it all covered.
1: No, they do. They do.
0: Anything that's about hate and racism and Nazism and communism and authoritarianism.
1: Look to the left.
0: The Democratic Party owns
1: it
0: now.
1: They own it.
0: We are Red Eye Radio.
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5: The food thermometer is going to be your best friend at the grill, because it's unsafe to eat food that has not been fully cooked to a full safe internal temperature, because it's possible that bacteria could still be there.
4: But also, with many parts of the country experiencing 90 degree plus high temperatures in recent days and going into Independence Day.
5: If you are serving your food on a picnic table outside and the weather is above 90 degrees Fahrenheit, that food is only going to have 1 hour before it is potentially unsafe and could make you sick.
4: Instead of the normal 2 hour time window for food safety. Carruthers says no matter the cookout location, a reliable cold source is needed both before and after food is cooked. I'm Rod Bain reporting for the U.S. Department of Agriculture in Washington, D.C.
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6: We're Red Eye Radio. He is here calling. I'm Gary McNamara. I want to play this audio cut. Kristen Wagoner from the Alliance for Defending Freedom on CNN. About the decision on Title IX and transgenders in sports.
7: Do you believe there should be other limits? She says this is step one, in her view, on pushing trans people out of public life. Should there be bans in other areas, or something that you're pushing for that would limit the rights of trans people in other areas of public life?
8: Because of the differences in the male body to the female body, it's appropriate that when sex matters, we recognize it in the law. And let's talk about Becky Pepper Jackson in this moment.
7: Where do you believe sex matters specifically?
8: I think it matters on the athletic field, and we can see the evidence of that. Becky Pepper Jackson displaced and defeated 470 girls 1,400 times during his middle school career. Took two regional championships and one state championship, sexually harassed and threatened with vile language to violate another woman in the locker room. That's what we're talking about here. Our girls deserve equal opportunities on the field and privacy in their locker rooms.
7: And to follow up on the question, do you believe she is concerned that there will be other efforts, right, in public life? So you said where sex matters. You're talking specifically, I know, about sports and on the field. Are there other areas that you believe sex matters that you would be pushing for?
8: I think that sex matters in private spaces. I think that in our dorm rooms and in our locker rooms, we shouldn't be forced or shamed because we don't want to undress in front of a male. When a male, like Becky Pepper Jackson, which this actually happened, threatens to put male genitalia into one of the female teammates, you know that body parts matter, and that's what this case was about. So yes, I do think that in private spaces it matters greatly. But this decision was very clearly focused on sports, and the court said so in...
6: There you go.
9: Yeah.
6: That's the only place they can go is, where will the discrimination continue?
9: Well, no, that's it. And that's where they're, you know, you can bet it's not over for the activists. They're going to be out there protesting at every turn. But the schools realize, the organizations realize, you can't get away with it. Maybe in some areas, maybe, you know, there's a few schools that can. But it's...

0: being rejected by our society more and more.
1: Well, I mean, you can still, if a state says transgenders can play.
0: Yeah, no, they can allow it.
1: Right. This doesn't stop that.
0: No, they can allow it.
1: What it simply has said is schools and districts that say, no, women's sports.
2: They're allowed to prohibit
1: it. You can keep it now. Yep. I wonder if, because now that they've made this case, whether somebody in a school district that says, no, boys must compete, can file based on Title IX. Because this upholds the law in two different states, that the law is constitutional, where only women can play and biological women can play against biological women.
0: Mm-hmm.
1: The next thing would be a lawsuit in a state or a district that says no males must be able to compete against you, whether at that point, based on Title IX, which I believe you do, you have a great lawsuit ahead.
0: Yeah, we might see that. Yeah. Yeah. You know, but again, you know, for me, there weren't many moving parts here. It was pretty clear.
1: I think it's
0: clear to most everybody. And again, it's not the question of whether transgenders should be able to play sports. Never has been. It's about whether men should be able to play on women's sports.

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6: From the Platte Valley Bank Weather Center, I'm meteorologist Megan Mulford.
7: 89 today, under sunny skies. Northwest winds, 5 to 10 miles an hour. Mainly clear skies tonight, slight chance of rain showers. Lows dip down to about 61. Bright sunshine tomorrow, daytime highs approaching 93. Bright sunshine Friday, with daytime highs approaching 93. 88, slight chance for storms, Saturday. Currently, 57.
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1: And he's Eric Carlin. I'm Gary McNamara. 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The other decision coming out yesterday was on campaign financing, which they made the right decision.
2: Yeah,
1: it was a 6-3 majority that said the limit of political parties being able to spend money on their preferred candidates cannot be limited. Kavanaugh wrote the decision. Where is it here?
3: The opinion for the majority.
1: The opinion for the majority. Yes. Kavanaugh talked about that parties could spend for the first 200 years of this country, could spend freely to support their candidates during campaigns, and could do so in coordination with the candidates. Kavanaugh wrote for the majority. But that changed after Watergate, when Congress tried to purge money from politics. Congress has limited coordination expenditures to reduce what it saw as, quote, what it saw as wasteful and excessive campaign spending. Justice Kavanaugh writes, such limits preclude parties from amplifying the voice of their adherents, imposed additional monetary cost and burdens on the political parties, and inflict a stifling effect on the ability of the party to do what it exists to do. They also run headlong into the court's First Amendment precedents, which have repeatedly held Congress may not dictate how much political speech is too much or how much spending on speech is too much. There is only one legitimate government interest for restricting campaign finances. That's preventing corruption or the appearance of corruption. Coordinated spending limits aren't necessarily to advance either of those interests, for example.
3: Mm-hmm.
1: Just because you have money being spent. Corruption is corruption. If corruption exists, basically is what he's saying, you go after the corruption. But spending the money on speech, there's nothing corrupt about that. And right. You and I, you know, I remember when you had the when McCain-Feingold came in.
3: Yeah. Yep.
1: And I still remember, oh man, whew. I was working at our great affiliate KXL, and Russ Feingold was in. And I believe I was just, when I used to work at KXL in Portland, I did like, I was at 9 to 12. And then mm-hmm. Lars Larson, the great Lars Larson, was on after me.
3: Mm-hmm.
1: And it started with, before he comes on, talk a little bit. And then it got to, well, then when he got on, we talked a little bit more. And this was during the Monica Lewinsky thing. There were times where I was on with them the first 2 hours, even when the guests were on. I had such a blast. When I worked in at KXL.
3: Yeah.
1: But one of the times, I think he had Russ Feingold in, and I was sitting right next to him. You know, Lars was in the captain's chair.
3: Mm-hmm.
1: When I got off the air, we switched, and I got in the guest chair, and Russ Feingold was right there next to me. And he was talking about McCain-Feingold. I remember saying to him, who the hell do you think you are to say that you can limit? What do you mean that 2 months before that money should be limited as to what campaigns, what campaigns money they can spend, to promote commercials that, for example, commercials. Remember, they were banning commercials, certain types of commercials.
2: Right.
1: Political parties from running commercials for a candidate.
2: Right.
1: Like 2 months before an election.
2: Right.
1: And it was like the entire point of the money is to promote what the party and the candidate believe. That's why they have the money. They spend the money in order to put out advertisement.
2: It's why people give them the money.
1: Right. And by the way, for the Republican Party, could you please message more effectively with all this money?
2: Well, there's the thing is that I saw this.
1: Now that it opens up, could you please stay on point?
2: I saw one. It was the analysis. This will benefit the Republicans. I said, no, not really. If they don't know how to use the money, you and I have had that back and forth with people over the years. If the message, if the content in your message is crap,
1: yeah.
2: And you've got $2 billion, and your opponent has 100,000 and has a better message, especially in today's world.
1: Social media.
2: Social media. Yeah. Prime example, AOC. AOC's first opponent outspent her. I forget what the ratio was. She was a bartender. She's bringing up the tip jar, basically. And she won. And why was that? Now, again, we don't believe the same thing she believes, but the people in her district did, and she won. You can spend all the money in the world if you want to, but if your message is crap, GOP, if you don't know how to be on point, GOP, then it means two things, diddly and squat. So the money part of it, restricting the money part of it, again, is the ultimate attempt is to restrict free speech. Because it's not just that they have money, it's what the purpose of the money is and where the money came from. And we have a right to have our voices heard if we're donors or if we're a special interest group. That was the other thing, too, by the way, is that over the years that we've heard, well, these special interest groups, well, who do they represent? Where do they get their money?
1: Yeah, the people in that group, the people that support.
2: Belong to those members that belong
1: promotes
2: to
1: the, those ideas.
2: Yeah, that, and, you know, that, and those are the things, you know, that we look at. You have to go back to the entire source to look at what the process is. Because people come up with this arbitrary, you know, I don't know where they came up with 2 months. Well, 2 months. Blah, blah, blah. Why not three? Why not six? Why not for the whole year? Why not never? You know, there's their problem, is everything is always arbitrary. We're going to cap the amount that they can spend and limit the time in which they can spend it.
1: Well, it's the same thing with the whole thing that, remember when we had, going back to Portland again, remember we had the Occupy, the Portland director of Occupy Wall Street, and it was on, corporations.
2: Right.
1: Corporations aren't people. Go, well, no, a corporation is a law.
2: Yeah.
1: It's basically, you know, state law to regulate business, but the people run those businesses.
2: Right.
1: And if it's an American company, it's, you know, Americans that are in that company mm-hmm. and run that company. Mm-hmm. But the fact is they all have free speech rights. The corporation, you know, well, corporation is a set of laws. But the people, you know, corporation doesn't exist unless there are people. Those people have the right to promote their message of their corporation. You may not like it. Well, then that's why there's special interest groups and unions and, you know, whatever,
2: right,
1: to spend the money in order to get their message out.
2: Yep.
1: And the government has no damn business telling people how much money they can use to promote the things that they believe.
2: Right.
1: And I'm talking about messages that I think suck.
2: Mm-hmm.
1: You know, I in the morning time, I'll get up and turn on the TV, and if, you know, whatever early morning TV, my God, there is nothing on TV,
2: ugh,
1: but they play the, you know, it's all the old shows. It's Matlock and mm-hmm. the Rockford Files and mm-hmm. all that. But in those programs in the morning on streaming and everything, it's the ACLU with, I believe, totally disingenuous ads, but they're basically saying, you know, send us money so we can promote and we can do what we need to do, you know, to make sure that all people are equal.
2: Yeah.
1: And what they are talking about is illegal immigration.
2: Right.
1: Or when they keep talking about they're banning books. And most people are like, what the hell are they talking about? Nobody's banning books. Yeah. Banning books. Oh, you mean like we've always had age-appropriate material for children in schools? That's not banning, but you're trying to make the case disingenuously that, you know, that there's a bunch of people on the right that are banning books from adults.
2: Right.
1: And that's not happening.
2: No.
1: Well, that's an incorrect message. But, you know, until, you know, until somebody files a defamation lawsuit, which you're not going to be able to get on something like that. Well, that's their interpretation of the law, and it's all-inclusive, whatever. There's nothing you can do. But that message, they're trying to raise money. They're spending money in order to raise money, but they're putting out a message that isn't truthful.
2: Right.
1: Yep. I'm against it. I don't want the government to limit that.
2: No. No. Absolutely not. And it's, you because, know, because again.
1: If you start talking about, well, political ads must tell the truth, then all political ads are gone.
2: Right. Right, exactly. You know,
4: John Smith is going to work harder than anybody's ever worked harder for the people of his state.
1: Even harder than Clinton?
4: Yes.
1: I've never worked so hard in my life.
2: I'm telling you. It was so great. So great. And the problem is that, you know, in that, without any kind of libel
4: or lying about something specific, you know. John Smith once robbed a bank when he was 18. Well, if that's not true, of course, that's against the law. Those laws already exist. I happen to know he did rob the bank, though. The problem is, and he won't work hard.
2: The left has been working to limit free speech. Why? Because they don't want to have the debate. Because if something sounds a little off, then people go, wait a minute, did that actually happen? Then they go to their favorite AI platform and look it up. Did that actually take place? Did this person actually do this or whatever it is? If they're paying attention, those that are willfully ignorant probably don't even pay attention to ads at all. But we should never, ever limit free speech. And political ads are part of free speech. The government doesn't have the right to limit them. Period. Period. Again, not that many moving parts here. You know, they just arbitrarily came up with these numbers years ago and started throwing them out there.
4: Well, we should limit it to this.
1: I just remember, though, with the whole McCain-Feingold, where I just pointed out this is wrong, this is against our, you have no business, government's got no business telling, especially in political free speech.
2: Right.
1: You know what, and he was so angry at me. He couldn't make a point.
2: Right.
1: He just was angry.
2: Right.
1: You could tell he was furious at me, and then after the interview, stormed out.
2: Right. Yeah. Yeah. It's what happens. The truth will do that sometimes. It will anger the left. And that's why they didn't want ads on the air. They don't want to have the debate. And again, just assume that the ads are wrong and filled with lies. Okay, people can do their own homework.
1: Yeah.
2: They're capable of finding the truth.
1: We are Red Eye Radio.
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0: We are Red Eye Radio. He's Art Carley, and I'm Gary McNamara. And you know, the thing is, when you look at if I'm, for example, the head of the RNC or the DNC, even though neither would happen, especially the DNC.
1: Yeah. Right. Yeah.
0: I'd be looking at it and say, I want the ability to have more money to put out my messages for specific candidates because of social media. Social media has come to dominate so much. I need to make sure that I put out my message. But the other thing is, when you see what happened with the attempt of government to censor.
1: Yeah, right.
0: Well, we saw what happened with X.
1: Yep.
0: It's more important that we ensure that political parties and candidates have the money that they wish to spend, because we know how the FBI, you know, how involved they were with the censoring of Twitter. We know how the Democrats who were a part, who were really the ones that were in the Twitter files, I think were scared to death when they actually saw how government was attempting to censor the truth to Americans.
1: On the laptop thing.
0: On the laptop.
1: With Facebook.
0: When you look at COVID.
1: Zuckerberg talked about it.
0: Yeah, when you look at COVID.
1: Yep.
0: When you look at all of this where government was attempting to censor the truth, then you need political parties. You need special interest groups. You need lobbyists. You need all these other people that don't have as much power as we've seen the government have to have the money that they need to put out their message, irrespective of whether I agree with their message or not.
1: Right. Exactly. It applies to all.

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6: ABC News, I'm Sherry Preston. Dangerous heat is now affecting more than half the country from Nashville up through New England. Heat indexes will top 100 degrees, some of the hottest 4th of July weather in a decade in many places. The launch of the robotic spacecraft designed to boost the orbit of NASA's Swift Observatory has been postponed again because of the weather. They'll try again tomorrow morning. The space telescope is in danger of disintegrating in the atmosphere, and they're trying to move it to higher orbit. In Colorado, Democratic Socialist Maylott Quiros looks to have beaten longtime Congresswoman Diana DeGette in the Democratic primary.
7: Denver voters of all ages, of all races, of all religions sent a clear message. We will not wait!
6: We're a day away from what's shaping up to be a marathon celebration at Madison Square Garden as Taylor Swift and Travis Kelce tie the knot. Two events are planned, one tomorrow night, a small one, then a second bigger one beginning on Friday. No phones allowed. This is ABC News. Iranian state TV just announcing that a container ship has run aground in the Strait of Hormuz. No details yet on its condition. A church in Kentucky is facing criticism over a skit at a vacation Bible school. It involved men and guns. Here's Pierre Thomas.
8: Three individuals dragging a man to the pulpit appearing to be armed. Then the sound of mock gunfire from airsoft rifles. The children heard chanting. Pastor Dwayne Walker defending the scene, saying it was symbolic of killing the devil.
9: I'll be honest with you, if I could kill the devil every day and raise him up and kill him again, I'd do it.
8: But Kathy Crow, a volunteer with the Kentucky chapter of Moms Demand Action, expressing outrage, saying Vacation Bible School and our churches should be safe spaces for children.
6: It was a rough day back for Serena Williams. Despite dialing up a 120-mile-an-hour serve, she lost in the first round of Wimbledon in her first singles match in over 4 years. Serena will be back tomorrow in action, playing doubles with her sister Venus. I'm Sherry Preston, ABC News.
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14: From the Platte Valley Bank Weather Center, I'm meteorologist Derek Height. Ample sunshine expected today, with daytime highs approaching 89. Winds out of the northwest, 5 to 10 miles an hour. Slight chance of rain showers tonight. Lows level off around 61. Mainly clear skies. High temperatures reach up to 93. Tomorrow, ample sunshine expected. Right now, 57.
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4: This is America in the Morning from Westwood One. Good morning, I'm John Trout. It's Wednesday, July 1st, 2026. Here's what's coming up on America in the Morning.
16: The Supreme Court hands President Trump a defeat in ruling any child born in this country is a U.S. citizen. I'm John Stolness in Washington.
17: Banning transgender girls and women from school athletic teams. Mark Sherman has that report.
18: A long-absent lawmaker explains why.
19: I was given the diagnosis of depression.
18: I'm Richard Johnson.
6: On Wall Street, stocks are higher so far for the year. I'm Jessica Ettinger.
20: Online fraud has exploded to become one of the most profitable criminal industries in the world. I'm Haya Buzwani.
17: And a tough loss for a big name in round one at Wimbledon. All ahead on America in the Morning.

0: It's 7 after. In a defeat for President Trump, the Supreme Court has affirmed the long-held rule that children born to immigrants in the country illegally or on a temporary basis are American citizens. John Stolness has more from Washington.
1: In a 6-3 ruling, the conservative-leaning court rebuffed President Trump's executive order doing away with birthright citizenship. Speaking for the majority, Chief Justice John Roberts wrote, "The president's executive order violated the 14th Amendment. President Trump had promised to end birthright citizenship to supporters for more than a decade." Speaking with Laura Ingraham on Fox News, Vice President J.D. Vance declared his disappointment in the decision.
2: I hate to call it birthright citizenship. It's fundamentally a loophole that now exists in our immigration system that rewards illegal aliens just because they have a baby in the United States while they're in our country illegally. So I think that loophole is going to cause a lot of problems.
1: Democratic Congressman Pete Aguilar says he can't believe the vote was as close as it was.
3: This was the right decision. The crazy part is that it wasn't a unanimous decision. Mm-hmm. I think that's the most shocking for us. But look, the Supreme Court playing politics and being cheerleaders isn't unique these days.
1: In a post on Truth Social, the president called the justice's decision, quote, "too bad for our country." Roberts was joined by fellow conservatives Amy Coney Barrett and Brett Kavanaugh, although Kavanaugh disagreed with the rationale used for their ruling. Justice Samuel Alito called the decision a, quote, "serious mistake," a sentiment echoed by Vance.
2: A lot of legal experts expected this case to go the wrong direction by 7-2 or even 8-1. The fact that this case was a 5-4 decision effectively means that the concept of birthright citizenship, which is an absurdity to the 14th Amendment, that concept is hanging by a thread. How many times did we hear people say that this was going to go 8-1 against the administration? We made some very compelling arguments. We have the better of the case. We've just got to keep fighting at this.
1: Vance's math counts Kavanaugh's slight disagreement as a vote against the ruling, hence his count of 5-4. The Supreme Court also ruled on two other cases. One upholding laws in Idaho and Washington state banning transgender students from playing on girls and women's public school and state university sports teams, as well as a campaign finance ruling, removing restrictions that will allow political parties to spend more for specific candidates. John Stolness, Washington.
0: The more than 3-month absence of New Jersey Representative Tom Keene is no longer a mystery. Keene returned to the House Tuesday and explained himself. The story from correspondent Rich Johnson.
4: In a short, powerful speech from the well of the House, Keene said it was a simple but difficult thing to hear from his doctor.
5: I was given the diagnosis of depression.
4: A disease that was powerful enough to keep him away more than 100 days, in which he missed more than 140 votes.
5: There is no timeline for healing. There is no timeline for recovery. Only the work of getting better one day at a time.
4: Many colleagues have expressed support for Keene, including California Democrat Ro Khanna, who spoke to Newsweek.
6: I think we need to have some grace for people who have depression. I wish he was more transparent. He could have said, I have a health issue, and he not had people asking all these questions. But I don't think we should be attacking someone because they have a mental health issue.
4: On the other hand, Colorado Republican Lauren Boebert speaking to TMZ.
7: Take care of yourself, get healthy, but who gets to take 4 months off of work because they're sad?
4: Keene said sadness is not what depression is all about.
5: It is physical. It is emotional. And until you experience it yourself, it is difficult to fully understand how powerful this illness can be.
4: He said he might not be alive today if it were not for his long hospitalization. And Keene said he had a message for anyone else feeling the pull of depression.
5: Asking for help is not a weakness. It is a strength.
4: I'm Richard Johnson.
0: 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That and more after these messages.
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0: Welcome back. This is America in the Morning. There's a couple hot spots for potential severe weather today. Here's AccuWeather.com meteorologist LaTroy Thornton.
14: Two areas of the nation face the risk for severe weather today, with the easternmost zone spreading across interior Maine, western New England, and much of northern New England away from the coast, as well as places from western Long Island into northeastern Pennsylvania and central New York State, where storms may turn gusty into this evening. Areas to the west from northern lower Michigan westward into southeastern South Dakota and south and west from there toward the Big Bend of Texas are in line for thunderstorms this afternoon and tonight that may bring localized damaging wind gusts of 60 to 70 miles per hour or more, along with large hail and the risk for a tornado. Both of those areas of severe risk are on the edge of the potent high-pressure zone that will help to expand dangerous heat across more of the central and eastern U.S. today. This means widespread high temperatures in the 90s or above, plus enough humidity for AccuWeather real field temperatures to reach 100 to 110 degrees from southern Maine, south and west through the rest of the Northeast and Mid-Atlantic, and right through the Southeast, the Ohio Valley, and a large portion of the Midwest, even extending as far to the north as the Upper Peninsula of Michigan. Much of the Southwest has a dry Wednesday in store, which continues to help promote a heightened wildfire risk centered around southern Utah. Otherwise, some afternoon thundershowers may pop up over portions of Idaho, Montana, and western Wyoming, with a similar risk for an afternoon thunderstorm into North Dakota. Afternoon showers and storms may be a bit more numerous over areas of the south from the Texas-Louisiana border into Alabama, with a spotty but perhaps heavy afternoon thunderstorm over the Florida Peninsula. In Sunbeam, Colorado, today brings some hazy sun and a high of 87. For Sunnyside, Mississippi, watch for some sun, then afternoon showers and a thunderstorm, high 98. That's the nation's weather. I'm AccuWeather.com meteorologist LaTroy Thornton.
0: 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I'm John Trout. We continue to bring you news from the Supreme Court upholding state laws banning transgender girls and women from school athletic teams. Correspondent Mark Sherman reports.
15: The Supreme Court has upheld state laws barring transgender girls and women from competing on high school and college sports teams in another setback for transgender rights. The court has repeatedly ruled against transgender people in the past year, and the latest ruling found that laws in Idaho and West Virginia do not violate either the Constitution or the federal law known as Title IX that bars discrimination in education. There are about two dozen other Republican-led states with similar laws, and it seems likely that the decision will extend to those laws as well.
0: Consumer confidence is showing a modest rebound as lower gas prices provide some relief, but many Americans are still uneasy about the nation's economic outlook. New numbers suggest optimism is improving slightly, even as concerns about inflation, jobs, and the future continue to weigh on consumers. Correspondent Sagar Magani has the latest numbers.
16: Americans grew slightly more confident about the economy this month as gas prices dropped, but remain gloomy. The Conference Board says its Consumer Confidence Index ticked up in June, but is still mostly negative. It's at 91.2. American attitudes toward the economy fell after the Iran war caused a gas price spike and inflation sped up. Still, Americans keep spending despite their dour outlook, which has kept the economy growing even as inflation accelerated. Sagar Magani, Washington.
0: It's 18 after. With the blessing of the FDA, GLP weight loss drugs hit the market. That and more when America in the Morning continues after these messages.
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0: Welcome back. It's 20 after. This is America in the Morning. CNBC's Jessica Ettinger has Wednesday business, along with a look back at the first half of the year and how markets have been performing. Jessica?
1: Wall Street opens this morning to start the new month of July. It's also the third quarter now and the second half of the year. A winning first half is in the books for stocks. The Dow closed at a fresh record high yesterday, too. So for the second quarter, it happened to be the best quarter for stocks in 6 years, and this is with a war and an oil shock. Year to date, here are your numbers. The Dow is up 8%. The S&P 500 index is up 9%. And the NASDAQ is up 12%. The Carson Group's Ryan Dietrich is optimistic about the second half of the year.
2: Profit margin is still going to be strong. I mean, those are still things that matter. The Mag 7, yes, but the 493 is doing really well. We know on a price basis doing much better, but on an earnings basis doing well. And look around globally, there's not a recession, you know, anywhere globally that we see. And the U.S. is probably going to lead the second half of the year thanks to a better labor market that's going to really improve, we think, here.
1: President Trump demanding gas station owners to lower gas prices immediately, with oil down from its Iran war highs. Oil sitting around $70 a barrel for U.S. crude. Here's Gas Buddy's Patrick DeHaan with CNBC's Kelly Evans.
3: What's it going to take to get the 250?
4: Well, you know, a lot. You know, first of all, we are in summer. We are on the more stringent type of gasoline for the summer months, so that's going to be really difficult. I would point out, though, average gas prices already are down 80 cents a gallon from their peak, but we'd probably need $50 oil for us to see a national average at 250.
1: Bitcoin has been slumping, falling to $58,000 yesterday. It had its worst month in 4 years in June. With the start of July comes the start of GLP-1 weight loss drugs being covered by Medicare as of today. It's a $50 copay.
5: Seniors in Medicare will be able to access these GLP-1s for obesity, such as Zepbound and Wegovy, and the two new pills from the drug makers through the government's temporary demonstration program. And so these drugs will only cost them $50 per month. That's the copay there. But some drawbacks here, such as that this is a temporary program. It expires at the end of 2027.
1: CNBC's Annika Kim Constantino. A sweeping overhaul of federal student loans taking effect today. Those who've borrowed are urged to research what might be happening with those loans. Student loan borrowers may need to consolidate everything, choose new repayment plans, or risk being involuntarily placed in one that may not fit their budgets. 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
6: Welcome back. You're with America in the Morning. It's 26 after. Well, scammers are finding it easier than ever to fleece people today. You can forget the bank heist and getaway car. It's as easy as logging on to the internet. Haya Panjwani reports.
7: Online fraud has exploded to become one of the most profitable criminal industries in the world. An Associated Press and Frontline investigation found that American technology is being used to power the revolution. In one case, Elon Musk's satellite internet service, Starlink, is the number one internet service provider in Myanmar, including to scam centers. Eric Hines is an analyst for the International Justice Mission.
8: As these compounds get pushed further inward from the Thai border, the local providers in Myanmar become less reliable and aren't able to handle all the bandwidth that you would need to run a large-scale scam operation. So other ways to connect to the internet become more important.
7: Chris Kalousis is one person who fell victim to a scam. He said it cost him $400,000.
9: You know, I worked my whole life for that, and in 6 weeks, it's mostly gone.
7: He says American tech companies need to do more to protect people from getting scammed. I'm Haya Panjwani.
6: At Wimbledon, a famous tennis player loses in round one. Here's correspondent Ed Donahue.
10: 23-time Grand Slam champion Serena Williams lost in the first round at Wimbledon in her first professional singles match in nearly 4 years. The 44-year-old Williams displayed the same powerful serve and heavy ground strokes that won her 7 Wimbledon titles. But 87th ranked and 20-year-old Maya Joint from Australia via Michigan won more of the big points.
11: I don't know what just happened, to be honest.
10: Joint says she didn't get much sleep up until 2 a.m. just thinking about the match in Serena Williams.
11: She has such an aura. She's such a legend. And this court has so many huge names that have played on it. I've been dreaming about this moment since I was a little kid, so this is pretty crazy.
10: Serena Williams smiled as she walked off the court to loud applause. She will play doubles at Wimbledon with older sister Venus Williams later in the week. I'm Ed Donahue.
6: It was on this date in 1863, the Battle of Gettysburg begins in Pennsylvania. Union forces halt Confederate General Robert E. Lee's army. America in the Morning for Wednesday, July 1st, 2026 is produced by Tom Cusick. I'm John Trout. This is Westwood One.
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7: From the Platte Valley Bank Weather Center, I'm meteorologist Derek Height. Ample sunshine expected today, with daytime highs approaching 89. Winds out of the northwest, 5 to 10 miles an hour. Slight chance of rain showers tonight. Lows level off around 61. Mainly clear skies. High temperatures reach up to 93. Tomorrow, ample sunshine expected. Currently, it's 55 degrees.
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9: This is America in the Morning from Westwood One. I'm John Trout. Coming up this half hour.
10: The Supreme Court rules to uphold bans on transgender students playing girls' sports in two states. I'm John Stolness.
11: The Supreme Court will consider whether bans on semi-automatic rifles violate the Second Amendment. I'm Lisa Dwyer.
12: A team of outside scientists to study the national security risks posed by UFOs. Ed Donahue, Washington.
13: Digital currency just became political. I'm Chuck Palm.
14: Ford is recalling more than 741,000 vehicles in the U.S. I'm Marcela Sanchez.
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9: This is America in the Morning. Many areas of the nation today will break their high temperature records. Here's AccuWeather.com meteorologist LaTroy Thornton with the outlook.
20: Intense and dangerous heat only becomes more widespread for the second half of this week, with the period from today into tomorrow covering many places near and east of the Mississippi River with downright steamy conditions as the humidity continues to build under a strong zone of high pressure that promotes a good deal of heating. AccuWeather real field temperatures rise into the triple digits, perhaps approaching 110 degrees. At times across an area from Wisconsin, parts of Minnesota, and much of Iowa, southward into Arkansas, through the southeast, and northward from there along the eastern seaboard into just about all of New England, with the intense and persistent nature of this heat wave leading to an increased risk for heat-related illnesses developing among sensitive groups as highs reach the 90s for several days. As many areas end up with the longest-lasting hot conditions so far this year, the high energy demand may also result in power outages at times. On the periphery of that large area of high pressure, thunderstorms may develop and turn severe today and into the evening in two separate zones. The western zone extends from west Texas across much of central and eastern Nebraska, north and east from there into all but southern Wisconsin and much of Michigan, where storms may bring large hail, damaging winds, even some tornadoes. Farther to the east, a zone from the New York City metro area northwest through central New York State and east into much of inland New England faces storms that may bring strong winds and downpours. Otherwise, mainly afternoon thunderstorms may develop over the Florida Peninsula, parts of the south from southeast Texas into western Alabama and the Dakotas, with some thunder showers from western Wyoming through much of Idaho and Montana, and a spotty shower from northern Washington into the Washington Cascades. That's the weather across America. I'm AccuWeather.com meteorologist LaTroy Thornton.
9: 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I'm John Trout. A ban on transgender students playing in public schools' girls and women's sports teams was upheld by the Supreme Court Tuesday, as correspondent John Stolness tells us from Washington.
21: The ruling, along ideological lines, found the 6 conservative justices siding with the states and dealing a blow to transgender students' ability to play on sports teams that reflect their gender of choice. Justice Brett Kavanaugh wrote the majority opinion, stating that these laws do not violate Title IX, the longstanding law that ensures women's collegiate sports are treated equally and fairly, saying, quote, allowing a biological male athlete to compete on a girl's team necessarily displaces or disadvantages a female athlete. Susie Cirilli is an attorney for the transgender athletes and told CNN's Jake Tapper they're hoping time will result in a national change of opinion on the issue.
22: I think that with time and as we enforce the state laws at the state level and the local level, and as kids play sports, trans kids play sports, non-binary kids play sports, this is just where we are in a society right now. And with time, you know, things will change. We've been here before, Jake, with other issues, and we'll get through this one.
21: Raul Labrador, Republican Idaho Attorney General, told CBS News the ruling is welcome in his state.
23: Well, it was a great day for Idaho. It was a great day for the Constitution on this issue. I think it made it clear, on a 9-0 decision that Title IX protects girls in sports. And it made it clear on a 6-3 decision that the Constitution does not forbid or prevent states from enacting such laws.
21: The ruling is expected to have wide-ranging effects, as there are 25 other states that have similar laws. President Trump reacted on Truth Social, saying, quote, "Wow, that takes a ridiculous situation off the table." West Virginia high school student Becky Pepper Jackson and Idaho college student Lindsay Hecox challenged their state's laws. Justices also ruled on birthright citizenship yesterday, affirming children born of immigrants in the country illegally or on a temporary status are citizens, handing President Trump a defeat. And in a major campaign finance case, the justices removed restrictions put in place, limiting how much political parties can spend on specific candidates. Those changes will likely have an impact on this November's midterm elections. John Stolness, Washington.
9: In another major move by the High Court, upholding birthright citizenship, correspondent Sagar Magani reports.
0: The Supreme Court has dealt President Trump a major defeat, rejecting his executive order on birthright citizenship. The president had declared children born to people in the U.S. illegally or temporarily are not American citizens. The courts pointing to widely held views that the post-Civil War 14th Amendment and more recent laws say anyone born on U.S. soil is a citizen, with limited exceptions. The president's railed against that.
1: That was meant for the babies of slaves. It wasn't meant for people trying to scam the system and come into the country on a vacation.
0: He made an unprecedented appearance for oral arguments in April, where even conservatives like Amy Coney Barrett appeared unconvinced by his administration's arguments.
2: Yeah, but what about the Constitution?
0: It's the second major ruling against the president by a conservative majority court that's largely ruled in his favor. He was furious after it struck down his global tariffs 4 months ago. Sagar Magani, Washington.
9: Looking ahead on the docket, the court is set to take up one of the most closely watched gun rights cases in years. This fall, the Supreme Court will hear arguments over whether state bans on semi-automatic rifles violate the Second Amendment. The decision could have far-reaching implications for gun laws across the country, as Lisa Dwyer reports.
11: The Supreme Court will consider whether bans on semi-automatic rifles, often called assault weapons, violate the Second Amendment. The justices say they will hear appeals challenging bans on the AR-15 and similar semi-automatic firearms in Connecticut and the Chicago area. Similar laws are in place in about a dozen states, covering major cities like New York, Los Angeles, and Washington, D.C. A landmark Supreme Court ruling in 2022 expanded Second Amendment rights, spawning challenges to firearm laws around the country. Arguments are expected to be heard this fall. I'm Lisa Dwyer.
9: It's 15 till. As we continue to take a look at decisions by the Supreme Court, cryptocurrency is in the spotlight. That story next, and Ford with a major recall. Back after these messages.
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9: Welcome back. It's 15 till. You're with America in the Morning. I'm John Trout. Aid groups warn Venezuela's fragile healthcare system is being pushed to its limits nearly a week after two powerful earthquakes, with damaged and understaffed hospitals getting overwhelmed by the injured and infectious disease flaring in the disaster zone. The sole survivor rescued yesterday, a toddler who had been trapped for 6 days under a collapsed building. There's a new man that's been tapped to lead the White House UFO Council. Ed Donahue reports.
7: A polarizing Harvard astronomer known for splashy theories about alien visits has been tapped by the White House to lead a team of outside scientists to study the national security risks posed by UFOs. Avi Loeb has led the Harvard Astronomy Department since 2020. He studied black holes. His appointment is part of President Trump's push to declassify more information about UFOs. Loeb compares this to a detective story. A lot of fun, as long as you don't pay too much attention to the critics. His theories have won praise in UFO circles, but often puts him in conflict with academic peers. Other astronomers accuse Loeb of making exotic claims with little evidence. Arizona State University astrophysicist Steve Desch says they aren't going to get any closer to answering those UFO questions with Loeb in charge. Ed Donahue, Washington.
9: A check of business this Wednesday and a look at what moved markets yesterday. Here's correspondent Seth Sutel.
10: Stocks closed higher on Wall Street and trimmed their losses from what had been a rocky June. The S&P 500 rose 0.8% Tuesday. The index fell to its first losing month following two big monthly gains. The Dow added 136 points. That's about 0.3%, reaching another all-time high. The Nasdaq Composite climbed 1.5%. Stocks in the AI industry did well following sharp swings early in the month on worries they'd become too expensive. Treasury yields rose in the bond market. Crude oil prices fell. Stocks rose across most of Europe and Asia. The Japanese yen fell near a 40-year low against the U.S. dollar. Seth Sutel, New York.
9: America in the Morning continues with an unlikely late-night and daytime TV crossover. Here's entertainment reporter Kevin Carr.
12: The late-night talk show world is about to collide with daytime television. John Oliver, host of HBO's Last Week Tonight, may be British, but he has a great love for American soap operas. So much so that back in March, he took a special interest in sports provocateur Stephen A. Smith's recurring role as a criminal fixer on General Hospital. Oliver then made a plea to soap opera producers everywhere.
26: To all the soap operas out there, let me say this. I'm officially offering myself to you. Write me a role, and I will be on your set so fast, it will make your head spin.
12: He had only three stipulations.
26: First, I don't want to play myself. I want to be a character, and I want his name to be ridiculous. Also, I want to do something juicy, like murder or slapping or being slapped. And ideally, I'd like a dramatic close-up of my face. But in return, trust me, I will give my all.
12: On the latest episode of Last Week Tonight, Oliver had an announcement.
26: I don't know if you've ever heard of a little show called Days of Our Lives, the American icon that gave us unforgettable moments like the devil possessing Marlena. I'm happy to say that I've already taped a week of episodes on Days of Our Lives.
12: But he didn't stop there.
26: But I will also be appearing in General Hospital this summer, because what is funnier than being in one soap opera, being in two?
12: He will first appear on General Hospital tomorrow and continue for three episodes. His stint on Days of Our Lives begins on August 11th and runs through the 14th. I'm Kevin Carr.
9: The Supreme Court has handed down some landmark decisions on everything, including birthright citizenship to transgender athletes. And they've overturned a 91-year-old precedent, clearing the way for the president to fire the commissioners who will make policy on cryptocurrency. The new old tech guy, Chuck Palm, has more on the story.
27: It may not start that way, but this story is all about cryptocurrency. Way back in 1935, during the Roosevelt years, The Supreme Court drew a line. Agencies that regulate American business would be independent. A president could appoint the commissioners, but you couldn't just fire them over a disagreement. That line held on for 91 years. On Monday, the Supreme Court erased it. In a 6-3 decision, it ruled that the president can now remove those commissioners at will for almost any reason. Chief Justice Roberts put it plainly, the president may remove his subordinates at will. The case was about the FTC, but the same logic reaches the big market watchdogs, which polices Wall Street, and the CFTC, which oversees commodities. And that now includes cryptocurrency. But the courts made one exception, the Federal Reserve. That's the agency that sets the interest rates and keeps it independent. Agencies that write the rules for your investments. And it keeps its independence. This means the rule book for stocks, funds, and cryptos live under whoever is in charge in the White House. And that means digital currency policy just became politics. Bitcoin down 3% to 58,000 and Ethereum at 1,570. For more, follow the new old tech guy on X at Chuck Palm.
9: Well, check your decade at a glance. We are officially halfway through 2026. 2027 is just 6 months away. Sports on America in the Morning is sponsored by Robinhood. Your money, your move. The Wednesday Report with Robert Workman.
4: World Cup 2026 Tuesday, knockout round. Kylian Mbappe scored twice for the third time this tournament to lead France to a 3-0 rout of Sweden in New Jersey. Mbappe now with 18 goals in 18 career World Cup matches. That's just one goal behind Lionel Messi. Premier League star Erling Haaland scored in the 86th minute to push Norway past Ivory Coast 2-1 in Dallas. That's the Norwegians' first ever World Cup knockout win. And last night, Mexico blanked Ecuador 2-0 in Mexico City. Three more games today, including the U.S. versus Bosnia-Herzegovina in Santa Clara. Baseball, Junior Caminero homered for the fifth straight game, and the Rays won their sixth in a row, 10-4 over the Royals. The 22-year-old third baseman just named AL Player of the Week for last week and became the first player to commit to this year's Home Run Derby. He finished second to Cal Raleigh last year. Rangers have won six in a row after downing the Guardians 4-2. Tigers hit five home runs. Tarek Skubal allowed just one hit over six innings, and they hammered the Yankees 9-3. New York has lost six in a row. Division leaders, the White Sox, scored seven times in the third and overwhelmed the Orioles. Dodgers drilled the A's, while the Brewers routed the Reds. Meantime, the Cardinals beat the Braves. The NL East leaders have now dropped 13 of 17. Phillies are in hot pursuit of Atlanta. They shut out the Pirates. Christopher Sanchez with a combo five-hitter for his 10th win. Mets blanked the Blue Jays on six hits. Wins for the Nationals, Cubs, Marlins, Astros, Mariners, and Diamondbacks. At Wimbledon, wins for women's two-seed Elena Rybakina, number three and defending champ Iga Swiatek, and American six-seed Amanda Anisimova. Serena Williams lost in three sets in her return to Wimbledon after 4 years in retirement. Serena will also play doubles with her sister Venus on Thursday. And NBA free agency began last night, and there's a big name at the top of the list. LeBron James says he is leaving the Lakers after spending the last eight of his 23 NBA seasons in L.A. That's Wednesday Sports.
9: Thank you, sir. It's 7 till. When we return on America in the Morning, a major recall by Ford Motors and Joan Jones with her continuing series this week as we celebrate America's 250th. There's no cracks in this nation's foundation, except for one. That after these messages.
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9: Welcome back. It's 5 till. You're with America in the Morning. Excessive heat across the nation affecting everything from pets to grandma and World Cup visitors. Here's Ben Thomas reporting.
16: With the World Cup in its knockout rounds, teams playing in open-air venues such as Boston, Philadelphia, and Kansas City will be playing under a dome, a heat dome.
17: Forecast high temperatures are going to be anywhere between the 90s to low 100s.
16: Brian Putnam at the National Weather Service.
17: That's going to be the air temperature that you'll see.
16: And he warns with the high humidity.
17: Heat indices are going to be higher than that. And that's the temperature that it's going to feel like. That's the stress that you're going to be feeling on your body in that heat. And those heat indices are probably going to range between 100 to 110 degrees and maybe as high as up to 115 degrees.
16: Players have medical staff, three-minute cooling breaks midway through each half, and other safeguards for spectators. Drink plenty of fluids and seek shade or air conditioning where possible. I'm Ben Thomas.
9: Keeping your family and loved ones safe, there's been a recall by Ford Motors we want to make you aware of. Here's correspondent Marcela Sanchez with that.
18: Ford is recalling more than 741,000 vehicles in the U.S. due to a transmission issue that may damage the park system. This could increase the risk of a crash or injury. According to the National Highway Traffic Safety Administration, the recall includes certain 2018 through 2021 Ford F-150s, Ford Explorers, Ford Expeditions, Lincoln Aviators, and Lincoln Navigators. Owners will be notified by mail and told to take their vehicle to a Ford or Lincoln dealer for service at no charge. I'm Marcela Sanchez.
9: With our nation's 4th of July festivities approaching this weekend, we've been taking a look at colorful aspects of the American experience all week, including how our early countrymen first celebrated. And today, you'll hear from correspondent Joan Jones in a report we call Let Freedom Ring.
19: According to the Encyclopedia Britannica, the very first celebration took place July 8th, 1776, just 4 days after the signing, when the Declaration was read publicly for the first time in Philadelphia. And yes, they did ring the Liberty Bell. Even though now they only tap it so as not to crack it any further. But a year later, on the first anniversary of July 4th, the celebration was pretty wild. With a 13-gun salute representing the 13 colonies, of course, there was cannon fire from ships and military batteries, bonfires and music, and yes, even fireworks. Weren't introduced in the States yet, so historians check the diaries and cookbooks of people living 250 years ago, and they conclude that the first 4th of July menus contain things like roasted beef and mutton, corn on the cob, apple pies and beer, and Madeira wine, which was a favorite of many of the founding fathers. By the way, I hear mutton pairs well with potato salad and a nice Boston lager. Celebrating our nation's 250th anniversary. I'm Joan Jones for America in the Morning.
9: The Liberty Bell was rung in 1846 to celebrate George Washington's birthday, which caused a hairline fracture to spread into a large, jagged split. That's our show for today. America in the Morning for Wednesday, July 1st, 2026 is produced by Tom Cusick. I'm John Trout. This is Westwood One.
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2: 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About 160 million of us are under heat advisories.
11: Day 1 of 5 of a heat wave getting into the northeast. Some strong storms surrounding the heat dome. Pockets of heat in the west, but not as extreme. Still fire danger in the Four Corners. Surrounding the heat dome, some storms from the Gulf Coast into the Great Lakes and upstate New York and New England. But underneath that dome, no relief. Extreme heat warnings all the way from Kansas City down to Jackson into Boston. 105 in this area with the feel-like readings and even 110 Thursday and Friday in the northeast.
2: ABC News senior meteorologist Lee Goldberg. Financial disclosures from the president show that he and his family made about $2 billion in the first year of the president's second term, over half of that profits from his family's cryptocurrency business. Three of the country's biggest egg producers agreeing to pay over $3 million to settle allegations. They have been fixing prices for years. They're also promising to donate more than 50 million eggs to food banks and community organizations. This is ABC News. Following the Supreme Court's decision not to hear his appeal, attorneys for E. Jean Carroll have asked a federal judge to order President Trump to pay her the $5 million Manhattan judgment that a jury says she is owed after the president was found liable for sexual abuse and defamation. Carroll's attorneys say that the president's lawyers told them that he may ask the Supreme Court to reconsider. FIFA superfans are descending on San Francisco to see the U.S. men's national soccer team's kit knockoff play against Bosnia-Herzegovina. Ryan Maresca is making it a once-in-a-lifetime event.
20: Our record against European clubs or European nations are not that fantastic right now, but I'm hopeful. I actually went to the last two USA games, the one in L.A. and the one in Seattle, so I'm kind of... All my life savings are going towards this right now, but I'm hopeful. I'm hopeful.
2: Ecuador's coach stepping down after his team was defeated 2-0 against Mexico last night. Sherry Preston, ABC News.
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7: From the Platte Valley Bank Weather Center, I'm meteorologist Derek Height. Ample sunshine expected today with daytime highs approaching 89. Winds out of the northwest, 5 to 10 miles an hour. Slight chance of rain showers tonight. Lows level off around 61. Mainly clear skies. High temperatures reach up to 93. Tomorrow, ample sunshine expected. Currently, it's 54 degrees.
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0: This is America in the Morning from Westwood One. Good morning, I'm John Trout. It's Wednesday, July 1st, 2026. Here's what's coming up on America in the Morning.
1: The Supreme Court hands President Trump a defeat in ruling any child born in this country is a U.S. citizen. I'm John Stolness in Washington.
0: Banning transgender girls and women from school athletic teams. Mark Sherman has that report.
2: A long-absent lawmaker explains why.
3: I was given the diagnosis of depression.
2: I'm Richard Johnson.
4: On Wall Street, stocks are higher so far for the year. I'm Jessica Ettinger.
5: Online fraud has exploded to become one of the most profitable criminal industries in the world. I'm Haya Pujwani.
0: And a tough loss for a big name in round one at Wimbledon. All ahead on America in the Morning.

0: It's 7 after. In a defeat for President Trump, the Supreme Court has affirmed the long-held rule that children born to immigrants in the country illegally or on a temporary basis are American citizens. John Stolness has more from Washington.
1: In a 6-3 ruling, the conservative-leaning court rebuffed President Trump's executive order doing away with birthright citizenship. Speaking for the majority, Chief Justice John Roberts wrote, "The president's executive order violated the 14th Amendment. President Trump had promised to end birthright citizenship to supporters for more than a decade." Speaking with Laura Ingraham on Fox News, Vice President J.D. Vance declared his disappointment in the decision.
2: I hate to call it birthright citizenship. It's fundamentally a loophole that now exists in our immigration system that rewards illegal aliens just because they have a baby in the United States while they're in our country illegally. So I think that loophole is going to cause a lot of problems.
1: Democratic Congressman Pete Aguilar says he can't believe the vote was as close as it was.
3: This was the right decision. The crazy part is that it wasn't a unanimous decision. Mm-hmm. I think that's the most shocking for us. But look, the Supreme Court playing politics and being cheerleaders isn't unique these days.
1: In a post on Truth Social, the president called the justice's decision, quote, "too bad for our country." Roberts was joined by fellow conservatives Amy Coney Bryant and Brett Kavanaugh, although Kavanaugh disagreed with the rationale used for their ruling. Justice Samuel Alito called the decision a, quote, "serious mistake," a sentiment echoed by Vance.
2: A lot of legal experts expected this case to go the wrong direction by 7-2 or even 8-1. The fact that this case was a 5-4 decision effectively means that the concept of birthright citizenship, which is an absurdity to the 14th Amendment, that concept is hanging by a thread. How many times did we hear people say that this was going to go 8-1 against the administration? We made some very compelling arguments. We have the better of the case. We've just got to keep fighting at this.
1: Vance's math counts Kavanaugh's slight disagreement as a vote against the ruling, hence his count of 5-4. The Supreme Court also ruled on two other cases. One upholding laws in Idaho and Washington state banning transgender students from playing on girls and women's public school and state university sports teams, as well as a campaign finance ruling, removing restrictions that will allow political parties to spend more for specific candidates. John Stolness, Washington.
0: The more than 3-month absence of New Jersey Representative Tom Keene is no longer a mystery. Keene returned to the House Tuesday and explained himself. The story from correspondent Rich Johnson.
4: In a short, powerful speech from the well of the House, Keene said it was a simple but difficult thing to hear from his doctor.
5: I was given the diagnosis of depression.
4: A disease that was powerful enough to keep him away more than 100 days, in which he missed more than 140 votes.
5: There is no timeline for healing. There is no timeline for recovery. Only the work of getting better one day at a time.
4: Many colleagues have expressed support for Keene, including California Democrat Ro Khanna, who spoke to Newsweek.
6: I think we need to have some grace for people who have depression. I wish it was more transparent. He could have said I have a health issue and he not had people asking all these questions. But I don't think we should be attacking someone because they have a mental health issue.
4: On the other hand, Colorado Republican Lauren Boebert speaking to TMZ.
7: Take care of yourself, get healthy. But who gets to take 4 months off of work because they're sad?
4: Keene said sadness is not what depression is all about.
5: It is physical. It is emotional. And until you experience it yourself, it is difficult to fully understand how powerful this illness can be.
4: He said he might not be alive today if it were not for his long hospitalization. And Keene said he had a message for anyone else feeling the pull of depression.
5: Asking for help is not a weakness. It is a strength.
4: I'm Richard Johnson.
0: 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When we return on America in the Morning, more of the decisions by the United States Supreme Court, including banning transgender girls and women from school athletic teams. That and more after these messages.
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1: Welcome back. This is America in the Morning. There's a couple hot spots for potential severe weather today. Here's AccuWeather.com meteorologist LaTroy Thornton.
2: Two areas of the nation face the risk for severe weather today, with the easternmost zone spreading across interior Maine, western New England, and much of northern New England away from the coast, as well as places from western Long Island into northeastern Pennsylvania and central New York State, where storms may turn gusty into this evening. Areas to the west from northern lower Michigan westward into southeastern South Dakota and south and west from there toward the Big Bend of Texas are in line for thunderstorms this afternoon and tonight that may bring localized damaging wind gusts of 60 to 70 miles per hour or more, along with large hail and the risk for a tornado. Both of those areas of severe risk are on the edge of the potent high-pressure zone that will help to expand dangerous heat across more of the central and eastern U.S. today. This means widespread high temperatures in the 90s or above, plus enough humidity for AccuWeather real field temperatures to reach 100 to 110 degrees from southern Maine, south and west through the rest of the northeast and mid-Atlantic, and right through the southeast, the Ohio Valley, and a large portion of the Midwest, even extending as far to the north as the Upper Peninsula of Michigan. Much of the Southwest has a dry Wednesday in store, which continues to help promote a heightened wildfire risk centered around southern Utah. Otherwise, some afternoon thundershowers may pop up over portions of Idaho, Montana, and western Wyoming, with a similar risk for an afternoon thunderstorm into North Dakota. Afternoon showers and storms may be a bit more numerous over areas of the south from the Texas-Louisiana border into Alabama, with a spotty but perhaps heavy afternoon thunderstorm over the Florida Peninsula. In Sunbeam, Colorado, today brings some hazy sun and a high of 87. For Sunnyside, Mississippi, watch for some sun, then afternoon showers and a thunderstorm, high 98. That's the nation's weather. I'm AccuWeather.com meteorologist LaTroy Thornton.
1: 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I'm John Trout. We continue to bring you news from the Supreme Court upholding state laws banning transgender girls and women from school athletic teams. Correspondent Mark Sherman reports.
3: The Supreme Court has upheld state laws barring transgender girls and women from competing on high school and college sports teams in another setback for transgender rights. The court has repeatedly ruled against transgender people in the past year. And the latest ruling found that laws in Idaho and West Virginia do not violate either the Constitution or the federal law known as Title IX that bars discrimination in education. There are about 24 other Republican-led states with similar laws, and it seems likely that the decision will extend to those laws as well.
1: Consumer confidence is showing a modest rebound as lower gas prices provide some relief, but many Americans are still uneasy about the nation's economic outlook. New numbers suggest optimism is improving slightly, even as concerns about inflation, jobs, and the future continue to weigh on consumers. Correspondent Sagar Magani has the latest numbers.
4: Americans grew slightly more confident about the economy this month as gas prices dropped, but remain gloomy. The Conference Board says its Consumer Confidence Index ticked up in June, but is still mostly negative. It's at 91.2. American attitudes toward the economy fell after the Iran war caused a gas price spike and inflation sped up. Still, Americans keep spending despite their dour outlook, which has kept the economy growing even as inflation accelerated. Sagar Magani, Washington.
1: It's 18 after. With the blessing of the FDA, GLP weight loss drugs hit the market. That and more when America in the Morning continues after these messages.
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0: Welcome back. It's 20 after. This is America in the Morning. CNBC's Jessica Ettinger has Wednesday business, along with a look back at the first half of the year and how markets have been performing. Jessica?
1: Wall Street opens this morning to start the new month of July. It's also the third quarter now and the second half of the year. A winning first half is in the books for stocks. The Dow closed at a fresh record high yesterday, too. So for the second quarter, it happened to be the best quarter for stocks in 6 years, and this is with a war and an oil shock. Year to date, here are your numbers. The Dow is up 8%. The S&P 500 index is up 9%. And the NASDAQ is up 12%. The Carson Group's Ryan Dietrich is optimistic about the second half of the year.
2: Profit margin is still going to be strong. I mean, those are still things that matter. The Mag 7, yes. But the 493 is doing really well. We know on a price basis doing much better, but on an earnings basis doing well. And look around globally, there's not a recession, you know, anywhere globally that we see. And the U.S. is probably going to lead the second half of the year thanks to a better labor market that's going to really improve, we think, here.
1: President Trump demanding gas station owners to lower gas prices immediately, with oil down from its Iran war highs. Oil sitting around $70 a barrel for U.S. crude. Here's Gas Buddy's Patrick DeHaan with CNBC's Kelly Evans.
3: What's it going to take to get to 250?
4: Well, you know, a lot. First of all, we are in summer. We are on the more stringent type of gasoline for the summer months, so it's going to be really difficult. I would point out, though, average gas prices already are down 80 cents a gallon from their peak, but we'd probably need $50 oil for us to see a national average at 250.
1: Bitcoin has been slumping, falling to $58,000 yesterday. It had its worst month in 4 years in June. With the start of July comes the start of GLP-1 weight loss drugs being covered by Medicare as of today. It's a $50 copay.
5: Seniors in Medicare will be able to access these GLP-1s for obesity, such as Zepbound and Wegovy, and the two new pills from the drug makers through the government's temporary demonstration program. And so these drugs will only cost them $50 per month. That's the copay there. But some drawbacks here, such as that this is a temporary program. It expires at the end of 2027.
1: CNBC's Annika Kim Constantino. A sweeping overhaul of federal student loans taking effect today. Those who've borrowed are urged to research what might be happening with those loans. Student loan borrowers may need to consolidate everything, choose new repayment plans, or risk being involuntarily placed in one that may not fit their budgets. This is according to USA Today. On today's watch list, the third quarter and second half of the year are starting. Firms will rebalance. This can make things volatile on Wall Street. We get jobs data today from payroll firm ADP ahead of the June employment report from the Labor Department that comes Friday morning.
0: There's CNBC's Jessica Ettinger with Wednesday Business. It's 24 after. One of tennis' most popular stars loses in round one at Wimbledon. That and more when America in the Morning continues after these messages.
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8: Welcome back. You're with America in the Morning. It's 26 after. Well, scammers are finding it easier than ever to fleece people today. You can forget the bank heist and getaway car. It's as easy as logging on to the internet. Haya Panjwani reports.
9: Online fraud has exploded to become one of the most profitable criminal industries in the world. An Associated Press and Frontline investigation found that American technology is being used to power the revolution. In one case, Elon Musk's satellite internet service, Starlink, is the number one internet service provider in Myanmar, including to scam centers. Eric Hines is an analyst for the International Justice Mission.
10: As these compounds get pushed further inward from the Thai border, the local providers in Myanmar become less reliable and aren't able to handle all the bandwidth that you would need to run a large-scale scam operation. So other ways to connect to the internet become more important.
9: Chris Kalousis is one person who fell victim to a scam. He said it cost him $400,000.
11: You know, I worked my whole life for that, and in 6 weeks, it's mostly gone.
9: He says American tech companies need to do more to protect people from getting scammed. I'm Haya Panjwani.
8: At Wimbledon, a famous tennis player loses in round one. Here's correspondent Ed Donahue.
12: 23-time Grand Slam champion Serena Williams lost in the first round at Wimbledon in her first professional singles match in nearly 4 years. The 44-year-old Williams displayed the same powerful serve and heavy ground strokes that won her 7 Wimbledon titles. But 87th ranked and 20-year-old Maya Joint from Australia via Michigan won more of the big points.
13: I don't know what just happened, to be honest.
12: Joint says she didn't get much sleep up until 2 a.m. just thinking about the match in Serena Williams.
13: She has such an aura. She's such a legend. And this court has so many huge names that have played on it. I've been dreaming about this moment since I was a little kid, so this is pretty crazy.
12: Serena Williams smiled as she walked off the court to loud applause. She will play doubles at Wimbledon with older sister Venus Williams later in the week. I'm Ed Donahue.
8: It was on this date in 1863, the Battle of Gettysburg begins in Pennsylvania. Union forces halt Confederate General Robert E. Lee's army. America in the Morning for Wednesday, July 1st, 2026 is produced by Tom Cusick. I'm John Trout. This is Westwood One.
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7: From the Platte Valley Bank Weather Center, I'm meteorologist Derek Height. Ample sunshine expected today, with daytime highs approaching 89. Winds out of the northwest, 5 to 10 miles an hour. Slight chance of rain showers tonight. Lows level off around 61. Mainly clear skies. High temperatures reach up to 93. Tomorrow, ample sunshine expected. Currently, it's 54 degrees.
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9: This is America in the Morning from Westwood One. I'm John Trout. Coming up this half hour,
10: the Supreme Court rules to uphold bans on transgender students playing girls' sports in 2 states. I'm John Stolness.
11: The Supreme Court will consider whether bans on semi-automatic rifles violate the Second Amendment. I'm Lisa Dwyer.
12: A team of outside scientists to study the national security risks posed by UFOs. Ed Donahue, Washington.
13: Digital currency just became political. I'm Chuck Palm.
14: Ford is recalling more than 741,000 vehicles in the U.S. I'm Marcela Sanchez.
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2: This is America in the Morning. Many areas of the nation today will break their high temperature records. Here's AccuWeather.com meteorologist LaTroy Thornton with the outlook.
3: Intense and dangerous heat only becomes more widespread for the second half of this week, with the period from today into tomorrow covering many places near and east of the Mississippi River with downright steamy conditions as the humidity continues to build under a strong zone of high pressure that promotes a good deal of heating. AccuWeather real field temperatures rise into the triple digits, perhaps approaching 110 degrees. At times across an area from Wisconsin, parts of Minnesota, and much of Iowa, southward into Arkansas, through the southeast, and northward from there along the eastern seaboard into just about all of New England, with the intense and persistent nature of this heat wave leading to an increased risk for heat-related illnesses developing among sensitive groups as highs reach the 90s for several days. As many areas end up with the longest-lasting hot conditions so far this year, the high energy demand may also result in power outages at times. On the periphery of that large area of high pressure, thunderstorms may develop and turn severe today and into the evening in two separate zones. The western zone extends from West Texas across much of central and eastern Nebraska, north and east from there into all but southern Wisconsin and much of Michigan, where storms may bring large hail, damaging winds, even some tornadoes. Farther to the east, a zone from the New York City metro area northwest through central New York State and east into much of inland New England faces storms that may bring strong winds and downpours. Otherwise, mainly afternoon thunderstorms may develop over the Florida Peninsula, parts of the south from southeast Texas into western Alabama and the Dakotas, with some thunder showers from western Wyoming through much of Idaho and Montana, and a spotty shower from northern Washington into the Washington Cascades. That's the weather across America. I'm AccuWeather.com meteorologist LaTroy Thornton.
2: 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I'm John Trout. A ban on transgender students playing in public schools' girls and women's sports teams was upheld by the Supreme Court Tuesday, as correspondent John Stolness tells us from Washington.
4: The ruling, along ideological lines, found the six conservative justices siding with the states and dealing a blow to transgender students' ability to play on sports teams that reflect their gender of choice. Justice Brett Kavanaugh wrote the majority opinion, stating that these laws do not violate Title IX, the longstanding law that ensures women's collegiate sports are treated equally and fairly, saying, quote, "Allowing a biological male athlete to compete on a girl's team necessarily displaces or disadvantages a female athlete." Susie Cirilli is an attorney for the transgender athletes and told CNN's Jake Tapper they're hoping time will result in a national change of opinion on the issue.
5: I think that with time and as we enforce the state laws at the state level and the local level, and as kids play sports, trans kids play sports, non-binary kids play sports, this is just where we are in a society right now, and with time, you know, things will change. We've been here before, Jake, with other issues, and we'll get through this one.
4: Raul Labrador, Republican Idaho Attorney General, told CBS News the ruling is welcome in his state.
6: Well, it was a great day for Idaho. It was a great day for the Constitution on this issue. I think it made it clear, on a 9-0 decision that Title IX protects girls in sports. And it made it clear on a 6-3 decision that the Constitution does not forbid or prevent states from enacting such laws.
4: The ruling is expected to have wide-ranging effects, as there are 25 other states that have similar laws. President Trump reacted on Truth Social, saying, quote, "Wow, that takes a ridiculous situation off the table." West Virginia high school student Becky Pepper Jackson and Idaho College student Lindsay Hecox challenged their state's laws. Justices also ruled on birthright citizenship yesterday, affirming children born of immigrants in the country illegally or on a temporary status are citizens, handing President Trump a defeat. And in a major campaign finance case, the justices removed restrictions put in place limiting how much political parties can spend on specific candidates. Those changes will likely have an impact on this November's midterm elections. John Stolness, Washington.
2: In another major move by the High Court, upholding birthright citizenship, correspondent Sagar Magani reports.
7: The Supreme Court has dealt President Trump a major defeat,

0: rejecting his executive order on birthright citizenship. The president had declared children born to people in the U.S. illegally or temporarily are not American citizens. The courts, pointing to widely held views that the post-Civil War 14th Amendment and more recent laws, say anyone born on U.S. soil is a citizen, with limited exceptions. The president's railed against that.
1: That was meant for the babies of slaves. It wasn't meant for people trying to scam the system and come into the country on a vacation.
0: He made an unprecedented appearance for oral arguments in April, where even conservatives like Amy Coney Barrett appeared unconvinced by his administration's arguments.
2: Yeah, but what about the Constitution?
0: It's the second major ruling against the president by a conservative majority court that's largely ruled in his favor. He was furious after it struck down his global tariffs 4 months ago. Sagar Meghani, Washington.
3: Looking ahead on the docket, the court is set to take up one of the most closely watched gun rights cases in years. This fall, the Supreme Court will hear arguments over whether state bans on semi-automatic rifles violate the Second Amendment. The decision could have far-reaching implications for gun laws across the country, as Lisa Dwyer reports.
4: The Supreme Court will consider whether bans on semi-automatic rifles, often called assault weapons, violate the Second Amendment. The justices say they will hear appeals challenging bans on the AR-15 and similar semi-automatic firearms in Connecticut and the Chicago area. Similar laws are in place in about a dozen states, covering major cities like New York, Los Angeles, and Washington, D.C. A landmark Supreme Court ruling in 2022 expanded Second Amendment rights, spawning challenges to firearm laws around the country. Arguments are expected to be heard this fall. I'm Lisa Dwyer.
3: It's 15 till. As we continue to take a look at decisions by the Supreme Court, cryptocurrency is in the spotlight. That story next, and Ford with a major recall. Back after these messages.
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3: Welcome back. It's 15 till. You're with America in the Morning. I'm John Trout. Aid groups warn Venezuela's fragile healthcare system is being pushed to its limits nearly a week after two powerful earthquakes, with damaged and understaffed hospitals getting overwhelmed by the injured and infectious disease flaring in the disaster zone. The sole survivor rescued yesterday, a toddler who had been trapped for 6 days under a collapsed building. There's a new man that's been tapped to lead the White House UFO Council. Ed Donahue reports.
14: A polarizing Harvard astronomer known for splashy theories about alien visits has been tapped by the White House to lead a team of outside scientists to study the national security risks posed by UFOs. Avi Loeb has led the Harvard Astronomy Department since 2020. He studied black holes. His appointment is part of President Trump's push to declassify more information about UFOs. Loeb compares this to a detective story. A lot of fun, as long as you don't pay too much attention to the critics. His theories have won praise in UFO circles, but often puts him in conflict with academic peers. Other astronomers accuse Loeb of making exotic claims with little evidence. Arizona State University astrophysicist Steve Desch says they aren't going to get any closer to answering those UFO questions with Loeb in charge. Ed Donahue, Washington.
3: A check of business this Wednesday and a look at what moved markets yesterday. Here's correspondent Seth Sutel.
15: Stocks closed higher on Wall Street and trimmed their losses from what had been a rocky June. The S&P 500 rose 0.8% Tuesday. The index fell to its first losing month following two big monthly gains. The Dow added 136 points, that's about 0.3%, reaching another all-time high. The Nasdaq Composite climbed 1.5%. Stocks in the AI industry did well following sharp swings early in the month on worries they'd become too expensive. Treasury yields rose in the bond market, crude oil prices fell. Stocks rose across most of Europe and Asia. The Japanese yen fell near a 40-year low against the U.S. dollar. Seth Sutel, New York.
3: 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Here's entertainment reporter Kevin Carr.
16: The late-night talk show world is about to collide with daytime television. John Oliver, host of HBO's Last Week Tonight, may be British, but he has a great love for American soap operas. So much so that back in March, he took a special interest in sports provocateur Stephen A. Smith's recurring role as a criminal fixer on General Hospital. Oliver then made a plea to soap opera producers everywhere.
17: To all the soap operas out there, let me say this. I'm officially offering myself to you. Write me a role, and I will be on your set so fast it will make your head spin.
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17: First, I don't want to play myself. I want to be a character, and I want his name to be ridiculous. Also, I want to do something juicy like murder or slapping or being slapped. And ideally, I'd like a dramatic close-up of my face. But in return, trust me, I will give my all.
16: On the latest episode of Last Week Tonight, Oliver had an announcement.
17: I don't know if you've ever heard of a little show called Days of Our Lives, the American icon that gave us unforgettable moments like the devil possessing Marlena. I'm happy to say that I've already taped a week of episodes on Days of Our Lives.
16: But he didn't stop there.
17: I will also be appearing in General Hospital this summer, because what is funnier than being in one soap opera, being in two?
16: He will first appear on General Hospital tomorrow and continue for three episodes. His stint on Days of Our Lives begins on August 11th and runs through the 14th. I'm Kevin Carr.
3: The Supreme Court has handed down some landmark decisions on everything, including birthright citizenship to transgender athletes. And they've overturned a 91-year-old precedent, clearing the way for the president to fire the commissioners who will make policy on cryptocurrency. The new old tech guy, Chuck Palm, has more on the story.
18: It may not start that way, but this story is all about cryptocurrency. Way back in 1935, during the Roosevelt years, the Supreme Court drew a line. Agencies that regulate American business would be independent. A president could appoint the commissioners, but you couldn't just fire them over a disagreement. That line held on for 91 years. On Monday, the Supreme Court erased it. In a 6-3 decision, it ruled that the president can now remove those commissioners at will for almost any reason. Chief Justice Roberts put it plainly, the president may remove his subordinates at will. The case was about the FTC, but the same logic reaches the big market watchdogs, which polices Wall Street, and the CFTC, which oversees commodities. And that now includes cryptocurrency. But the courts made one exception, the Federal Reserve. That's the agency that sets the interest rates and keeps it independent. Agencies that write the rules for your investments, and it keeps its independence. This means the rule book for stocks, funds, and cryptos live under whoever is in charge in the White House. And that means digital currency policy just became politics. Bitcoin down 3% to 58,000 and Ethereum at 1570. For more, follow the new old tech guy on X at Chuck Palm.
3: Well, check your decade at a glance. We are officially halfway through 2026. 2027 is just 6 months away. 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Your money, your move. 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
19: World Cup 2026 Tuesday, knockout round. Kylian Mbappe scored twice for the third time this tournament to lead France to a 3-0 rout of Sweden in New Jersey. Mbappe now with 18 goals in 18 career World Cup matches. That's just one goal behind Lionel Messi. Premier League star Erling Haaland scored in the 86th minute to push Norway past Ivory Coast 2-1 in Dallas. That's the Norwegians' first ever World Cup knockout win. And last night, Mexico blanked Ecuador 2-0 in Mexico City. Three more games today, including the U.S. versus Bosnia-Herzegovina in Santa Clara. Baseball, Junior Caminero homered for the fifth straight game, and the Rays won their sixth in a row, 10-4 over the Royals. The 22-year-old third baseman just named AL Player of the Week for last week and became the first player to commit to this year's Home Run Derby. He finished second to Cal Raleigh last year. Rangers have won six in a row after downing the Guardians 4-2. Tigers hit five home runs. Tarek Skubal allowed just one hit over six innings, and they hammered the Yankees 9-3. New York has lost six in a row. Division leaders, the White Sox, scored seven times in the third and overwhelmed the Orioles. Dodgers drilled the A's, while the Brewers routed the Reds. Meantime, the Cardinals beat the Braves. The NL East leaders have now dropped 13 of 17. Phillies are in hot pursuit of Atlanta. They shut out the Pirates. Christopher Sanchez with a combo five-hitter for his 10th win. Mets blanked the Blue Jays on six hits. Wins for the Nationals, Cubs, Marlins, Astros, Mariners, and Diamondbacks. At Wimbledon, wins for women's two-seed Elena Rybakina, number three and defending champ Iga Swiatek, and American six-seed Amanda Anisimova. Serena Williams lost in three sets in her return to Wimbledon after 4 years in retirement. Serena will also play doubles with her sister Venus on Thursday. And NBA free agency began last night, and there's a big name at the top of the list. LeBron James says he is leaving the Lakers after spending the last eight of his 23 NBA seasons in L.A. That's Wednesday Sports.
3: Thank you, sir. It's 7 till. When we return on America in the Morning, a major recall by Ford Motors and Joan Jones with her continuing series this week as we celebrate America's 250th. There's no cracks in this nation's foundation, except for one. That after these messages.
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3: Welcome back. It's 5 till. You're with America in the Morning. Excessive heat across the nation affecting everything from pets to grandma and World Cup visitors. Here's Ben Thomas reporting.
0: With the World Cup in its knockout rounds, teams playing in open-air venues such as Boston, Philadelphia, and Kansas City will be playing under a dome, a heat dome.
1: Forecast high temperatures are going to be anywhere between the 90s to low 100s.
0: Brian Putnam at the National Weather Service.
1: That's going to be the air temperature that you'll see.
0: And he warns with the high humidity.
1: Heat indices are going to be higher than that. And that's the temperature that it's going to feel like. That's the stress that you're going to be feeling on your body in that heat. And those heat indices are probably going to range between 100 to 110 degrees and maybe as high as up to 115 degrees.
0: Players have medical staff, three-minute cooling breaks midway through each half, and other safeguards. For spectators, drink plenty of fluids and seek shade or air conditioning where possible. I'm Ben Thomas.
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2: Ford is recalling more than 741,000 vehicles in the U.S. due to a transmission issue that may damage the park system. This could increase the risk of a crash or injury. According to the National Highway Traffic Safety Administration, the recall includes certain 2018 through 2021 Ford F-150s, Ford Explorers, Ford Expeditions, Lincoln Aviators, and Lincoln Navigators. 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I'm Marcela Sanchez.
3: With our nation's 4th of July festivities approaching this weekend, we've been taking a look at colorful aspects of the American experience all week, including how our early countrymen first celebrated. And today, you'll hear from correspondent Joan Jones in a report we call Let Freedom Ring.
4: According to the Encyclopedia Britannica, the very first celebration took place July 8th, 1776, just 4 days after the signing, when the Declaration was read publicly for the first time in Philadelphia. And yes, they did ring the Liberty Bell. Even though now they only tap it so as not to crack it any further. But a year later, on the first anniversary of July 4th, the celebration was pretty wild. With a 13-gun salute representing the 13 colonies, of course, there was cannon fire from ships and military batteries, bonfires and music, and yes, even fireworks. Weren't introduced in the States yet, so historians checked the diaries and cookbooks of people living 250 years ago, and they conclude that the first 4th of July menus contained things like roasted beef and mutton, corn on the cob, apple pies and beer, and Madeira wine, which was a favorite of many of the founding fathers. By the way, I hear mutton pairs well with potato salad and a nice Boston lager. Celebrating our nation's 250th anniversary. I'm Joan Jones for America in the Morning.
3: The Liberty Bell was rung in 1846 to celebrate George Washington's birthday, which caused a hairline fracture to spread into a large, jagged split. That's our show for today. America in the Morning for Wednesday, July 1st, 2026 is produced by Tom Cusick. I'm John Trout. 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
5: ABC News, I'm Sherry Preston. It's going to feel downright Amazonian in parts of America. Humidity in the Midwest rivaling that of the Amazon rainforest, meteorologists say. Triple-digit heat spreading across much of the east, putting 160 million of us under heat advisories. In Venezuela, the death toll now about 2,000 people from the earthquake 1 week ago. ABC News chief international correspondent James Longman watching his crews hunt through ruined buildings for survivors.
7: This is extraordinary. This is a sea of debris in La Guaira. This is backbreaking work. We're on the roof of a collapsed building here. They've heard sounds from below, and now the job of this U.S. team is to dig down.
5: Trouble in the Strait of Hormuz. State TV in Iran says a cargo ship has grounded itself using a route that was not approved by the Iranians. Financial disclosures from President Trump show that he made about $2 billion last year, more than half of that from his family's cryptocurrency ventures. This is ABC News. A major shakeup to the federal student loan system will affect millions of borrowers, and it kicks in today. Some Americans, especially low-income borrowers, will face higher monthly payments starting July 1st, which is today.
8: One of the biggest changes is that there's going to be fewer options going forward for how people can repay their loans. There are only going to be two options, the repayment assistance plan or the tiered standard repayment plan. Basically, those two options are replacing what was a bunch more repayment options that could get very confusing. And, you know, a lot of borrowers were trying to figure out what was best for them.
5: ABC's Elizabeth Schulze. He was the one who usually dressed up as the motorcycle cop and was the lead singer. Victor Willis performed with the Village People for nearly 50 years. The band says he was suffering from a short but aggressive illness. Willis was 74 years old. I'm Sherry Preston, ABC News.
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0: 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I'm Dave Strang, your host here on 960 AM and 100.3 FM. As we get this hour started with an update on weather.
1: Over the course of the next several days, the weather isn't going to change much. We're in between very dry air that's to our west and higher humidity air that sits and resides out on into the plains. When we're in between moisture like this to our east and drier air to our west, some days the drier air will dominate. And today and tomorrow, we're probably looking at only a small chance of isolated shower and thunderstorm activity in the Panhandle and eastern Wyoming. The better moisture will be just to our east. As we get into the 4th of July weekend, well, moisture starts to get a little bit better in terms of availability. And with daytime heating, afternoon and evening thunderstorm chances will be pretty low today and tomorrow, but getting a little bit higher as we get on the Friday and as we get on into the weekend. With the better thunderstorms today and Thursday, just north and east of us, but getting a little more widespread for Friday and the weekend. Temperatures will stay very consistent, consistently warm, nothing off the charts, about what you'd expect for this time of year, with highs in the 80s and 90s. Here's your forecast from the Platte Valley Bank Weather Center. It'll be sunny, smoky, hazy. Temperatures will be in the upper 80s to near 90 today, 80s and lower 90s tomorrow, and upper 80s and lower 90s Friday. For today and tomorrow, the better chances of thunderstorms will be just north and east of us, isolated elsewhere. A slightly better chance of some late-day thunderstorms Friday. Temperatures continue to be about where they've been, 80s and 90s for the upcoming 4th of July weekend, with a few afternoon and evening thunderstorms.
0: We had 88 degrees for a high temperature in Scottsbluff yesterday. The overnight low was 50. Today's average high is 89 degrees with an average low of 58. Our record high, 107 degrees, that was back in 1990, and the record low, 40 degrees, was set in 1959. Sunrise this morning was at 5:23. It'll be setting at 8:33 this evening. And as we check conditions around the region this morning, we are seeing clear to partly cloudy skies with hazy conditions. 56 in Alliance, 54 at Chadron. Ogallala now with 63. 56 in Sydney, Kimball reporting 53, 54 in Pine Bluffs, Cheyenne also at 54 degrees, 52 in Torrington, and here in Scottsbluff at Western Nebraska Regional Airport, a temperature of 55 degrees with a dew point at 51, 86% relative humidity, northeast breeze right now under 5 miles per hour, the barometer is rising 29.91 inches. And again, 55 degrees at the airport right now. We have 53 at our studios at KNEB. We are at 6:09 now on this Wednesday morning and set for an update on news. Work is beginning this week on the study that could lead to a regional juvenile detention center in Scottsbluff County. Representatives of Omaha-based HDR Engineering are in the area to begin the process of gathering information that will form the basis of the study on the subject. HDR Civil Global Director Jerry Guerrero discussed the process with county commissioners during their meeting on Monday night.
2: We're going to do start with the visioning process.

0: understand vision, goals, expectations, and we'll define guiding principles out of that, so we have a checks and balance every time we meet to make sure we're following those guiding principles. But after that, we'll develop a program, work with probation, understand the projections on where they think the population's going, to give us a rough order of magnitude of cost on something, because I have good numbers on cost for facilities and the size and cost per bed and stuff like that. And then after we define what that program looks like, we'll go through a number of options, multiple options, then to present to the county. So, and every option is going to check the box on those guiding principles. So, you know, at the end of the day, whatever is the best option for the county, you know you're going to have a vision and mission that meets your future needs.
1: Sheriff Mark Overman told the board that it appears all Panhandle counties are on board, although Garden County might face some financial constraints due to the Morro fire, and he's been told the proposal has gathered interest from as far east as Lexington. Darren Duncan, chief probation officer for the 12th Judicial District, said the center would be about more than money, but public safety and having circumstances that would contribute to the best possible outcome for area juveniles in the justice system. Alliance Fire Chief Troy Shoemaker is taking on a new statewide leadership role. State Fire Marshal Doug Hobine has announced that Shoemaker will become Nebraska's Assistant State Fire Marshal based in the agency's Lincoln office beginning October 1st. Shoemaker served as a firefighter in the U.S. Navy before joining the Scottsbluff Fire Department. He has led the Alliance Fire Department as chief since 2008. Hobine says Shoemaker's experience, certifications, and commitment to fire prevention and public safety make him a strong addition to the agency's leadership team. Supporters of a new aquatic and senior center in Scottsbluff are hoping a new ballot language makes a splash with voters. KNEB's Ryan Murphy has that story.
2: Scottsbluff voters will decide this November whether to approve a new half-cent local sales tax to help finance construction of a proposed aquatic and senior center at the former Kmart site near 27th Street and Avenue I. The Scottsbluff City Council this week approved ballot language placing the measure before voters. If approved, the additional half-cent sales tax would be used to finance approximately $25 million in bonds for the project, which would include an indoor aquatic facility and a senior center under one roof. City Manager Kevin Spencer said the ballot language was revised from a previous proposal to make the terms of the measure clearer to voters.
3: The difference between this and the last time is the terms and conditions are above the vote. Last time they were below the vote. Yeah. And it's a hope that people that vote in November or even sooner, I guess, know exactly what they're voting on.
2: Supporters say the project has evolved since previous attempts and features stronger community partnerships. Project spokesman Zach Karp said the proposal would create a facility serving residents of all ages.
4: This is something that would be helpful. This is something that would be good for our community. And that this is a good funding source to use for it. We do have with our grassroots group a lot of organizations doing interest marketing and presentations and things like that. That we're still ramping up, because if it is going to be a November vote, you know, we're going to talk about it, especially not before today, because we're just putting it on the shelf a little bit. But really excited to have it getting to this point.
2: Karp also confirmed the senior center will be integrated into the same building as the aquatic center, and noted updated architectural plans are expected by mid-July. He added that Westmore Pool is not part of the proposal and would remain a separate city facility. YMCA CEO Conrad Bostrin said the latest effort differs significantly from the two previous attempts.
5: Community investment is pretty significant, including the YMCA and some promises of some significant grant funding already in place. So that's pretty significant. The construction and initial operation, two partners, YMCA of Scottsbluff and the city of Scottsbluff. And then multiple partners once we're up and flowing in one. Scottsbluff Public Schools, Gehring Public Schools, Western Nebraska Community College, just to name a few. So I think this is very significant. And like I said, the last time I spoke here, it needs to be different than the last two times. The investment and the unique partnership is very different.
2: Financial advisor Scott Keene told the council the proposed sales tax is expected to generate more than enough revenue to cover annual bond payments.
6: We're about $2.2 million per year in debt service to fund a $25 million project. And a half cent currently brings in a little over $2.5 million for the city. So we clearly have more coming in sales tax than we need for debt service, at least as long as interest rates stay where they are, to cover the debt service and the bonds. So we don't expect that we would rely on the property taxing authority, but it's there to add security to the bonds.
2: Longtime Scottsbluff resident Mary Skiles urged council members to move the project forward, citing both health and recreation benefits.
7: And it is very important to me that we have an opportunity for people to be healthy in this community. And we don't have all those services. And I think it would be very, very beneficial as a community, not only for competitive swimming, but for helping our health. And I think we have to look at the whole picture and how it helps our community and our seniors too.
2: Mayor Betsy Vidlak said public education will be critical before the election.
8: And I think it'll be important to educate people on that too, like how people complain about tax, but they don't know all of this. And I think recognizing that, yeah, it's not just folks in Scottsbluff that are paying that sales tax. And when you go somewhere else, you're paying a lot of sales tax.
6: Absolutely.
8: Like you said, when you're traveling to Denver and those places. So I think it's great. I think there's a lot of work and information is very clear. So I'm hopeful.
2: Supporters also argued that Scottsbluff's role as a regional retail hub means a significant share of the sales tax would be paid by visitors from outside the city while providing a destination that could keep recreation and tourism dollars in the valley. If voters approve the measure in November, the new sales tax would be expected to take effect in April of 2027, with bond financing and construction to follow. From the KNB Newsroom, I'm Ryan Murphy.
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11: President Donald Trump has temporarily suspended import duties on phosphate fertilizer from Morocco. It's a move the administration says will help lower costs for U.S. farmers ahead of fall fertilizer applications. The USDA estimates the action could reduce phosphate fertilizer prices by about 20%, saving producers roughly $1.8 billion per year across more than 100,000 farms. A follow-up to a story we brought you yesterday, the U.S. Supreme Court is allowing Nebraska's high-stakes water lawsuit against Colorado to move forward, setting up what could be a years-long fight over the South Platte River and the proposed Perkins County Canal. Steve White has this update.
12: Attorney General Mike Hilger says the court agreed to hear two major parts of Nebraska's case. First, claims that Colorado is shorting Nebraska during irrigation system, and then that it's also interfering with Nebraska's rights to build that canal.
13: Colorado has not given us the water that to which we are entitled during the summertime flows. And then Article 6 is the allegation relating to our ability to build the canal within the state of Colorado to get our right to water during the wintertime flow.
12: Nebraska estimates it has been deprived of more than 1 million acre feet of water over time, and Hilger says the impacts are real.
13: I tell you, Steve, the answer is yes. We absolutely have not gotten the water to which we're entitled. In fact, it's gone back decades.
12: Hilger says if Nebraska wins, there could be consequences upstream.
13: Either we get the water to which we're entitled or Colorado landowners get that water, and what we're trying to do is fight for our water supplies, which means they won't have access to what we're entitled to. So there is there's that little bit of a push and pull, and we're fighting for our water. If we win, there will be some impact to Colorado.
11: You can find more at ruralradionetwork.com.
14: As America celebrates its 250th birthday, Nebraska's agricultural legacy includes leaders like Clayton Yeider. Born in Eustis, Nebraska, Yeider earned multiple degrees from the University of Nebraska-Lincoln, and he farmed in central Nebraska before eventually entering public service. He served as U.S. Secretary of Agriculture under President George H.W. Bush and as a U.S. Trade Representative when he helped open global markets for American agriculture. His career reflects how Nebraska can help shape agriculture from the farm gate to the world stage. And his legacy continues through many initiatives such as the Yeider Institute at the University of Nebraska-Lincoln. The Rural Radio Network, proud to celebrate 250 years of America.
11: Nebraska soybean farmers are investing in export markets today to build demand for years to come. Nebraska Soybean Board member Ann Misev Elgin recently got back from Nigeria with the U.S. Soybean Export Council, where they were helping deliver training through the Soy Excellence Centers program. Rather than competing with Nigeria's soybean production, Misev says the goal is to help that country's growing poultry industry produce more protein while building confidence in U.S. soy.
15: And we want to be the first ones there as U.S. soy to help educate them on how to best utilize the feed ingredients in their chickens, in their laying hens, and get the best production and also build this long-term relationship and affiliation with the high quality and the dependable U.S. soy.
11: Mee says the program has already produced impressive results in other parts of the world. In Egypt, where U.S. soy training began a couple of years ago, the country has now become the world's second largest importer of whole soybeans, second only to China, choosing U.S. soy over competing suppliers.
15: We have an aquaculture soy excellence center curriculum and feed milling, which we're using globally. And they understood that the high quality was made their fish produce better. It was reliable. It was dependable. And now they are the number two importer of whole soybeans. So they're just behind China. They just surpassed Mexico.
11: And as for Nebraska's farmers, Mee says those relationships are becoming increasingly important as soybean production and in-state processing continue to grow. From the Nebraska Soybean Board Studios, I'm Alex Makovica on the Rural Radio Network.
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17: This is Justin Haig bringing you Panhandle Afield, a weekly program about Western Nebraska's great outdoors. That's the sound of North America's largest frog species. This time of year, vegetation along shorelines of about any body of water in Nebraska is populated with American bullfrogs. Often, a bullfrog isn't seen until it uses those big hind legs to leap to safety. Their green and brown skin provides ideal camouflage for ambushing prey and hiding from predators. The life cycle of the bullfrog begins in April to June, after adults emerge from a winter slumber in the mud. That's when males start croaking to attract females and establish territory. One female lays as many as 20,000 jelly-like eggs in one clutch, with the male fertilizing the eggs as she lays them. An estimated 1 in 50 of those eggs survive to become the legless aquatic larva with gills known as a tadpole. Throughout the tadpole stage, which can last through two winters, those big hind legs begin to grow as the tail and gills slowly disappear. As tadpoles become frogs, their largely vegetarian diet also changes. What does a bullfrog eat? Any living creature that will fit into its big mouth. Don't let the bullfrog's peaceable Kermit-like appearance fool you. Even though it doesn't have sharp claws, beaks, or fangs, it's a ferocious carnivore. Insects, snakes, rodents, birds, and even other bullfrogs are on the menu if within range. Those big hind legs can help the frogs move in

0: was catching bullfrogs was with my grandfather, using nothing more than a piece of red cloth on a fishing hook. In most of Nebraska, west of U.S. Highway 81 that runs through Norfolk and Columbus, the season is year-round with no restrictions on minimum length. In addition to hand net, and hook and line, people can use archery or gigging spears in this western region. People can legally harvest 8 frogs daily and have 16 in their possession. Frog leg meat is often described as having a texture similar to chicken wings, a tasty cross between a barnyard bird and a fish. I suggest you jump at the opportunity to give it a try. This has been Justin Haig with the Nebraska Game and Parks Commission and Nebraska Land Magazine, reminding you that time outdoors is time well spent.
1: I'm Pete Ricketts, candidate for Senate, and I approve this message.
2: Everything about Democrat Dan Osborne is fake.
3: Osborne says he's independent, but he's endorsed by the Democrat machine. Osborne admitted he'd give Democrats control of the Senate.
2: Dan Osborne said he'd have been the deciding vote to tax our tips, overtime, and Social Security,
3: taking thousands out of our pockets. Then he'd turn around and give that money and citizenship to illegal immigrants. Just listen.
4: A clear path and a streamline to citizenship. Just give him a damn Social Security card already.
2: Dan Osborne claims he's for the working man, but Osborne and his wife paid themselves hundreds of thousands of dollars through shady Wyoming companies they control, skirting election laws.
3: Osborne and his family have pocketed nearly $500,000 already.
2: And you know, some of that money was raised with a man who allegedly trafficked young girls for Jeffrey Epstein.
3: Gross. Don't be fooled by fake Dan Osborne.
2: Paid for by Pete Ricketts for Senate.
5: It's time for a look at sports on the Rural Radio Network. I'm Drayton Harmon. 5 area club volleyball teams from the region competed at Volleyball Festival in Phoenix to wrap up their seasons. That included 2 teams from 308 Exclusive, whose 18U gold team finished second overall in the 17-18 club division, with their only loss coming in the championship match in their bracket. Club director Kristen Juliffs of 308 Exclusive Volleyball talked with me yesterday about that competition.
6: Day 4, Sunday, the championship games. We kind of struggled, even in the first game, to kind of play, but they found a way to make it work. You know, the hardest part was losing that championship game in such a loss, but the team we lost to, we found out they're actually a high school team out of Washington that plays together probably year-round, and they went 23-0 on their season and were state championships in Washington. So overall, like, yeah, losing that last game was not ideal, but, like, our girls had a great showing.
7: You can find the full interview with Juliffs on our sports social media platforms and the website. Tonight we'll have a pair of Legion broadcasts with West co-hosting Shadron. Chris will have that broadcast on 107.3 The Trail starting around 7:15, while Gearing heads to Alliance with Platte Valley Companies and the Alliance Spartans coming up on 93.3 KMOR with Jeff Kelly at 7:15. More now with Scott Swift native Brock Ehler, who's playing at the U.S. Senior Open in Ohio starting on Thursday. Today, another country club on the way at Coyota Country Club for Ehler, who might be pairing up with some big names across the sport.
8: And so those are great things. I grew up around these. You know, I'm going to play with Miguel, and Michael Block just jumped on the scene last year, huge. He's having a great week this week, and a lot of those guys are out at a tournament this week, the Dick's Sporting Goods tournament. But, you know, I mean, Montgomery on Tuesday, we're going to play 18 holes, and I just fortunate to be able to get paired with some of these guys. I have a chance to play if I fill that group. We'll see what happens for 9 and Stuart Sink. Picky Pride shot 9 under the first round at Dick's Sporting Goods this Thursday. And Stuart Sink's leading the Champions Tour, the Charles Schwab Cup list. So be able to do some of these things and play with some of these guys. I mean, Paul Goidos, Steve Flesch, Davis Love the III.
7: Brock in Upper Arlington, Ohio. He'll tee off in the opening round of the U.S. Senior Open on Thursday. You can find the full interview with Coach Brock Ehler on our website. The Rockies were bludgeoned at home last night as the Marlins totaled 14 runs to the Rockies 3 to take Game 2 of the early week series. Rockies broadcaster Zach Goodman recaps the night.
9: The Rockies and Marlins matched up on Tuesday, with Miami looking to close out June with the best record in baseball for the month. They would accomplish that as they rattled off 21 hits and 14 runs, both of them season highs for the club. Eury Pérez went 6 1/3 on the bump for them, gave up just 1 earned run, 2 hits, and 8 strikeouts. Griffin Conine went 4 for 5.

0: With two RBIs and a double, Javier Sanoa continued to tear the cover off the baseball against the Rockies. He had his second consecutive three-hit game, including a three-run homer. Xavier Edwards also had a four-hit game in the effort. Mickey Moniak slugged his 13th home run. That was a rare bright spot for the Rockies in a 14-3 defeat. Zach Goodman for the KOA Rockies Radio Network.
1: 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I'm Trayton Harmon.
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10: .633 now on this Wednesday morning. As daybreak continues with an update on weather, here's meteorologist Don Day.
11: Over the course of the next several days, the weather isn't going to change much. We're in between very dry air that's to our west and higher humidity air that sits and resides out on into the plains. When we're in between moisture like this to our east and drier air to our west, some days the drier air will dominate, and today and tomorrow, we're probably looking at only a small chance of isolated shower and thunderstorm activity in the Panhandle and eastern Wyoming. The better moisture will be just to our east. As we get into the 4th of July weekend, well, moisture starts to get a little bit better in terms of availability, and with daytime heating, afternoon and evening thunderstorm chances will be pretty low today and tomorrow, but getting a little bit higher as we get on the Friday and as we get on into the weekend. With the better thunderstorms today and Thursday, just north and east of us, but getting a little more widespread for Friday and the weekend. Temperatures will stay very consistent, consistently warm, nothing off the charts, about what you'd expect for this time of year, with highs in the 80s and 90s. Here's your forecast from the Platte Valley Bank Weather Center. It'll be sunny, smoky, hazy. Temperatures will be in the upper 80s to near 90 today, 80s and lower 90s tomorrow, and upper 80s and lower 90s Friday. For today and tomorrow, the better chances of thunderstorms will be just north and east of us, isolated elsewhere. A slightly better chance of some late-day thunderstorms Friday. Temperatures continue to be about where they've been, 80s and 90s for the upcoming 4th of July weekend, with a few afternoon and evening thunderstorms.
10: Partly cloudy skies around the region this morning with that hazy sunshine coming up. 66 degrees right now at our studios at KNEB. 6:35 now as daybreak continues on a Wednesday with an update on news. Work beginning this week on the study that could lead to a regional juvenile detention center in Scottsbluff County. Representatives of Omaha-based HDR Engineering are in the area to begin the process of gathering information that will form the basis of the study on the subject. HDR Civic Global Director Jerry Guerrero discussed the process with county commissioners during their Monday night meeting.
12: We're going to do is start with the visioning process to understand vision, goals, expectations, and we'll define guiding principles out of that so we have a checks and balance every time we meet to make sure we're following those guiding principles. But after that, we'll develop a program, work with probation to understand the projections on where they think the population's going, to give us a rough order of magnitude of cost on something, because I have good numbers on cost for facilities and the size and cost per bed and stuff like that. And then after we define what that program looks like, we'll go through a number of options, multiple options, then to present to the county. And every option is going to check the box on those guiding principles. So you know at the end of the day, whatever is the best option for the county, you know you're going to have a vision and mission that meets your future needs.
10: Sheriff Mark Overman told the board it appears all Panhandle counties are on board, although Garden County might face some financial constraints due to the Morrill fire, and he's been told the proposal has generated interest from as far east as Lexington. Darren Duncan, chief probation officer for the 12th Judicial District, said the center would be about more than just money, but public safety and having circumstances that would contribute to the best possible outcome for area juveniles in the justice system. Alliance Fire Chief Troy Shoemaker is taking on a new statewide leadership role. State Fire Marshal Doug Hobine has announced that Shoemaker will become Nebraska's Assistant State Fire Marshal based in the agency's Lincoln office beginning on October 1st. Shoemaker served as a firefighter in the U.S. Navy before joining the Scottsbluff Fire Department. He's led the Alliance Fire Department as chief since 2008. Hobine says Shoemaker's experience, qualifications, and commitment to fire prevention and public safety make him a strong addition to the agency's leadership team. Supporters of a new aquatic and senior center in Scottsbluff hoping the new ballot language makes a splash with voters. KNEB.TV's Ryan Murphy has the story.
13: Scottsbluff voters will decide this November whether to approve a new half-cent local sales tax to help finance construction of a proposed aquatic and senior center at the former Kmart site near 27th Street and Avenue I. The Scottsbluff City Council this week approved ballot language placing the measure before voters. If approved, the additional half-cent sales tax would be used to finance approximately $25 million in bonds for the project, which would include an indoor aquatic facility and a senior center under one roof. City Manager Kevin Spencer said the ballot language was revised from a previous proposal to make the terms of the measure clearer to voters.
14: The difference between this and the last time is the terms and conditions are above the vote. Last time they were below the vote, yeah. And it's a hope that people that vote in November or even sooner, I guess, know exactly what they're voting on.
13: Supporters say the project has evolved since previous attempts and features stronger community partnerships. Project spokesman Zach Karpf said the proposal would create a facility serving residents of all ages.
15: This is something that would be helpful. This is something that would be good for our community, and that this is a good funding source to use for it. We do have with our grassroots group a lot of organizations who interest in marketing and presentations and things like that. That we're still ramping up, because if it is going to be in November, we're going to talk about it, especially not before today, because there's really not much stuff up a little bit. But really excited to have it getting to this point.
13: Karpf also confirmed the senior center will be integrated into the same building as the aquatic center, and noted updated architectural plans are expected by mid-July. He added that Westmore Pool is not part of the proposal and would remain a separate city facility. YMCA CEO Conrad Bostrin said the latest effort differs significantly from the two previous attempts.
16: Community investment is pretty significant, including the YMCA and some promises of some significant grant funding already in place. So that's pretty significant. The construction and initial operation, two partners, YMCA of Scottsbluff, the city of Scottsbluff, and then multiple partners once we're up and flowing in one. Scottsbluff Public Schools, Gearing Public Schools, Western Nebraska Community College, just to name a few. So I think this is very significant. And like I said, the last time I spoke here, it needs to be different than the last two times. The investment and the unique partnership is very different.
13: Financial advisor Scott Keene told the council the proposed sales tax is expected to generate more than enough revenue to cover annual bond payments.
17: We're about $2.2 million per year in debt service to fund a $25 million project. And a half cent currently brings in a little over $2.5 million for the city. So we clearly have more coming in sales tax than we need for debt service, at least as long as interest rates stay where they are, to cover the debt service and the bonds. So we don't expect that we would rely on the property taxing authority, but it's there to add security to the bonds.
13: Longtime Scottsdale resident Mary Skiles urged council members to move the project forward, citing both health and recreation benefits.
18: And it is very important to me that we have an opportunity for people to be healthy in this community. And we don't have all those services. And I think it would be very, very beneficial as a community, not only for competitive swimming, but for helping our health. And I think we have to look at the whole picture and how it helps our community and our seniors, too.
13: Mayor Betsy Vidlak said public education will be critical before the election.
19: And I think it'll be important to educate people on that, too, like how people complain about tax, but they don't know all of this. And yes. I think recognizing that, yeah, it's not just folks in Scottsbluff that are paying that sales tax. And when you go somewhere else, you're paying a lot of sales tax.
17: Absolutely.
19: Like you said, when you're traveling to Denver and those places. So I think it's great. I think there's a lot of work and information is very clear. So I'm hopeful.
13: Supporters also argued that Scottsbluff's role as a regional retail hub means a significant share of the sales tax would be paid by visitors from outside the city while providing a destination that could keep recreation and tourism dollars in the valley. If voters approve the measure in November, the new sales tax would be expected to take effect in April of 2027, with bond financing and construction to follow. From the KNEB Newsroom, I'm Ryan Murphy.
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20: 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Here's Eric McPherson, 120 Angus and Black White Face steers weighing 800 to 875 and 180 Angus Black White Face and Red heifers weighing 900 to 1,000. Wilson Quarter Circle U Ranch, 185 semi-Angus steers weighing 7 to 775. Lone Valley Feeders, 145 Angus and a few red steers and heifers weighing 550 to 650. Kennedy and Cleveland, 136 Angus and Black White Face steers. There'll be 8 whites. A.B. Cox, 130 Angus Cross heifers weighing 650 to 7 and a quarter. Here's Brian Mathis, 120 head of Angus Black White Face and Red steers and heifers weighing 8 to 850. Lazy HX Bar Ranch Lee and Kevin Heffley, 100 head of Red Semi-Angus steers and heifers weighing 750 to 850. Brian and Paige Mawson, 65 Angus and Semi-Angus Cross steers and heifers weighing 600 to 750. All this and many more valued consignments this Thursday, July 2nd at Ogallala Livestock Special Stocker Feeder Sale, expecting over 2,500 head.
21: History shows several of the nation's founding fathers were founding farmers, agrarians, as they experimented with agriculture in the new nation. One example, the father of our country.
22: He tried a lot. You know, he worked a lot with hemp, with vegetables. More management was his major focus, at least in the records that I've explored. Figuring out crop rotations well before his time, understanding soil health and maintaining the land kind of for multiple generations using multiple crops.
21: And as USDA plant geneticist Ben Gutierrez points out, George Washington was not unusual in either his ag research and development at the time, nor in sharing his ag experiments and breeding of new crop cultivars in a colonial form of extension.
22: All these founding fathers were sharing fruit and sharing what their successes were in agriculture. We actually know of some of the records from George Washington says he got his cherries from George Mason.
21: I'm Rod Bain reporting for the U.S. Department of Agriculture in Washington, D.C.
0: Brenda, I have paint swatches. Whispering Wheat, Gentle Fawn, or Aggressive Beige. 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
25: 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Yesterday's USDA data did not surprise anyone. The estimates on acreage and stocks all came in about as expected for corn and soybeans. As it turned out, fertilizer prices did not stop farmers from planting the desired amount of corn. U.S. wheat acreage dropped below the trade expectations, providing the bulls a little bit of bullish market opportunity for wheat. The bullish nugget for the corn market was the tighter stocks as of June 1. That'll be something for the market to watch closely going forward. As the calendar flips to July, it immediately becomes a weather market. Traders will quickly turn their attention to daily weather updates. Once the current Midwest heat dome passes, rain is expected to follow. Outside markets kind of muted here this morning. USDA announced on Tuesday a fresh sale of hard red spring wheat, 100,000 metric tons to Nigeria in the 26-27 marketing year. Brazil's second crop corn harvest is just shy of 20% done, up from 17% a year ago. Argentina's harvest progress is on pace. Here in the overnight session, we are slightly higher in the grains. July corn is up a penny at 413 and three quarters. December up two at 438. July soybeans down two and three quarters at 1114. November is up a quarter at 1144. July bean oil down 44. July soybean meal is down 50 cents a ton. July Kansas City wheat is up seven and a quarter, 618 and a quarter. September is up three and three quarters at 629. 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
28: 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Today we're joined by John Hinners. He's Senior Vice President of Industry Relations with the U.S. Meat Export Federation. You are here at the Nebraska Soybean Board office. Talk about the relationship you have here with Nebraska soybeans and just the soybean industry in general.
29: Well, with the U.S. Meat Export Federation, we've been working with the Nebraska Soybean Board for many, many years. It's been a solid partnership, and what we've been able to do as an organization

0: organization is really go out with an aggressive marketing campaign for U.S. red meats, beef, pork, and lamb.
1: For soybeans, you've got this rapid crush capacity coming online. Important to find uses for these. Talk about that full circle moment then.
0: Yeah, you know, it's a sustainable full circle, you know, with that additional soybean meal coming online. You know, ultimately we can ship it out in the form of raw material, or we can put it in a value-added hog and ship it through hams and you know, pork shoulders and Boston butts and so forth like that. And, you know, you think about it, Mexico's a tremendous market for the U.S. pork industry. And it's also a tremendous market for value-added soybeans. Every time you send a ham outside of the United States, and if it crosses into Mexico, you know, that's 18 pounds of soybean meal and an additional 1.5 bushels of corn that are just utilized in producing that ham. So Mexico is the number one market for hams out of the United States. And roughly, we export roughly half of our hams, and Mexico continues to buy them. So it's a very important market for U.S. soybean industry, and more importantly, just the U.S. pork industry.
1: Fascinating. John Hinners joins us again, Senior Vice President of Industry Relations with the U.S. Meat Export Federation.
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9: After the stock market crash of 1929, the country fell into the Great Depression. When Franklin Roosevelt became president with the election of 1932, his wife Eleanor saw an important need that she hoped could be filled.
11: They were talking about how can we help get food to people. She said, you know what, we need food, but what about feeding their minds?
9: Nikki Jacobsmeyer knows this story well. She's authored a book on that idea that Roosevelt and many others helped bring to fruition.
11: She teamed up with Ellen Woodward, who was a Mississippi state legislator. They came together and they helped with this WPA program, and one was the Packhorse Librarians.
9: In 1936, the American Library Association estimated that one-third of the public did not have adequate access to libraries. Plus, many Americans were illiterate. The Great Depression would only serve to make both stats worse. And that's why something called the Packhorse Library Project was begun through the federal government's Works Progress Administration.
11: They would help find and fund places to have a central library. They were churches or schools.
9: Librarians were paid $28 per month to serve the rural areas, often in Appalachia, where the libraries were begun.
11: They were responsible for their own mount. So if they didn't own a horse or a mule, they would rent one. And the local farmers, this was a great deal for them. For 50 cents a week, they could rent out a horse or mule.
9: With a library, a determined librarian, some books, and her horse or mule, the Packhorse Library began to serve the needs of some of the most isolated parts of the country. Our story continues next time as we travel the countryside in Hyden, Kentucky. I'm Andrew McCray.
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20: Hey, ABC News, I'm Sherry Preston. Brutally hot and humid weather spreading far and wide across the eastern half of the country. About 160 million people under heat advisories. ABC's Phil Tate in Brooklyn, New York, where the heat index is expected to hit 100 today and get even worse tomorrow and Friday.
21: Avoid strenuous physical activity. Drink plenty of water, even if you're not thirsty. You want to ensure that you're staying hydrated. Stay in the shade and out of the direct sun. Wear light, loose-fitting clothes, and put a hat on to protect your face.
20: Three of the country's biggest egg producers agreed to donate 53 million eggs and pay over $3 million to settle charges of price fixing during the pandemic and the bird flu outbreak. Search teams still at work in Venezuela a week after the deadly earthquakes there. Around 2,000 people are confirmed to have died. President Trump posting about Village People lead singer Victor Willis, who died at the age of 74 this week. The president offering his condolences, calling the YMCA singer a great guy. This is ABC News. In addition to knocking down President Trump's attempts at getting rid of birthright citizenship, the Supreme Court also this week upheld state bans on transgender girls from participating in girls and women's competitive sports. Here's ABC's Devin Dwyer.
22: A number of women's rights advocates are celebrating it as protection for women's sports. Of course, the president, who's campaigned on these issues, sees it as a quote-unquote big win. But no question for families that are going to be directly affected by these bans that will now take effect. It's devastating, and especially for Becky Pepper Jackson, who I had the chance to spend some time with, this is going to push her out of a sport that she has found a lot of meaning and friendship in.
20: Pepper Jackson, one of the first to file a lawsuit in the case. A breakaway group of traditionalist Catholics directly defying Pope Leo by consecrating four bishops without consent. They risk excommunication, but say it was their sacred duty. They oppose modernizing reforms the church has taken in recent years. Sherry Preston, ABC News.
23: That'll be $84.52.
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31: 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It's Daybreak on this first day of July. Dave Strang here with you on 960 AM and 100.3 FM. As we get an update on weather, here's meteorologist Don Day.
32: Over the course of the next several days, the weather isn't going to change much. We're in between very dry air that's to our west and higher humidity air that sits and resides out on into the plains. When we're in between moisture like this to our east and drier air to our west, some days the drier air will dominate. And today and tomorrow, we're probably looking at only a small chance of isolated shower and thunderstorm activity in the panhandle in eastern Wyoming. The better moisture will be just to our east. As we get into the 4th of July weekend, well, moisture starts to get a little bit better in terms of the availability. And with daytime heating, afternoon and evening thunderstorm chances will be pretty low today and tomorrow, but getting a little bit higher as we get on the Friday and as we get on into the weekend. With the better thunderstorms today and Thursday just north and east of us, but getting a little more widespread for Friday and the weekend. Temperatures will stay very consistent, consistently warm, nothing off the charts, about what you'd expect for this time of year, with highs in the 80s and 90s. Here's your forecast from the Platte Valley Bank Weather Center. It'll be sunny, smoky, hazy. Temperatures will be in the upper 80s to near 90 today, 80s and lower 90s tomorrow, and upper 80s and lower 90s Friday. For today and tomorrow, the better chances of thunderstorms will be just north and east of us, isolated elsewhere. A slightly better chance of some late-day thunderstorms Friday. Temperatures continue to be about where they've been, 80s and 90s for the upcoming 4th of July weekend, with a few afternoon and evening thunderstorms.
0: We had 88 degrees for a high temperature in Scottsbluff yesterday. The overnight low was 50. Today's average high, 89 degrees, with an average low of 58. Our record high in Scottsbluff, 107 degrees, that was back in 1990, and the record low, 40 degrees, was set in 1959. 5:23 was our sunrise this morning. It will be setting at 8:33 this evening. And as we check conditions this morning, it doesn't look like it, but we actually have mostly sunny skies. They're just hazy at this point. Alliance at 60 degrees. It's 57 in Chadron. Kimball is at 58. Sydney, again, 56 degrees and 56 at Pine Bluffs. Cheyenne with 54, 57 in Torrington now. And here in Scottsbluff at Western Nebraska Regional Airport, a temperature of 57 degrees. The dew point at 52 with 83% relative humidity. A westerly breeze at about, we'll say under 5 miles per hour. The barometer is rising 29.92. The world average, and 57 degrees at the airport. We're also at 57 at our studios here at KNEB. We're at 8 past 7 o'clock now and set for an update on news. With our report, we send it to News Director Scott Miller. Good morning, Scott.
1: Good morning, Dave. Good morning, everyone. Scottsbluff voters will decide this November whether to approve a half-cent sales tax to help build a new aquatics and seniors center on the site of the former Kmart building. The Scottsbluff City Council approved ballot language this week that would allow residents to decide whether to fund the estimated $25 million project through a local sales tax. Supporters say the facility would serve people of all ages while creating a year-round recreation destination for the community. Project spokesman Zach Karf says the proposal has grown through community input and believes it's the right investment for Scottsbluff.
2: This is something that would be helpful. This is something that would be good for our community, and that this is a good funding source to use for it. We do have with our grassroots group a lot of organization too, in terms of marketing and presentations and things like that, that we're still ramping up, because if it is going to be in November, well, you know, we're going to talk about it, especially not before today, because there's really not much stuff up a little bit, but really excited to have it getting to this point.
1: If voters approve the measure, the sales tax would take effect in April of 2027, with construction expected to follow. On the day that the U.S. Supreme Court upheld the right of states to ban transgender men and women from participating on female sports teams, supporters of an initiative to enshrine that protection in the Nebraska Constitution turned in their petition signatures. Fairness for Girls turned in 211,000 signatures to the Secretary of State's office Tuesday, what supporters say is the most signatures gathered for a ballot initiative in Nebraska. Sponsor and former state senator Julie Slama said Nebraskans sent a clear message that girls deserve equal opportunities in their sports, and men competing in girls' sports steal their opportunities for scholarships, medals, and advancement in tournaments. To make the November ballot a constitutional amendment initiative must have valid signatures from at least 10% of registered voters statewide, which is approximately 125,700 as of tomorrow's filing deadline for all petition drives. Also needed are valid signatures from 5% of registered voters in 38 of

0: the state's 93 counties. Supporters say they collected signatures in every Nebraska county. Nebraska Attorney General Mike Hilgers has approved regulations submitted by the state's Medical Cannabis Commission, allowing the rulemaking process to move forward. Hilgers says the regulations are authorized under the Medical Cannabis Regulation Act and do not clearly violate the U.S. or state constitutions. However, he cautioned that a pending case before the Nebraska Supreme Court could invalidate the voter-approved law if the ballot initiative was ruled improper. He also warned that future medical cannabis regulations must remain focused on legitimate medical use to avoid potential conflicts with federal law. The regulations now head to Governor Jim Pillen for approval. Representatives of Omaha-based HDR Engineering are in the area this week, beginning the process of gathering information that will form the basis of the study on a proposed regional juvenile detention center. The topic, one of many discussed Monday during the Scottsbluff County Board meeting in Gehring. Sheriff Mark Overman told the board that it appears all Panhandle counties are on board, although Garden County might face some financial constraints due to the Morrill fire, and there's even interest in the proposal outside our region.
1: We had a jail inspection from the Nebraska Crime Commission about 2 weeks ago, and the guy that does that jail inspection inspects virtually every jail in Nebraska, so he's making a trip out here, and he's been doing this for quite some time. And the first question he had for us was, tell me what's going on with your juvenile detention center, because from Lexington West, it's all anybody talks about.
0: Darren Duncan, chief probation officer for the 12th Judicial District, said the center would be about more than just money, but public safety, and having circumstances that would contribute to the best possible outcomes for area juveniles in the justice system. Jerry Guerrero with HDR Engineering, the Omaha firm hired to conduct the study, told commissioners that at the end of the process, they will be presented with several options, including estimated pricing, that they'll be able to choose from. The fight against the new blaze in Sioux County continues, with approximately 1,200 acres consumed since it started midday Monday. As of this morning, a Type 3 incident management team from the state of Nebraska has assumed command of the fire crews battling the log fire, which is situated north-northwest of the burn scar from the South Fork fire. Dozens of firefighters from in and outside the state, along with federal resources, continued active suppression efforts overnight after high winds from passing storms Tuesday compromised the fire line on the north end of the blaze. Additional resources are expected to be brought to bear on the fire during the course of the day today. Governor Jim Pillen issued an emergency declaration for Sioux County in light of the latest wildfire. Alliance Fire Chief Troy Shoemaker is taking on a new statewide leadership role. State Fire Marshal Doug Hobine announced that Shoemaker will become Nebraska's Assistant State Fire Marshal, based in the agency's Lincoln office beginning October 1st. Shoemaker served as a firefighter in the U.S. Navy before joining the Scottsbluff Fire Department, and he's led the Alliance Fire Department as the chief since 2008. Hobine says Shoemaker's experience, certifications, and commitment to fire prevention and public safety make him a strong addition to the agency's leadership team. Don't miss our nightly KNEB.TV newscast featuring the latest news, weather, sports, and ag information presented by Platte Valley Companies. 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
3: 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On the line with us from Chicago is Craig Turner with StoneX Financial. Good morning, Craig.
4: Good morning. Well, this morning we've got some follow-through in the markets here. The WASD report, or not the WASD report, the June 30th report, which had stocks and acres, was relatively bullish for corn and wheat, kind of neutral for soybeans, but we're seeing some follow-through in all the markets. The ending, the quarterly stocks were lower than expected for corn. It implies we could be close to a 2 billion carryout for old crop, and maybe even closer to a 1.5 or 1.6 carryout for new crop, which would be a 10% stock to usage, which is a big deal because that is our price rationing point for exports. Also, the wheat acres were lower by a million, not just in the United States, but also Stats Canada lowered wheat acres by a million. So that's 2 million acres coming out of North America on wheat. Should be very supportive. There's now a little bit of a concern for stock to usage to get close to 35% next year, which means elevated prices for wheat, which we haven't seen in a while. Finally, just on the weather is actually going to break here after the next couple of days. We were concerned about very hot and dry, humid weather for a few weeks. Might just add, now it looks like the models are showing we're going to be just a couple of days like that. As far as the macro markets, the big deal is Fed Chair Kevin Warsh will be talking in Europe as a panelist for the European Central Bank, and the market's going to be very interested to see his outlook and how the Fed is going to basically review the economy and how they're going to communicate with the markets going forward.
3: 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That is Craig Turner with StoneX Financial in Chicago. 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
3: 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It's time now for our livestock comments this morning from Jerry Stoll with Country Futures in Frankfort, Kansas. Good morning, Jerry.
7: Good morning, Lacey. On this first day of July, 250th, only a few days away now for the big celebration. As we start out this morning, the S&P futures down 19, the dollar index trading 101.29 up 34, Dow futures 119 lower, crude oil 68.83 down 67. Last night's pork cutout value was 95.49 down 217, and the lean hog index was posted at 91.24 down 17. Just saw buying in the front 3 months of hogs yesterday, selling in the deferreds here, and we'll call for a mixed opening when futures and hogs open at 8:30 this morning. Cattle complex, the latest CME feeder cattle index, 377.40. That's down 252. The beef cutout value last night, 393.16, up 172. No cash Fed trade to speak of yet. It has kind of a lower tone to it. I think it would be a miracle the way it feels to get steady this week. It

0: going to be some softness in it. I think just a question of how much. That's the way it feels anyway. Futures anticipating it, no doubt, with some big steep discounts to cash. We'll call futures mixed here on the opening.
1: Thank you, Jerry. That is Jerry Stoll of Country Futures in Frankfort, Kansas. You can contact them at 800-292-4038. Do remember that trading of futures and options does involve a substantial risk of loss and may not be suitable for all investors. Consider these risks before investing. I'm Lacey Shippey. You can find more news, markets, and information online at ruralradio.com. 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
2: Nebraska Extension Almanac.
3: Current extreme drought conditions in western Nebraska and recent wildfires can force some producers to make immediate livestock decisions. Those decisions are obviously based on years of experience, the present weather condition, and current market situations, and they do carry tax issues as well. On today's program, Tina Barrett from Nebraska Farm Business, Inc. discusses some tax issues ranchers should consider when making important decisions based off of weather-related crisis situations.
4: So starting with the livestock deferral rules, we have two different rules. So the first one comes from code section 451. So that's that gives us a one-year deferral of livestock. And then the other one comes from the involuntary conversion rules in 1033. Let's start with the one-year deferral. This one allows us to take the excess income from the sale of livestock due to weather conditions, and we can defer that to the next year. So this can be any kind of livestock. Doesn't matter what kind of animal that was. If we sold more than we normally would have due to a weather condition, then we can use this as long as we qualify. This one has a few more rules for qualification than the two-year rule. This one, you have to be a cash basis taxpayer, which makes sense because as an accrual basis taxpayer, you would have an inventory adjustment for it and you wouldn't need to defer it. Your principal business has to be farming. So in the definition of this one, it means like 50% of your income needs to come from farming. So it's a little different definition than being a qualified farmer. And then the area has to be eligible for federal assistance. And so presidential disaster declaration that comes through FEMA is a slam dunk, no question. You know, federal assistance, I think, can be a little bit broader than that to if we're getting assistance through FSA due to drought conditions or those kinds of things. I think we can qualify for this deferral in that case, too.
3: Tina explains what normal business practice is and what would be considered excessive sales that was needed during these weather events.
4: As we talk about those requirements, it's got to be the sales, again, that exceed your normal business practice. So typically we think about that as a three-year average of the number of head. So I've got an example here we'll walk through. But so we look at the number of head that you sold for the past 3 years and then compare that to the number of head you sold this year. And the excess that we would have would be what we could defer. So it's not quite like we can just say, I had a calf crop. I normally sell my calf crop in January, and this year I sold them in October. So I have two calf checks, and I'm going to take the October check and defer it to next year. Can't do it that way. We have to look at the numbers. And so, but again, we'll look at some examples here and make that hopefully make a little bit more sense. Again, only the income from those excess sales is deferred. So we can't, you know, kind of pick and choose what kind of number we want to have there. And again, it's only deferred to next year. And so we can't go, you know, 2 years out on this one. It's just the next tax year. When we have breeding livestock that is purchased, it makes it a little bit more complicated because we do need to take into account, you know, some of the other the basis issues. But for the most part here, we'd be able to get on the 1 year deferral, just defer that excess income to the next year and then calculate that gain as we move on. I mentioned a couple things that we could look at proof of weather conditions. Again, like I said, that presidential disaster declaration is going to be a guarantee all the time. Now, that doesn't have to come before the sale. So if sometime in 26, we would get a disaster declaration in your county or in your area, then that way we could still use that as proof for why we deferred that on the tax return.
3: Stay tuned for future.

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3: Whether summer cookout, fall football tailgate party, or holiday feast, smoked meats provide a delicious menu option. You know, smoked ribs, brisket, pork shoulder or butt for pulled pork sandwiches, chicken, fish, or other fare. And if you are someone who puts a meat smoker to good use, USDA food safety expert Meredith Carruthers says there are some tips for you to know to keep food safe from foodborne bacteria. First,
4: starting with a clean smoker, a lot of food particles get charred and onto the grates, making sure you're scraping off those bits before you put new ones on there.
3: Marinate or brine your meats before smoking them. Carruthers points out a couple of food safety considerations.
4: It's just possible for juices from the raw meat and poultry to kind of splatter around your kitchen or to get other places. So cleaning as you go and sanitizing after to make sure those surfaces are clean. As you marinate those items, they can go in the fridge for 1 to 2 days usually.
3: Using a Ziploc freezer bag both for storage and refrigeration of marinating meats and transporting from the fridge to the smoker is one way to prevent spillage of juices and avoid cross-contamination. Now a reminder about separation as it applies to plates and utensils.
4: I just use tongs to take raw meat and poultry out of a bag, put it onto the grill. That has raw meat or poultry juices on it. That has foodborne illness bacteria on it. Keeping in mind to have a different set of utensils there at your grill ready to swap is important, or taking those tongs inside to wash and sanitize before bringing them back out.
3: Separating raw and cooked foods to prevent cross-contamination also applies to plates, cutting boards, and other food prep items. Smoking meats is a low and slow cooking method, yes, but how low can you go?
4: The smoker needs to be set between 225 degrees Fahrenheit and 300 degrees Fahrenheit throughout the cooking process. Anything less than 225 degrees is going to be too low for the food to move through the danger zone and really cook fast enough and hot enough for the bacteria to be killed before they may reach dangerous levels.
3: And use a food thermometer to determine if meat has reached proper internal cooking temperatures. Another food safety consideration when smoking larger cuts of meat, like a pork roast or beef brisket.
4: You don't want to smoke a big portion of food and then just leave it like that and put it in the fridge because it may not cool quick enough. You have to break it down into smaller portions in order for that to cool safely.
3: Do not leave smoked foods out in room temperature for more than 2 hours to avoid bacteria. Carruthers says for leftovers,
4: safe storage time frame is 4 days in the fridge, or you can freeze items. You have at least 2 to 6 months for things in the freezer to keep their great quality without any issues.
3: I'm Rod Bain reporting for the U.S. Department of Agriculture in Washington, D.C.
5: It's the sign of the times. America turns 250 in 2026. 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America's 250th birthday. 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
6: It's time for a look at sports on the Rural Radio Network. I'm Creighton Harmon. 5 area club volleyball teams from the region competed at Volleyball Festival in Phoenix to wrap up their seasons. That included 2 teams from 308 Exclusive, whose 18U gold team finished second overall in the 17-18 club division, with their only loss coming in the championship match in their bracket. Club director Kristen Juliffs of 308 Exclusive Volleyball talked with me yesterday about that competition.
7: Day 4, Sunday, the championship games, we kind of struggled.

0: even in the first game, to kind of play. But they found a way to make it work. You know, the hardest part was losing that championship game in such a loss. But the team we lost to, we found out they're actually a high school team out of Washington that plays together probably year-round. And they went 23-0 on their season and were state championships in Washington. So overall, like, yeah, losing that last game was not ideal, but, like, our girls had a great showing.
1: You can find the full interview with Julis on our sports social media platforms and the website. Tonight we'll have a pair of Legion broadcasts with West co-hosting Shadron. Chris will have that broadcast on 107.3 The Trail starting around 7:15, while Gearing heads to Alliance with Platte Valley Companies and the Alliance Spartans coming up on 93.3 KMOR with Jeff Kelly at 7:15. More now with Scott Swift native Brock Ehler, who's playing at the U.S. Senior Open in Ohio starting on Thursday. Today, another country club on the way at Coyota Country Club for Ehler, who might be pairing up with some big names across the sport.
2: And so those are great names. I grew up around these. You know, I'm going to play with Miguel, and Michael Block just jumped on the scene last year, huge. He's having a great week this week, and a lot of those guys are out at a tournament this week, the Dick Sporting Good tournament. But, you know, I mean, Montgomery on Tuesday, we're going to play 18 holes, and I just fortunate to be able to get paired with some of these guys. I have a chance to play if I fill that group. We'll see what happens for Nine Pride and Stuart Stink. Dickey Pride shot 9 under the first round at Dick's Sporting Good this Thursday. And Stuart Stink's leading the Champions Tour, the Charles Schwab Cup list. So be able to do some of these things and play with some of these guys. I mean, Paul Goidos, Steve Flesch, Davis Love the Third.
1: Brock in Upper Arlington, Ohio. He'll tee off in the opening round of the U.S. Senior Open on Thursday. You can find the full interview with Coach Brock Ehler on our website. The Rockies were bludgeoned at home last night as the Marlins totaled 14 runs to the Rockies 3 to take Game 2 of the early week series. Rockies broadcaster Zach Goodman recaps the night.
3: The Rockies and Marlins matched up on Tuesday, with Miami looking to close out June with the best record in baseball for the month. They would accomplish that as they rattled off 21 hits and 14 runs, both of them season highs for the club. Eury Pérez went 6 1/3 on the bump for them, gave up just one earned run, 2 hits, and 8 strikeouts. Griffin Conine went 4 for 5 with 2 RBIs and a double. Javier Sanoa continued to tear the cover off the baseball against the Rockies. He had his second consecutive 3-hit game, including a 3-run homer. Xavier Edwards also had a 4-hit game in the effort. Mickey Moniak slugged his 13th home run. That was a rare bright spot for the Rockies in a 14-3 defeat. Zach Goodman for the KOA Rockies Radio Network.
1: 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I'm Trayton Harmon.
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8: 7:36 now on this first day of July. As daybreak continues with an update on weather, here is meteorologist Dawn Day.
11: Over the course of the next several days, the weather isn't going to change much. We're in between very dry air that's to our west and higher humidity air that sits and resides out on into the plains. When we're in between moisture like this to our east and drier air to our west, some days the drier air will dominate. And today and tomorrow, we're probably looking at only a small chance of isolated shower and thunderstorm activity in the panhandle in eastern Wyoming. The better moisture will be just to our east. As we get into the 4th of July weekend, well, moisture starts to get a little bit better in terms of availability. And with daytime heating, afternoon and evening thunderstorm chances will be pretty low today and tomorrow, but getting a little bit higher as we get on the Friday and as we get on into the weekend. With the better thunderstorms today and Thursday, just north and east of us, but getting a little more widespread for Friday and the weekend. Temperatures will stay very consistent, consistently warm, nothing off the charts, about what you'd expect for this time of year, with highs in the 80s and 90s. Here's your forecast from the Platte Valley Bank Weather Center. It'll be sunny, smoky, hazy. Temperatures will be in the upper 80s to near 90 today, 80s and lower 90s tomorrow, and upper 80s and lower 90s Friday. For today and tomorrow, the better chances of thunderstorms will be just north and east of us, isolated elsewhere. A slightly better chance of some late-day thunderstorms Friday. Temperatures continue to be about where they've been, 80s and 90s for the upcoming 4th of July weekend, with a few afternoon and evening thunderstorms.
8: And we do have hazy, smoky conditions all across the region this morning at our Scottsbluff studios right now. 69 degrees at KNEB. 7:38 now, as daybreak continues with an update on news, we send it to News Director Scott Miller. Good morning, Scott.
12: Good morning, Dave. Good morning, everyone. The campaign to build a new aquatics and a senior center in Scottsbluff is gaining momentum after city leaders voted to place a half-cent sales tax proposal on the November ballot. The estimated $25 million project would replace the former Kmart property with a regional recreation facility that supporters say would benefit residents throughout western Nebraska. Organizers say the latest proposal is backed by stronger partnerships than previous attempts, with YMCA CEO Conrad Bostrin saying those partnerships include financial commitments and operational support from a number of organizations.
13: Community investment is pretty significant, including the YMCA and some promises of some significant grant funding already in place. So that's pretty significant. The construction and initial operation, two partners, YMCA of Scottsbluff, the city of Scottsbluff, and then multiple partners once we're up and flowing in one. Scottsbluff Public Schools, Gehring Public Schools, Western Nebraska Community College, just to name a few. So I think this is very significant. And like I said, the last time I spoke here, it needs to be different than the last two times. The investment and the unique partnership is very different.
12: Supporters say the project also includes a senior center and updated aquatic amenities. On the day that the U.S. Supreme Court upheld the right of states to ban transgender girls and women from sports, from female sports teams, supporters of an initiative to enshrine that protection in the Nebraska Constitution turned in their petition signatures. Fairness for Girls turned in 211,000 signatures to the Secretary of State's office Tuesday, in what supporters say is the most signatures gathered ever for a ballot initiative in Nebraska. Sponsor and former State Senator Julie Slama said Nebraskans sent a clear message that girls deserve equal opportunities in their sports, and men competing in girls' sports steal their opportunities for scholarships, medals, and advancement in tournaments. To make the November ballot, a constitutional amendment initiative must have valid signatures from at least 10% of registered voters, which is approximately 125,700. Also needed are valid signatures from 5% of registered voters in 38 of the state's 93 counties. Supporters say they collected signatures in every Nebraska county. Nebraska Attorney General Mike Hilders has approved regulations submitted by the state's Medical Cannabis Commission, allowing the rulemaking process to move forward. Hilger says the regulations are authorized under the Medical Cannabis Regulation Act and do not clearly violate the U.S. or Nebraska constitutions. However, he did caution that a pending case before the Nebraska Supreme Court could invalidate the voter-approved law if the ballot initiative is ruled improper. He also warned that future medical cannabis regulations must remain focused on legitimate medical use to avoid potential conflicts with federal law. The regulations now head to Governor Pillen for final approval. Representatives of Omaha-based HDR Engineering are in the region this week, beginning the process of gathering information that will form the basis of a study on a proposed regional juvenile detention center. During discussion of the topic at Monday's Scottsbluff County Board meeting, Sheriff Mark Overman told commissioners support is solid across the panhandle, and there's even interest in the proposal from as far east as Lexington. Darren Duncan, Chief Probation Officer for the 12th Judicial District, said he sees a juvenile facility as more than just saving money. It's about public safety.
14: It does not help. I don't care what they've done to put a 14-year-old in a car and let him go sit somewhere in a detention center for 6 or 8 weeks or longer. That is harmful. And oftentimes they're being housed with youth from other areas of the state that are committing offenses that we don't really see a lot of. Occasionally we do, but it's impactful. And so when you think about our young people, and our goal is to keep them, get them out of the system as quick as possible and as effective as possible and not have them eventually entering the adult system. And oddly enough, I don't know that the common person understands the importance of not having to ship somebody 300 or 400 miles away.
12: Jerry Guerrero with HDR Engineering, the Omaha firm hired to conduct the study, told commissioners that at the end of the process, they will be presented with a number of options, including estimated costs, that they'll be able to choose from. The fight against a new blaze in Sioux County continues, with approximately 1,200 acres consumed since it started midday Monday. As of Wednesday morning, a Type 3 incident management team from the state has assumed command of the fire crews battling the Log Road Fire, situated north-northwest of the burn scar from the South Fork Fire. Dozens of firefighters from in and outside of the state, along with federal resources, continued active suppression efforts overnight after high winds from passing storms Tuesday compromised the fire line on the north end of the blaze. Additional resources are expected to be brought to bear on the fire during the course of the day today. Governor Jim Pillen has issued an emergency declaration for Sioux County in light of the latest wildfire. Alliance Fire Chief Troy Shoemaker is taking on a new statewide leadership role. State Fire Marshal Doug Hobine has announced that Shoemaker will become Nebraska's Assistant State Fire Marshal, based in Lincoln, beginning October 1st. Shoemaker served as a firefighter in the Navy before joining the Scottsbluff Department and has led the Alliance Fire Department since 2008. Hobine says Shoemaker's experience, certifications, and commitment to fire prevention and public safety make him a strong addition to the agency's leadership. And a federal judge has blocked multiple parts of Nebraska's social media age verification law from going into effect. Senior U.S. District Judge John Girard mostly sided with NetChoice, an association of social media companies, including TikTok and Meta, in his preliminary injunction Saturday. Girard sided with NetChoice that the age requirement and express parental consent portions of the bill likely violate the First Amendment and block those parts from becoming law. The provision requiring social media companies to create a dashboard where parents can access and monitor all posts, interactions, and private messages from a minor's account was allowed to be enforced. The Parental Rights in Social Media Act, LB 383, was passed by the unicameral in 2025. NetChoice sued the state last month and filed a preliminary injunction to stop the law from passage, which Girard partially granted while the court proceedings continue. Make sure to add the KNEB Storm Center weather app to your smartphone or tablet. Presented by Viero Wireless, it will give you detailed hourly forecasts, up to 15-day outlooks, live radar, app-exclusive video, and more after you download it from the Google Play or Apple Store. 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
16: $105 million is now available for 40 research and innovation projects focused on bolstering the nation's defense against New World Screwworm.
17: This is the culmination of a very extensive and expedited process to get these submissions in front of the right people, to vet them, and ultimately to approve them.
16: Agriculture Undersecretary for Marketing and Regulatory Programs Dudley Hoskins says also expedited implementation of several of these projects in current NWS prevention and response efforts.
17: Secretary, it was something that was part of her five-pronged plan on the screwworm. The grand challenge, something that has been a boost to help us modernize our existing toolbox for our fight against the screwworm. The grand challenge projects and awards, we will work those concurrently. And these are the ideas, the innovations, the technologies that will help every part of that.
16: Funding awards are divided into four categories, each promoting R&D on aspects of New World Screwworm prep and response.
17: The first priority for us was anything we could do to enhance sterile fly production. Any project that was submitted that would improve our production capacity, whether it was technology or technique, different diets for the screwworm as they're being raised and harvested. The second bucket would really focus on traps and lures. Novel tools in that space was something we really wanted to focus on. The third bucket was anything we could do to enhance therapeutics and different treatments. Grateful to our FDA colleagues. They have been working overtime with some of the emergency use authorizations and conditional approvals they've made, I think, on 12 or 13 different products at this point. The last bucket for the Screwworm Grand Challenge was on anything to help bolster preparedness and response.
16: More information about USDA's NWS response efforts and the Grand Challenge is available online at www.screwworm.gov. I'm Rod Bain reporting for the U.S. Department of Agriculture in Washington, D.C.
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21: 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Greens were higher with follow-through support from yesterday's rally after the stocks and acreage report gave the grain markets what some are calling a slightly bullish outlook. Corn futures were 5 to 7 cents higher overnight as the June 1st stocks came in more than 100 million bushels below the expectations, and planted acres came in at just over 95 million acres, down from last year. Soybeans were 9 to 15 cents higher with rumors that China is interested in soybean offers again. Yesterday's report was fairly neutral for beans, and soybean oil continued to fall overnight after another day of large bean oil deliveries against the July contract. Wheat acres were lower than expected on that report, not only for the U.S., but for Canada as well. That, coupled with the drought conditions in Europe, is helping to bounce wheat futures 7 to 9 cents overnight. July corn is up 7.25 this morning at 4:20. December up 6 at 4:42. July soybeans up 15 at 11:31¾. November up 10¼ at 11:54. July Chicago wheat up 12¼ at 5.93. September up 13 at 6:02¼. July Kansas City wheat up 8¼ at 6.19¼. September up 12½ at 6:38. October live cattle are up 67 cents at 237.50. December up 80 at 237.17. August feeders up $1.22 at 365.82. September up 135 at 363.87. August lean hogs down 7 cents at 98.12. October up 2 pennies at 82.02 here on the Rural Radio Network.
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8: 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They all love you. And a happy 20th anniversary today to John and Mindy. And that's from Haley, Abby, Marissa, and Emmy. Very happy anniversary.
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12: Good morning, everyone. Welcome to News Extra. Well, coming up here in July, we have the annual 4-H Cookie Jar event, which is going to be at the Scottsbluff County Fairgrounds. Again, as it has been, gosh, Lydia, how often have we done this now?
21: Oh, goodness, I couldn't tell you because my kids haven't started as long, but I know it's been going for a very, very long time.
12: Of course, it's a fundraiser for 4-H, and we have Lydia Scott here with us to tell us a little bit more about it. And, you know, this year we have something that hopefully will kind of help out. You know, it is a fundraiser, and as a fundraiser, you know, sponsorships and things such as that are always quite important as far as helping defray the costs of you know, putting together an event. And this year we have a new development with your nonprofit status for this, right?
21: Yes. So our board members worked really, really hard to get our 501c3 status, which means anybody who's going to support the cookie jar auction, they're going to be able to write it off their taxes.
12: Awesome. Awesome. That's excellent this year. Now, when it comes to the cookies that are put together for this, how do people decide what to make, how many to make, how does that work?
1: That is all actually up to the kids. So they kind of like pick their project, and 50% is the cookie jar itself, however they decorate it. There's, of course, some rules and regulations to that, but the kids are doing amazing every year with that. As for the cookies, depending on the age, depends on if you're either going to get 2 dozens cookies with your cookie jar, or for the older kids, 12 and up, they're going to get 4 dozen cookies
12: wow.
1: with their cookie jar. So if you auction on one of those cookie jars, you not just get the cookie jar, you're also going to get some really delicious cookies with it.
12: And I can imagine that the imagination might run a little wild on the themes and types of cookie
1: yes.
12: jars that we've seen.
1: Oh, yes. I mean, we had amazing cookie jars coming through in the past from some hand-painted ones that kids have done to creations of recreating Chimney Rock or a Nebraska Husker little figure to, of course, also our FFA farm, anything like that. You can see almost anything you can imagine. I even saw, I think, a lemonade stand last year
12: oh,
1: as
12: wow.
1: a cookie jar.
12: Nice, nice. And of course, the variety of cookies, again, up to the kids, but it's going to run the gamut, as it always has, I'm assuming.
1: Yes, there is so much variety. The kids are super creative. You can get something as simple as chocolate chip cookies to something really amazing, creative that the kids are putting together.
12: That's very cool. Of course, mom and dad generally help with those things naturally, but not always, I can imagine.
1: I think we have a lot of kids that are very talented, especially with the agriculture and everything. So they are into the whole baking themselves and trying to get stuff. And I think mom and dad might just help a little financially to get them started with their projects until they, of course, hopefully get some money back again for what they put into it.
12: So for the auction itself, it comes up here on July 30th at the Scottsdale County Fairgrounds in Mitchell.
1: Yes.
12: A little more details on that? Do we have the time and everything set to go?
1: Yes, so it'll be held on July 30th, like you said, at 6 p.m. It happens at the free stage, so you have kind of like the parade of champions for the static exhibits mm-hmm. first, and then right after that we start with a cookie jar auction on the free stage, and anybody is welcome, from businesses to anybody else who would like to support the kids in 4-H.
12: Very cool. That's very cool. The cookie jar auction. It's just a part of 4-H, has become a part of 4-H, that experience during the county fair, that it's just something that's really kind of neat.
1: Yes, it is really amazing. I mean, even the static exhibits, if you have time or if anybody else has time, go out, look at all the amazing things that kids create during that time. There is hand sewing stuff, gardening, so many different things that the kids do, and the cookie jars are just a small part of all the great creations that those agriculture kids or even other kids are doing for the 4-H.
12: The 4-H cookie jar auction coming up July 30th at the free stage, 6 o'clock is when it starts, and be more than ready to bid things up depending on if you see a jar that maybe catches your eye, or maybe it's the type of cookies or combination of both, you know, have that wallet out there and support a very good cause and get something to munch on for
1: yes.
12: the rest of the afternoon, rest of the evening, and maybe the following day.
1: Yes, and all the cookies are going to be fresh on the day of the auctions. The kids going to prepare them and bring them the day off the auction with them. So it'll be really nice.
12: Yes, it absolutely will. Thank you very much for joining us, Lydia.
1: Thank you so much. I appreciate it.
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3: ABC News, I'm Sherry Preston. With financial disclosure showing President Trump making about $2 billion in the first year of his term, he was asked about that this morning.
4: Well, you know why I'm profiting? Because the stock market's going up. Everybody's profiting. If you have a 401k, How's your 401k done?
3: Much of the money coming from his family's cryptocurrency ventures. Dangerously hot and humid weather draping over much of the eastern part of the country. Parts of the Midwest could see humidity on par with the Amazon rainforest this week. Nearly 2,000 people confirmed dead now that we're a week out from the back-to-back earthquakes in Venezuela. Rescue crews are still looking for survivors. A cargo ship in trouble in the Strait of Hormuz. Iran says it ran aground after taking an unapproved route. And goodbye to one of the village people. Lead singer Victor Willis passing away after what the group says was a short illness. Today would have been his 75th birthday. This is ABC News. Police don't anticipate filing charges in a fatal car crash at a strip mall shopping center in the Houston area this week. ABC's Jim Ryan says an 18-year-old employee of a Nothing Bundt cake store was killed.
5: The teenager and a customer were standing near the counter inside the bakery when a man in his late 70s drove his pickup truck through the front window. Major Anthony McConnell of the Harris County Sheriff's Office.
6: He was planning on parking in front of the business. Instead, he accelerated by hitting the wrong pedal, driving into the business.
5: The employee died at the scene. The customer she was with had minor injuries. McConnell says the driver showed no signs of impairment and has cooperated with investigators. Jim Ryan, ABC News.
3: U.S. FIFA fans are flocking to the Bay Area.
7: Excitement is 11 out of 10. Been waiting for this moment for my whole life, basically. And I think we're going to get a win, for sure.
3: Joel Greenberg, one of thousands in town to see the men's team take on Bosnia-Herzegovina tonight in the first match of the knockout round. I'm Sherry Preston, ABC News.
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8: 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As we get an update on weather, here again is meteorologist Dawn Day.
0: Over the course of the next several days, the weather isn't going to change much. We're in between very dry air that's to our west and higher humidity air that sits and resides out on into the plains. When we're in between moisture like this to our east and drier air to our west, some days the drier air will dominate. And today and tomorrow, we're probably looking at only a small chance of isolated shower and thunderstorm activity in the panhandle in eastern Wyoming. The better moisture will be just to our east. As we get into the 4th of July weekend, well, moisture starts to get a little bit better in terms of availability. And with daytime heating, afternoon and evening thunderstorm chances will be pretty low today and tomorrow, but getting a little bit higher as we get on the Friday and as we get on into the weekend. With the better thunderstorms today and Thursday, just north and east of us, but getting a little more widespread for Friday and the weekend. Temperatures will stay very consistent, consistently warm, nothing off the charts, about what you'd expect for this time of year, with highs in the 80s and 90s. Here's your forecast from the Platte Valley Bank Weather Center. It'll be sunny, smoky, hazy. Temperatures will be in the upper 80s to near 90 today, 80s and lower 90s tomorrow, and upper 80s and lower 90s Friday. For today and tomorrow, the better chances of thunderstorms will be just north and east of us, isolated elsewhere. A slightly better chance of some late-day thunderstorms Friday. Temperatures continue to be about where they've been, 80s and 90s for the upcoming 4th of July weekend, with a few afternoon and evening thunderstorms.
8: All right, now we have hazy, smoky sunshine across the region. Alliance at 65 degrees, 63 in Chadron. Ogallala is at 70. It's 62 in Sydney, 64 in Kimball and Pine Bluffs, 65 degrees in Cheyenne. Torrington reporting 63. And here in Scotts Bluff at Western Nebraska Regional Airport, a temperature of 61 degrees. The dew point at 50 with 67% relative humidity. The winds have picked up just a little bit. Northwest winds about 5 to 10 miles per hour maybe. And a rising barometer, 29.93 inches. Again, 61 degrees at the airport right now. We have 62 at our studios at KNEB. We're at 8 past 8 now as Daybreak continues with an update on news. We send it to News Director Scott Miller. Good morning, Scott.
12: Good morning, Dave. Good morning, everyone. Scotts Bluff voters will decide this November whether to approve a half-cent sales tax to help build a new aquatics and seniors center on the site of the former Kmart building. The Scotts Bluff City Council approved ballot language this week that would allow residents to decide whether to fund the estimated $25 million project through a local sales tax. Supporters say the facility would serve people of all ages while creating a year-round recreation destination for the community. Project spokesman Zach Karf says the proposal has grown through community input and believes it's the right investment for Scotts Bluff.
2: This is something that would be helpful. This is something that would be good for our community. And this is a good funding source to use for it. We do have with our grassroots group a lot of organizations who enter some marketing and presentations and things like that. That we're still ramping up, because if it is going to be in November, well, you know, we don't want to talk about it, especially not before today, because there's really not much stuff up a little bit. But really excited to have it getting to this point.
12: If voters approve the measure, the sales tax would take effect in April of 2027, with construction expected to follow. On the day that the U.S. Supreme Court upheld the right of states to ban transgender men and women from participating on female sports teams, supporters of an initiative to enshrine that protection in the Nebraska Constitution turned in their petition signatures. Fairness for Girls turned in 211,000 signatures to the Secretary of State's office Tuesday, what supporters say is the most signatures gathered for a ballot initiative in Nebraska. Sponsor and former state senator Julie Slama said Nebraskans sent a clear message that girls deserve equal opportunities in their sports, and men competing in girls' sports steal their opportunities for scholarships, medals, and advancement in tournaments. To make the November ballot, a constitutional amendment initiative must have valid signatures from at least 10% of registered voters statewide, which is approximately 125,700 as of tomorrow's filing deadline for all petition drives. Also needed are valid signatures from 5% of registered voters in 38 of the state's 93 counties. Supporters say they collected signatures in every Nebraska county. Nebraska Attorney General Mike Hilgers has approved regulations submitted by the state's Medical Cannabis Commission, allowing the rulemaking process to move forward. Hilgers says the regulations are authorized under the Medical Cannabis Regulation Act and do not clearly violate the U.S. or state constitutions. However, he cautioned that a pending case before the Nebraska Supreme Court could invalidate the voter-approved law if the ballot initiative was ruled improper. He also warned that future medical cannabis regulations must remain focused on legitimate medical use to avoid potential conflicts with federal law. The regulations now head to Governor Jim Pillen for approval. Representatives of Omaha-based HDR Engineering are in the area this week, beginning the process of gathering information that will form the basis of the study on a proposed regional juvenile detention center. The topic, one of many discussed Monday during the Scottsbluff County Board meeting in Gehring, Sheriff Mark Overman told the board that it appears all Panhandle counties are on board, although Garden County might face some financial constraints due to the Morrill fire, and there's even interest in the proposal outside our region.
4: We had a jail inspection from the Nebraska Crime Commission about 2 weeks ago. And the guy that does that jail inspection inspects virtually every jail in Nebraska. So he's making a trip out here, and he's been doing this for quite some time. And the first question he had for us was, tell me what's going on with your juvenile detention center, because from Lexington West, it's all anybody talks about.
12: Darren Duncan, chief probation officer for the 12th Judicial District, said the center would be about more than just money, but public safety and having circumstances that would contribute to the best possible outcomes for area juveniles in the justice system. Jerry Guerrero with HDR Engineering, the Omaha firm hired to conduct the study, told commissioners that at the end of the process, they will be presented with several options, including estimated pricing, that they'll be able to choose from. The fight against the new blaze in Sioux County continues, with approximately 1,200 acres consumed since it started midday Monday. As of this morning, a Type 3 incident management team from the state of Nebraska has assumed command of the fire crews battling the log fire, which is situated north-northwest of the burn scar from the South Fork fire. Dozens of firefighters from in and outside the state, along with federal resources, continued active suppression efforts overnight after high winds from passing storms Tuesday compromised the fire line on the north end of the blaze. Additional resources are expected to be brought to bear on the fire during the course of the day today. Governor Jim Pillen issued an emergency declaration for Sioux County in light of the latest wildfire. Alliance Fire Chief Troy Shoemaker is taking on a new statewide leadership role. State Fire Marshal Doug Hobine announced that Shoemaker will become Nebraska's Assistant State Fire Marshal, based in the agency's Lincoln office beginning October 1st. Shoemaker served as a firefighter in the U.S. Navy before joining the Scottsbluff Fire Department, and he's led the Alliance Fire Department as the chief since 2008. Hobine says Shoemaker's experience, certifications, and commitment to fire prevention and public safety make him a strong addition to the agency's leadership team. Don't forget to check out the Rural Radio Scottsbluff app presented by Regional West. 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
13: What if just a small portion of your time could make a positive impact on a student's life and yours too? 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And mentors feel it too. 92% report that they leave their mentoring time in a better mood than when they arrived. Step into a role that matters more than you think. Become a Teammates mentor today at teammates.org.
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16: Good morning, everyone. This is Bartley Brogan with the USDA Market News Service for Wednesday, July 1st, taking a look at the auctions. Yesterday, Tuesday, June 30th, at Beaver Livestock Auction, Beaver, Oklahoma, receipts totaled 2,927 head, last reported 3,952 head last year. Zero. Special note, there will be no feeder calf sale next week, Tuesday, July 7th. Compared to last sale, feeder steers 5 to 15 lower, feeder heifers 2 to 5 lower. Steer calves sold 2 to 4 higher, heifer calves too lightly tested, but a higher undertone noted. Demand was good in house and online bidding. Quality was more plain, but weaned or unweaned. If the cattle had any sort of condition, they sold well. Buyers seemed a bit more cautious with cattle that had only one round and no shots after hitting weekly highs on Wednesday. June 24th, CME feeder futures boards have gradually closed lower each day, closing three lower yesterday, culminating a loss of $8.08 for the week. Steers, medium large, number ones, a few 379-pounders, brought 604. 400 weights, range from 530 to 570. 500 weights, 470 to 530. 600 weights, 449 to 460. 700 weights, 386 to 406. 800 weights, 350 to 374. 900 weights, range from 358 to 366.80. And 1,000 weights, 302 to 327.5. Heifers, medium large number ones. A few 455 pounders, brought 480. 500 weights, range from 450 to 470. 6 to 650 pounders, 400 even. 700 weights range from 344.5 to 355. 800 weights range from 323.5 to 330. Packages of 993 pounders brought 310. And a lot load of 1,029 pounders brought 302. It's been a look at the auction markets. Have a great rest of your day.
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24: 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Grains are higher this morning with follow-through support from yesterday and the overnight rallies. Corn futures are 5 to cents higher with the latest USDA numbers projecting the June 1st stocks more than 100 million bushels below the expectations, and planted acres are lower than last year. Soybeans are 9 to 11 cents higher with rumors that China is interested in soybean offers again. Soybean oil has stabilized a bit after large bean oil deliveries against the July contract dropped futures prices yesterday. And wheat acres are lower than expected, not only for the U.S., but for Canada as well. That combined with the drought conditions in Europe is helping to rally wheat futures this morning. Live and feeder cattle futures are slightly higher, and cash trade remains very quiet ahead of the holiday weekend. July corn is up 6 at 418 and 3 quarters. December up a nickel at 441. July soybeans up 11 at 1127 and 3 quarters. November up 9 and 3 quarters at 1150 and a quarter. July Chicago wheat up 17 and 3 quarters at 598 and a half. September up 18 at 607 and a quarter. July Kansas City wheat up 13 and a half at 624 and a half. September up 15 at 640 and a quarter. October live cattle are up 60 cents at 237.25. December up 60 at 236.97. August feeders are up 60 cents at 365.20. September up 87 at 363.40. August lean hogs up 15 cents at 98.32. October up 22 at 82.22. 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
3: Today brings more news on trade and international import duties. Good morning, I'm Maddie Weber with the Rural Radio Network. Farm groups are accusing Bayer of abandoning farmers after Monsanto asked federal trade officials to impose steep duties on glyphosate imports from China. Monsanto, now owned by Bayer Crop Science, filed a petition with the International Trade Commission alleging glyphosate from China is being sold in the U.S. below fair market value. Monsanto asked the ITC to issue anti-dumping duties on Chinese glyphosate, ranging from over 68% to over 446%. Bayer is the only U.S. manufacturer of glyphosate and produces roughly 60% of the glyphosate sold in the U.S. Farm groups denounced the petition, pointing out that glyphosate is one of the most heavily used herbicides in row crop production. In a statement, Monsanto said it filed for anti-dumping and countervailing duties to address predatory trade practices and subsidize imports of glyphosate. The statement added, "The domestic glyphosate business as it stands today is not sustainable. This action is needed to support long-term U.S. production for American farmers," end quote. The petition now heads to the International Trade Commission for review. Governor Jim Pillen has issued an emergency declaration for Sioux County in western Nebraska due to weather conditions that ignited a wildfire northeast of Harrison. The Log Road Fire, reported Monday, has burned more than 1,000 acres, not far from the South Fork fire that burned 39,000 acres before it was contained last week. The governor's proclamation allows state resources to protect people and property. Yesterday's USDA acreage report showed U.S. farmers planted fewer corn acres and more soybeans this spring. USDA estimates 95.3 million acres of corn were planted in 2026, down 3% from last year. Soybean acreage increased by 5% to 85.4 million acres. That report is based on a June survey of more than 90,000 producers and reflects what farmers actually planted this season. For the Rural Radio Network, I'm Maddie Weber.
5: A 4th of July cookout? Always a celebratory idea. Whether the event is a backyard barbecue or as part of a picnic at a park or campground. Plenty of food and plenty of food safety considerations. USDA food safety expert Meredith Carruthers says a big one to consider is the temperature. Sure, there's the proper internal cooking temperature for meats.
6: It's measured by a food thermometer. The food thermometer is going to be your best friend at the grill because it's unsafe to eat food that has not been fully cooked to a full safe internal temperature because it's possible that bacteria could still be there, and if you eat them, it could get you sick.
5: But also during a time where many parts of the country, perhaps yours, is experiencing hot temperatures, say 90 degrees or above.
6: It's a warmer environment, and foodborne illness bacteria like to thrive in warm environments. So if you have raw meat and poultry or other food products that are perishable out in warm temperatures, any bacteria that is present in those foods is likely to multiply faster and faster and faster, and potentially to dangerous levels as the weather gets warmer or as it's in that warm environment.
5: So the two-hour rule of leaving perishable foods out safely for that time frame before foodborne bacteria grows is reduced down to 1 hour in extremely hot conditions. Regarding keeping foods chilled for food safety, also keep in mind time. So while a backyard cookout may require a food trip from just the refrigerator to the grill when it's time to cook, grilling in an away-from-home locale like a park or campground means storing, transporting, and keeping meats and perishable foods in a proper cooler with plenty of cold sources.
6: If you're going for a day, a great option is a big cooler with cold sources. You're at the pool, you can take a smaller lunchbox with some frozen packs, or you can freeze water bottles or juice boxes or things like that. If you're doing something like going on a camping trip for a weekend or a week, same principle. But the thing to keep in mind is, will that cold source last the entire time? You have to have a plan for replacing melted ice or cold sources that are no longer cold, planning to have all your perishable foods eaten before the time frame that those might not be cold anymore if you don't have an option to replace them.
5: And while some might partially cook meats at home before grilling them in a destination away,

0: 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I'm Rod Bain reporting for the U.S. Department of Agriculture in Washington, D.C.
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6: Time for a look at sports on the Rural Radio Network. I'm Trayton Harmon. Five area club volleyball teams from the region competed at Volleyball Festival in Phoenix to wrap up their seasons. That included two teams from 308 Exclusive, whose 18U gold team finished second overall in 17-18 club division, with their only loss coming in the championship match in their bracket. Club director Kristen Julius of 308 Exclusive Volleyball talked with me yesterday about that competition.
7: Day four, Sunday, the championship games. We kind of struggled, even in the first game, to kind of play, but they found a way to make it work. You know, the hardest part was losing that championship game in such a loss, but the team we lost to, we found out they're actually a high school team out of Washington that plays together probably year-round, and they went 23-0 on their season and were state championships in Washington. So overall, like, yeah, losing that last game was not ideal, but, like, our girls had a great showing.
6: You can find the full interview with Julius on our sports social media platforms and the website. Tonight we'll have a pair of Legion broadcasts with West co-hosting Shadron. Chris will have that broadcast on 107.3 The Trail starting around 7:15, while Gearing heads to Alliance with Platte Valley Companies and the Alliance Spartans coming up on 93.3 KMOR with Jeff Kelly at 7:15. More now with Scott Splavnita, Brock Ehler, who's playing at the U.S. Senior Open in Ohio starting on Thursday. Today, another country club on the way at Coyota Country Club for Ehler, who might be pairing up with some big names across the sport.
8: And so those are great things. I grew up around these. I'm going to play with Miguel, and Michael Block just jumped on the scene last year, huge. He's having a great week this week, and a lot of those guys are out at a tournament this week, the Dick's Sporting Goods tournament. Montgomery on Tuesday, we're going to play 18 holes, and I just fortunate to be able to get paired with some of these guys. I have a chance to play if I fill that group. We'll see what happens for 9 and Stuart Sink. Dicky Pride shot 9 under the first round at Dick's Sporting Goods this Thursday. And Stuart Sink's leading the Champions Tour, the Charles Schwab Cup list. So be able to do some of these things and play with some of these guys. I mean, Paul Goidos, Steve Flesch, Davis Love III.
6: Brock in Upper Arlington, Ohio. He'll tee off in the opening round of the U.S.

0: Senior Open on Thursday. You can find the full interview with Coach Brock Ehler on our website. The Rockies were bludgeoned at home last night as the Marlins totaled 14 runs to the Rockies' 3 to take Game 2 of the early week series. Rockies broadcaster Zach Goodman recaps the night.
1: The Rockies and Marlins matched up on Tuesday, with Miami looking to close out June with the best record in baseball for the month. They would accomplish that as they rattled off 21 hits and 14 runs, both of them season highs for the club. Eury Pérez went 6 1/3 on the bump for them, gave up just one earned run, 2 hits, and 8 strikeouts. Griffin Conine went 4 for 5 with 2 RBIs and a double. Javier Sanoa continued to tear the cover off the baseball against the Rockies. He had his second consecutive 3-hit game, including a 3-run homer. Xavier Edwards also had a 4-hit game in the effort. Mickey Moniak slugged his 13th home run. That was a rare bright spot for the Rockies in a 14-3 defeat. Zach Goodman for the KOA Rockies Radio Network.
0: The Rockies and Marlins wrap up this series tonight on KOLT 690 AM, 101.7 FM at 6 p.m. World Cup matches continue today with 3 matches on the way, including the United States taking on Bosnia tonight at 6 p.m. That's a look at sports on the Rural Radio Network. I'm Trayton Harmon.
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9: .34 on this first day of July, as daybreak continues with an update on weather. Here again is meteorologist Don Day.
10: Over the course of the next several days, the weather isn't going to change much. We're in between very dry air that's to our west and higher humidity air that sits and resides out on into the plains. When we're in between moisture like this to our east and drier air to our west, some days the drier air will dominate, and today and tomorrow, we're probably looking at only a small chance of isolated shower and thunderstorm activity in the Panhandle and eastern Wyoming. The better moisture will be just to our east. As we get into the 4th of July weekend, well, moisture starts to get a little bit better in terms of availability, and with daytime heating, afternoon and evening thunderstorm chances will be pretty low today and tomorrow, but getting a little bit higher as we get on the Friday and as we get on into the weekend. With the better thunderstorms today and Thursday, just north and east of us, but getting a little more widespread for Friday and the weekend. Temperatures will stay very consistently warm, nothing off the charts, about what you'd expect for this time of year, with highs in the 80s and 90s. Here's your forecast from the Platte Valley Bank Weather Center. It'll be sunny, smoky, hazy. Temperatures will be in the upper 80s to near 90 today, 80s and lower 90s tomorrow, and upper 80s and lower 90s Friday. For today and tomorrow, the better chances of thunderstorms will be just north and east of us, isolated elsewhere. A slightly better chance of some late-day thunderstorms Friday. Temperatures continue to be about where they've been, 80s and 90s for the upcoming 4th of July weekend, with a few afternoon and evening.

0: Thunderstorms.
1: Hazy, smoky sunshine around the region this morning at our Scottsbluff studios right now, 71 degrees at KNEB. Coming up on 8:37 now as daybreak continues on this Wednesday morning. With an update on news, here is News Director Scott Miller. Good morning, Scott.
2: Good morning, Dave. Good morning, everyone. The campaign to build a new aquatics and a senior center in Scottsbluff is gaining momentum after city leaders voted to place a half-cent sales tax proposal on the November ballot. The estimated $25 million project would replace the former Kmart property with a regional recreation facility that supporters say would benefit residents throughout western Nebraska. Organizers say the latest proposal is backed by stronger partnerships than previous attempts, with YMCA CEO Conrad Bostrin saying those partnerships include financial commitments and operational support from a number of organizations.
3: Community investment is pretty significant, including the YMCA and some promises of some significant grant funding already in place. So that's pretty significant. The construction and initial operation, two partners, YMCA of Scottsbluff and the city of Scottsbluff, and then multiple partners once we're up and flowing in one. Scottsbluff Public Schools, Gearing Public Schools, Western Nebraska Community College, just to name a few. So I think this is very significant. And like I said, the last time I spoke here, it needs to be different than the last two times. The investment and the unique partnership is very different.
2: Supporters say the project also includes a senior center and updated aquatic amenities. On the day that the U.S. Supreme Court upheld the right of states to ban transgender girls and women from participating on female sports teams, supporters of an initiative to enshrine that protection in the Nebraska Constitution turned in their petition signatures. Fairness for Girls turned in 211,000 signatures to the Secretary of State's office Tuesday, in what supporters say is the most signatures gathered ever for a ballot initiative in Nebraska. Sponsor and former State Senator Julie Slama said Nebraskans sent a clear message that girls deserve equal opportunities in their sports, and men competing in girls' sports steal their opportunities for scholarships, medals, and advancement in tournaments. To make the November ballot, a constitutional amendment initiative must have valid signatures from at least 10% of registered voters, which is approximately 125,700. Also needed are valid signatures from 5% of registered voters in 38 of the state's 93 counties. Supporters say they collected signatures in every Nebraska county. Nebraska Attorney General Mike Hilders has approved regulations submitted by the state's Medical Cannabis Commission, allowing the rulemaking process to move forward. Hilders says the regulations are authorized under the Medical Cannabis Regulation Act and do not clearly violate the U.S. or Nebraska constitutions. However, he did caution that a pending case before the Nebraska Supreme Court could invalidate the voter-approved law if the ballot initiative is ruled improper. He also warned that future medical cannabis regulations must remain focused on legitimate medical use to avoid potential conflicts with federal law. The regulations now head to Governor Pillen for final approval. Representatives of Omaha-based HDR Engineering are in the region this week, beginning the process of gathering information that will form the basis of a study on a proposed regional juvenile detention center. During discussion of the topic at Monday's Scottsbluff County Board meeting, Sheriff Mark Overman told commissioners support is solid across the panhandle, and there's even interest in the proposal from as far east as Lexington. Darren Duncan, Chief Probation Officer for the 12th Judicial District, said he sees a juvenile facility as more than just saving money, it's about public safety.
4: It does not help. I don't care what they've done to put a 14-year-old in a car and let him go sit somewhere in a detention center for 6 or 8 weeks or longer. That is harmful. And oftentimes they're being housed with youth from other areas of the state that are committing offenses that we don't really see a lot of. Occasionally we do, but it's impactful. And so when you think about our young people, and our goal is to keep them, get them out of the system as quick as possible and as effective as possible and not have them eventually entering the adult system. And oddly enough, I don't know that the common person understands the importance of not having to ship somebody 300 or 400 miles away.
2: Jerry Guerrero with HDR Engineering, the Omaha firm hired to conduct the study, told commissioners that at the end of the process, they will be presented with a number

0: of options, including estimated costs, that they'll be able to choose from. The fight against a new blaze in Sioux County continues, with approximately 1,200 acres consumed since it started midday Monday. As of Wednesday morning, a Type 3 incident management team from the state has assumed command of the fire crews battling the Log Road Fire, situated north-northwest of the burn scar from the South Fork Fire. Dozens of firefighters from in and outside of the state, along with federal resources, continued active suppression efforts overnight after high winds from passing storms Tuesday compromised the fire line on the north end of the blaze. Additional resources are expected to be brought to bear on the fire during the course of the day today. Governor Jim Pilton has issued an emergency declaration for Sioux County in light of the latest wildfire. Alliance Fire Chief Troy Shoemaker is taking on a new statewide leadership role. State Fire Marshal Doug Hobine has announced that Shoemaker will become Nebraska's Assistant State Fire Marshal, based in Lincoln, beginning October 1st. Shoemaker served as a firefighter in the Navy before joining the Scottsbluff Department and has led the Alliance Fire Department since 2008. Hobine says Shoemaker's experience, certifications, and commitment to fire prevention and public safety make him a strong addition to the agency's leadership. And a federal judge has blocked multiple parts of Nebraska's social media age verification law from going into effect. Senior U.S. District Court Judge John Girard mostly sided with NetChoice, an association of social media companies, including TikTok and Meta, in his preliminary injunction issued Saturday. Girard sided with NetChoice that the age requirement and express parental consent portions of the bill likely violate the First Amendment and block those parts from becoming law. The provision requiring social media companies to create a dashboard where parents can access and monitor all posts, interactions, and private messages from a minor's account was allowed to be enforced. The Parental Rights in Social Media Act, or LB 383, was passed by the unicameral in 2025. NetChoice sued the state last month and filed for a preliminary injunction to stop the law from passage, which Girard partially granted while court proceedings continue. Don't miss our nightly KNEB.TV newscast featuring the latest news, weather, sports, and ag information presented by Platte Valley Companies. 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
3: Everything about Democrat Dan Osborne is fake.
4: Osborne says he's independent, but he's endorsed by the Democrat machine. Osborne admitted he'd give Democrats control of the Senate.
3: Dan Osborne said he'd have been the deciding vote to tax our tips, overtime, and Social Security,
4: taking thousands out of our pockets. 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
3: Dan Osborne claims he's for the working man, but Osborne and his wife paid themselves hundreds of thousands of dollars through shady Wyoming companies they control, skirting election laws.
4: Osborne and his family have pocketed nearly $500,000 already.
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4: Gross. 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
6: 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Here's Eric McPherson, 120 Angus and Black Whiteface steers weighing 800 to 875 and 180 Angus black, white face and red heifers weighing 900 to 1000. Wilson quarter circle ewe ranch 185 semi Angus steers weighing 7 to 775. Lone Valley feeders 145 Angus and a few red steers and heifers weighing 550 to 650. Kennedy and Cleveland 136 Angus and black, white face steers. There'll be 8 whites. AB Cox 130 Angus cross heifers weighing 650 to 7 and a quarter. Here's Brian Mathis, 120 head of Angus black, white face and red steers and heifers weighing 8 to 850. Lazy HX Bar Ranch Lee and Kevin Heffley, 100 head of red semi-Angus steers and heifers weighing 750 to 850. Brian and Paige Mawson, 65 Angus and semi-Angus cross steers and heifers weighing 600 to 750. All this and many more valued consignments this Thursday, July 2nd at Ogle Isle Livestock Special Stocker Feeder Sale, expecting over 2,500 head.
7: 3, 52, 3, 4, 5, 5, 5, 5, 5, 5, 5, 5, 5.
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9: On this week's program, we're going to talk a little bit about the nation's birthday, the 4th of July, Independence Day, and really how that is connected to agriculture. Here to talk a little bit about that is Jordan Clausen. She is a member of the Platte County Farm Bureau. She also serves on the Nebraska Farm Bureau Promotion and Engagement State Committee. Jordan, thanks for visiting with us here today. First of all, just kind of the thoughts on the 4th of July, the Independence Day holiday. What does that mean to you, and how does that connect to agriculture?
10: Yes, it is a time to reflect on the freedoms that we have, including the abilities to farm and ranch right here in America. We're proud to feed this country and be a part of that independence. Our celebration is simple, being present with our family, going to meals together. We like to participate in community events and even watch the fireworks. We celebrate, but chores still have to be done.
9: Specifically agriculture, what role does agriculture play in Independence Day celebrations, do you think?
10: Yeah, not only in the Independence Day celebration here on the 4th of July, but every day, agriculture is at the center of every day. And that is anything from the meal on our plate. So on the 4th of July, that typically looks like the burgers, steaks, or ribs on the grill, and then corn on the cob, green beans, and watermelon. They all come from farms and ranches, and some of them are even right here in Nebraska. When many families gather around for a cookout, they're enjoying the hard work of our farmers and ranchers who raise that food year-round. It's something we take a lot of pride in our family, especially knowing that we help produce what brings people together around the table. And especially on a holiday like the 4th of July, it's such a great time to celebrate agriculture here in Nebraska.
9: Great thoughts, Jordan. I appreciate your time. Thanks for being on with us here today. Again, that's Jordan Clausen, a member of the Platte County Farm Bureau, also a member of the Nebraska Farm Bureau Promotion and Engagement Committee, and thoughts on Independence Day holiday and the connection to agriculture here in Nebraska and nationwide.
8: 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I'm Chad Moyer.
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13: Nebraska Beef Ambassador. I'm Steve White on the Rural Radio Network. That's the title Parker Wallahoski now holds. The Dawson County youth winning this year's Beef Ambassador contest from Nebraska Cattlemen. I had a chance to visit with him as part of that contest, and here's our interview.
14: So, Parker, there's a lot going on in the industry these days. A lot of headlines recently about something called New World Screwworm. For somebody maybe who hasn't been following the news, what is New World Screwworm, and why should cattle producers be paying attention to that?
15: So, New World Screwworm is a fly that lays its eggs on open wounds in warm-blooded animals, and then when the eggs hatch, the larvae bury into the skin and then eat living flesh. And so that poses a risk to cattle, especially in southern states, because it decreases the value by decreasing the amount of product that we can put out onto plates.
7: You mentioned, you know, the consumer side of things. Beef prices are sky high these days in some respects, but people continue to eat beef. Well, why do you think people are still choosing beef even as the price has risen?
15: Well, I think they know that the price is what they're getting. They're getting a good product that's got a lot of nutritional value. You're not going to find that same value in other sources of protein, maybe, and beef tastes good.
7: Parker, as we think about it, from you being on the producer side, what do you wish consumers maybe understood a little bit better? What are they missing when it comes to kind of the story of how that beef is raised today?
15: I think what a lot of consumers miss is just how much care the producers give to the animals. I think that a lot of consumers see the beef as more of like a commodity, whereas the producers, if they really care about their beef. It's part of the family. It's part of what they do. And we have to take good care of our animals to make money. And so I think it's important that consumers know that the producers do what's best for the animal every time.
7: You know, there are a lot of challenges right now, marketing issues, wildfire, drought, as we mentioned, New World Screwworm. But those are today's challenges. Things are going to change. If you kind of had to look ahead and kind of picture things 10 years from now, what challenges or opportunities do you see facing the industry kind of over the next 10 years, would you say?
15: As far as challenges go, hopefully we have the New World Screwworm under control within 10 years. So I don't foresee that being a huge challenge down the road. But of course, I can't control the weather, so drought and fires might continue to be a problem. And then as far as opportunity goes, we're just going to keep doing what we do as producers better. We're going to get more efficient at putting good product on the plate, and the consumers are going to notice.
13: Again, congrats to Parker Wallahoski of Dawson County, named this year's Nebraska Cattleman Beef Ambassador. You're listening to the Rural Radio Network.
16: Whether summer cookout, fall football tailgate party, or holiday feast, smoked meats provide a delicious menu option. You know, smoked ribs, brisket, pork shoulder or butt for pulled pork sandwiches, chicken, fish, or other fare. And if you are someone who puts a meat smoker to good use, USDA food safety expert Meredith Carruthers says there are some tips for you to know to keep food safe from foodborne bacteria. First,
17: starting with a clean smoker, a lot of food particles get charred and onto the grates, making sure you're scraping off those bits before you put new ones on there.
16: Marinate or brine your meats before smoking them. Carruthers points out a couple of food safety considerations.
17: It's just possible for juices from the raw meat and poultry to kind of splatter around your kitchen or to get other places. So cleaning as you go and sanitizing after to make sure those surfaces are clean. As you marinate those items, they can go in the fridge for 1 to 2 days usually.
16: Using a Ziploc freezer bag both for storage and refrigeration of marinating meats and transporting from the fridge to the smoker is one way to prevent spillage of juices and avoid cross-contamination. Now a reminder about separation as it applies to plates and utensils.
17: I just use tongs to take raw meat and poultry out of a bag, put it onto the grill. That has raw meat or poultry juices on it. That has foodborne illness bacteria on it. Keeping in mind to have a different set of utensils there at your grill ready to swap is important, or taking those tongs inside to wash and sanitize before bringing them back out.
16: Separating raw and cooked foods to prevent cross-contamination also applies to plates, cutting boards, and other food prep items. Smoking meats is a low and slow cooking method, yes, but how low can you go?
17: The smoker needs to be set between 225 degrees Fahrenheit and 300 degrees Fahrenheit throughout the cooking process. Anything less than 225 degrees is going to be too low for the food to move through the danger zone and really cook fast enough and hot enough for the bacteria to be killed before they may reach dangerous levels.
16: And use a food thermometer to determine if meat has reached proper internal cooking temperatures. Another food safety consideration when smoking larger cuts of meat like a pork roast or beef brisket.
17: You don't want to smoke a big portion of food and then just leave it like that and put it in the fridge because it may not cool quick enough. You have to break it down into smaller portions in order for that to cool safely.
16: Do not leave smoked foods out at room temperature for more than 2 hours to avoid bacteria. Carruthers says for leftovers,
17: safe storage time frame is 4 days in the fridge, or you can freeze items. You have at least 2 to 6 months for things in the freezer to keep their great quality without any issues.
16: I'm Rod Bain reporting for the U.S. Department of Agriculture in Washington, D.C.

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12: ABC News, I'm Sherry Preston. New financial disclosures show that President Trump has been making billions of dollars while in the White House, part of it from cryptocurrency ventures. He says his money is in a trust that is run by his children and that there is no conflict of interest. The president on his way to North Dakota to tour the newly built Teddy Roosevelt Presidential Library. He's flying there on a new Air Force One given to him by the Qatari government. In the Colorado primaries, Democratic Socialist Amidla Kiris has unseated Congresswoman Diana Get, who has served in the House since 1997, Kiros thanking her supporters last night in Denver.
13: You are the proof that the power of organized people beats the power of organized money.
12: Kiros emigrated from Ethiopia as an infant and is the latest member of the Democratic Socialists of America to oust a long-serving mainstream Democratic incumbent. An extreme heat dome in the Midwest headed for the Northeast. This is ABC News. A pretend shooting was used as a part of a vacation Bible school lesson at Mount Olivet Baptist Church near Lexington, Kentucky this week. ABC's Pierre Thomas has more.
14: Three individuals dragging a man to the pulpit appearing to be armed. Then the sound of mock gunfire from airsoft rifles. The children heard chanting. Pastor Dwayne Walker defending the scene, saying it was symbolic of killing the devil.
15: I'll be honest with you, if I could kill the devil every day and raise him up and kill him again, I'd do it.
14: But Kathy Crow, a volunteer with the Kentucky chapter of Moms

0: demand action, expressing outrage, saying Vacation Bible School and our churches should be safe spaces for children. The pastor acknowledging that some may have been offended.
1: Sorry that it did.
2: Biggest wedding since Jeff Bezos and Lauren Sanchez tied the knot in Venice. Taylor Swift and Travis Kelce getting ready for a Madison Square Garden love story themed party this weekend. There's a more intimate event scheduled for tomorrow with a big invite-only party Friday. Sherry Preston, ABC News.
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12: Here's your forecast from the Platte Valley Bank Weather Center. It'll be sunny, smoky, hazy. Temperatures will be in the upper 80s to near 90 today, 80s and lower 90s tomorrow, and upper 80s and lower 90s Friday. For today and tomorrow, the better chances of thunderstorms will be just north and east of us, isolated elsewhere. A slightly better chance of some late-day thunderstorms Friday. Temperatures continue to be about where they've been, 80s and 90s for the upcoming 4th of July weekend, with a few afternoon and evening thunderstorms.
13: And this is AgriTalk. Welcome to AgriTalk. I'm your host, Chip Flory. Wheat is leading the way higher in the grain markets this morning. September SRW futures back on top of $6 for the first time this week. Corn is trying to follow, with December futures pivoting around the 440 level. And Novi beans have made it back to the top of the sideways trading range. Livestock trade is also higher this morning. We'll recap and highlight yesterday's USDA reports. Talk markets and price outlook with Scott Davis from Bullpen Trading. And it's time for this week's Farmer Forum. We've got Kelly Garrett from Western Iowa and, new to the forum, Ryan Voss from Minnesota. Margie Echokamp from The Scoop will stop by with perspective on glyphosate trade. All of that after we get a news update from Haley Picklehop. Good morning, Haley.
14: Good morning, Chip. Happy Wednesday. Is it the 4th yet? I'm ready for a break. Yeah, how about you?
13: We're not quite there. And as a matter of fact, go ahead and take the third off too. You know, what the heck?
14: How kind of you. Oh my goodness. Well, I do have to say,
13: you are welcome.
14: You know, we won't be here in the studio, but we do have a 4th of July special on Ag Day and U.S. Farm Report. So everybody better make sure they tune into those.
13: That's right. And it is a heck of an America 250 celebration, as I understand.
14: It is. It is. Yep. We've got a lot of different stories and got some local history here in Kansas to highlight, too. So it should be a good time for everyone hopefully watching. But, yeah, definitely going to be warm this weekend, too, Chip. So that's news we've been talking about all week. But some news that's happening right now, the U.S. Department of Agriculture is hosting a fertilizer press conference at the USDA's headquarters. Secretary Rollins, EPA Administrator Lee Zeldin, and members of Congress are there. I was just watching a minute ago. It looked like there was leaders from the National Corn Growers and potentially some other commodity groups there as well. So, you know, when I was listening just a few minutes ago, as I said, it was a lot of recap still at the beginning of this of some of the things that the administration's done in the past few months, the past week even. But we'll continue to, you know, share information as we hear more. Potentially could be some information coming out of there about fertilizer. And speaking of fertilizer, the EPA is launching a new push to cut back on late season pesticide use. Now, it's offering up to $30 million in prize funding for alternatives to spraying chemicals to dry crops before harvest. So the agency released a press release this morning saying that it's looking for cost-effective tools that help farmers bring in crops while also reducing residue on food and exposure risks to workers. The press release says that potential solutions include precision ag technology, mechanical drying, and improved crop timing. EPA is asking for input from farmers, from researchers, and industry groups to shape this challenge. They're hoping to focus on maintaining yield, quality, and efficiency across crops like grains, cotton, and potatoes.
13: You know, Haley, I wonder how common this is, where farmers use a desiccant to get out there and dry crops before harvest or to even things up. Because I see the conflict all the time. But it seems like there's one guy out of 100 in some county in Montana that uses a desiccant, and it turns into a, you know, some big brouhaha. I just don't know how common it is.
14: Yeah, no, it'd be really interesting to look into those numbers too, for sure. It's just interesting. You know, there's been a lot of fertilizer discussion in the past week to 2 weeks here. So, the EPA weighing in on a number of things here, which will be interesting to continue to watch going forward. And speaking of, you know, fertilizers and, just pesticides and all these different chemicals, I know Margie is coming on in just a minute to talk about this in a little bit more depth, but Bayer is asking the U.S. to put anti-dumping and countervailing duties on glyphosate imports. It filed a petition with the U.S. International Trade Commission and the Commerce Department on Tuesday under Monsanto. Now, Bayer alleges that glyphosate coming in from China is being sold at less than fair market value. Ag groups, however, are responding to this court filing. The National Corn Growers Association calls this petition highly concerning. And then the National Association of Wheat Growers says in part that farmers need reliable access, not new trade barriers. And Chip, as we move forward today, the U.S. is expected to announce that it will let the clock run out on the U.S.-Mexico-Canada trade deal, which is being viewed by some experts as a way to negotiate. So we've been talking about USMCA for a while now, and Reuters is reporting that this move would trigger a six-year renegotiation window under USMCA's sunset clause. That pact is set to expire in 2036 if no deal is reached. So we'll get more details. This is all, you know, just Reuters reporting this at this point. But for farmers and ranchers, obviously, we know that these stakes are high. Mexico remains the top buyer of U.S. corn, and it's also a key market for pork and dairy. So this there's also long-running disputes with Canada over dairy access that remain unresolved. So, Chip, I'm sure we'll continue to hear more details today on this.
13: Well, and the importance of the ethanol trade into Canada is just unbelievably important to the biofuels industry.
14: Exactly. Chip, I know you're going to dig into some of these acreage numbers later, so I'm going to let you go on to do that. But I am going to say that the USDA also had an announcement yesterday. They're rolling out a new effort to support independent beef processors as the nation's cattle herd sits at a 75-year low. Secretary of Agriculture Brooke Rollins announced the SPUR program, which is short for Strengthening Processing for U.S. Ranchers. It will deploy up to $500 million to mid-sized and regional processing plants. And the goal is to keep the processing capacity intact while ranchers work to rebuild the herd.
13: Gotcha. Very good. We're going to talk with Kelly Garrett about that coming up here in just a little bit. Thank you, Haley. Let's bring in Margie Echocamp, editor of The Scoop. Good morning, Margie.
1: Hey, Chip. Good morning.
13: Holy smoke. CVDs on glyphosate imports from China?
1: So there's definitely been a tapestry woven around this saga on glyphosate, and there's a new thread in that tapestry. So really the central theme here is Bayer's glyphosate business sustainable? We know that CEO Bill Anderson has said that they wanted to get the litigation around glyphosate under control by the end of 2026. And in that theme, he always said, as a highlight, our glyphosate business margins are thin. He always kind of questioned the profitability. So last week, we got the Supreme Court decision saying that these failure to warn claims were no longer valid. Now, yesterday, Bayer subsidiary Monsanto filed a petition with the Department of Commerce and the International Trade Commission to open an anti-dumping case from China and impose duties because it's arguing Chinese glyphosate is being sold at less than fair value. Now, in the petition, the data says that those prices below normal value, those alleged dumping margins range from 69% to 446%. Whoa. Now, while last week's Supreme Court decision was applauded, I saw the word applauded in almost every press release by many of these ag industry groups. Now the word from the farm groups is criticism. And they are coming out saying that this could hurt farmers. Of note, Chip, remember in February, President Trump signed that executive order saying that elemental phosphorus and glyphosate production are important for national security, food production, and affordability.
13: Margie Echocamp, editor of The Scoop. Get more at www.thedailyscoop.com. We'll be right back.
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17: This is Haley Bicklehop, and I'm excited to be the new anchor for Ag Day. 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As the new anchor for Ag Day, I'm excited to continue the work that Clinton's done so well for over 15 years. We are going to continue to bring you the latest news that impacts your farms and helps you navigate these challenging times. I would love for you to join me every weekday morning on Ag Day. We'll see you there.
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13: Welcome back to AgriTalk. I'm Chip. Glad that you are with us on this Wednesday morning. Joining me right now, Scott Davis, Bullpen Trading. Scott, you look fantastic, Scott. Happy birthday, big guy.
23: Thank you. I don't know about your eyesight, but you know, I'm glad that you're willing to wish me happy birthday.
13: No, my eyesight is fine. I can see that we've gotten old together. It's very clear to me.
23: Yes, we have, my friend. Absolutely. And you know what they say about getting old? It beats the alternative.
13: Yes, it does. Yes, it does. No question about it. Well, seriously, happy birthday, brother.
23: Thank you.
13: And hope you have many, many more. Okay. Let's start with the acreage report that we got yesterday from USDA. Corn acreage came in 95.343, about 350,000 acres above the average pre-report trade guess, and basically unchanged from the March prospective plantings report. What'd you make of it?
23: You know, unchanged, but there was some movement in individual states, so you can't say that they punted. You say that, you know, they did the work. The surveys show that. I don't have a lot of reason to argue with any of it. You know, USDA is going to put the numbers together the best they can, and we'll see what shifts come from here. Hopefully it's nothing like last year where we kept adding. But, you know, I think when you look at how the market reacted, even though the number we got was above the trade guess, it was not above the whisper number, or the number that we've been talking about for a while. I think when you saw the drop in fertilizer prices and you saw some of the weather changes we had, the expectation had started to grow behind the scenes that the March number was not too big. It was actually a little light. And so, you know, USDA confirmed that, and I think that went along with a lot of the talk that I heard from guys just in general. So, you know, now we've got our number to work with. The 95.3, we can plug that in, and we can say that, okay, 92% of that is 87.5, basically for rounding error on harvested acreage. What's a 183 crop look like? 183 being the trend line number that USDA has, and that's about 16 billion bushels of corn. You mentioned birthday, and we've been around a few years. Both been around the sun a few years. 16 billion bushel crop sounds nightmarish, right? Until you start taking a look at the usage side of things. And,
13: right.
23: You know, for 25-26, USDA is still too low on use. That was the other part of this report. The stocks numbers certainly showed that we got a couple of things going on. One, last year's crop probably did not achieve what they forecast. We probably did not have all those bushels produced. Because, I mean, usage topped a year ago for the quarter by something like 250 million bushels. I mean, tremendous disappearance rate. But it's easy to also say that when you've got record cattle weights and record hog weights and record poultry weights, that last pound of gain on every one of those does not just take 1 pound worth of corn. We are using a tremendous amount of product. So usage for last year, 16.5 billion. Is that a fair number, Jeff?
13: Yep. Yes, absolutely.
23: So a 16 billion crop minus 16.5 billion use, if we just carried forward the numbers, by my math, that shrinks carryover. Well, that's where this market all of a sudden needed to wake up, and I think why we are up yesterday from a bearish report was not a bearish report because it wasn't more negative than we'd already traded. And if we only produce a trend line crop, there's a lot of people trying to put a number above that, but if we produce a trend line crop, we're probably going to pull carryover down to a level that things get a little bit tight. I'm not going to say crazy tight. I'm not going to say we're, you know, protecting, you know, projecting really high corn prices. But there is no room for error on this unless the crop is bigger than trend.
13: Right, right. I'm with you on this. Now, the movement in the acres, does it make it easier or harder to get to that 183?
23: I didn't see anything significant enough to really get there. I didn't run a regression on each state, but you know, you had enough shifts in enough places. You could maybe argue based on historical correlations, you'd be up just a tick. But I think it's enough of a rounding error that you could wipe out any change just on the extra storminess we've seen in Illinois this year, for example. You know, we've had probably more than. Well, I know more than normal storm damage so far in Illinois. We can't trade storm damage. I get that, unless it's a derecho. But, you know, it does add up over the course of the season, especially when that storm damage is so extreme. I believe, you know, Illinois has already hit a record tornado count for the year, like 10 days ago. So clearly we're seeing enough to probably wipe out a little bit of a positive yield effect that we might have seen.
13: Right. I talked to Ken Ferry yesterday. The guy was, I mean, it's really, really rare to see Ken Ferry kind of down in the dumps. Sure. And he's usually upbeat. He's usually excited about what's going on out there in the field. And he's got enough problems around Central Illinois that he's not all that excited about the crop over there. He's looking forward to what he's going to learn from some of the stress that they're having to deal with, and sure. and so on. But I think you're exactly right there that we may have found a way to already take some of the top end off of the crop. You and I have said this for a long, long time, and we've seen the evidence. Many, many times we lose more bushels to too much water than we do to not enough.
23: Absolutely.
13: And we've got too much water in some areas.
23: Yeah, you have that, you know, 1 year out of 15 where the drought really makes an effect. But you have a lot of other years where you have nitrogen leaching or a variety of other issues that we're going to clearly have show up. And I'm not trying to talk about a crop problem. I'm talking about a 183 crop. You know, 183 bushels
13: right.
23: national average yield. We're talking about, other than last year, best ever. And last year probably is going to come down just a touch. So we'll see how that turns into. My point I wanted to make back on this for the stocks to use side of things is that assuming that exports, match year ago and probably exceed it, which I think is very easy to do right now. I think we can exceed the 25-26 number in 26-27 because of China wanting to play nice with the U.S. and because of the European crop problems, which are not fully factored in here by any stretch into our market. They're probably factored into the Matif market, but they're not into the U.S. market.
13: Right.
23: If we have a little bit of growth in exports, it's very easy to plug in a sub 10%, maybe sub 9% stocks to use ratio for U.S. corn, even with a trend line yield. That does not equate to 440 December corn futures. Normal stocks to use regression analysis is going to say that we should be probably 60 to 70 cents higher than we are today in corn prices. Season average.
13: Yep.
23: We aren't trading
13: back
23: this
13: up
23: right
13: at that
23: now.
13: May high.
23: Yeah. Yeah. We aren't trading our numbers right now. We are trading the macro fund position and the move toward the idea that the Fed is going to kill inflation and we have a deflationary environment. That means we have to respect downside risk unless and until the funds show that they are willing to stop selling and start buying.
13: Right.
23: But if they start, if we respect these June lows and the funds start to buy, and that's a big if, don't

0: shock or not, but might be?
1: I don't think it is until we see a sustained demand side pull. We clearly show we have big supply met big demand in this report. This could be a report that does a trend change for it, not on the acreage number, but on the stock side, because it confirmed that the big demand is there chewing through the big supply. Demand bull markets are fun, but they aren't quick. They take time to build, and then you get that kick that maybe gets it going. We've ignored it so far. We've had exciting export demand. We have not been able to get things rolling because I think the market assumed that there was no way to grow demand any farther than it already had. We were exporting about as fast as we could. We're crushing with ethanol about as fast as we can, so we couldn't have anything else that happened. To get something to really turn here, you probably have to have some sort of weather scare that gets somebody nervous. And then if you get end user coverage coming in, then you get the macro funds out of their shorts, back into some longs, and you can have a fun market again. But in the meantime, you got to respect that that June low has to hold.
0: Exactly. Man, that's good perspective. Demand pull markets are where the phrase, you take the stairway up and the elevator shaft down. That's where that came from. And we've got to give it time to develop and see if it can pull us to the upside. Yeah, no doubt. All right, Scott, again, happy birthday. Great perspective. Thank you.
1: Thanks, buddy.
0: All right, man, that is Scott Davis, Bullpen Trading up in Rochester, Minnesota. We got the Farmer Forum coming your way next. Kelly Garrett, Ryan Voss here on AgriTalk.
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0: Joining us now, Pro Farmer economist Lane Acree. All right, Lane, take us to the grain trade. Looks like wheat leading the way to the upside.
5: Yeah, we've got SRW futures up 11 cents right now, just over $6 at $6.25. We've got September HRW futures up 9 cents at $6.34 and a quarter, and that's helping out corn futures here this morning. We've got December corn up 4 and a quarter at $4.40 and a quarter. So we've encountered some really stiff resistance, about 442, 443. That's attracted a lot of volume and remains key resistance. But if we get a close over 440, I think that's a pretty positive sign. If we get a close over 443, that's a great sign. We've had these key reversals fail several times over the past several months in corn. Had one yesterday. If we can get some follow-through strength, it'd be a great sign. Right now, we've got Novi beans up 3 cents at 11.46 in the orders. Products are mixed with meal slightly higher and soy oil still favoring the downside.
0: All right. You're spot on with that, what to watch in that D's corn. That 440 level is just so critical. Take us over to the livestock trade. The buying in the cattle complex has kind of disappeared on us.
5: Yeah, no kidding. It's this cattle complex likes to pull off of contract highs or near contract highs and go until everyone gets a little bit bearish and then reverse higher, and we're still kind of in that bearish phase right now. We're at steep discounts to the cash market. We've got August fats down 115 at 241 and a quarter. Feeder cattle favoring the downside as well. August down 72 and a half at 363.875. Hog futures favoring the upside today. That's surprising given some of the weakness that we continue to see in the cash market. We've got August hogs up 67 and a half cents at 98.875. Able to build on some of that strength. Pretty impressive in hogs.
0: Yeah. Yep, no doubt. Thank you, Lane. That is Pro Farmer economist Lane Acree on Markets Now.
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0: 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Grains are higher, using the momentum from yesterday's slightly bullish report to make a turnaround. Corn futures have bounced, with the latest USDA numbers projecting lower stocks and planted acres. And the heat wave across Europe is also helping to support both corn and wheat today. And there isn't any rain in the forecast for either France or Spain for the next 2 weeks. Wheat futures are also rising on lower stocks and acreage and are working to correct the market's oversold conditions. Soybeans are up with rumors of Chinese interest in U.S. soybean offers. The May crush numbers will come out today as well, and they are expected to be close to 6% higher than a year ago. And live and feeder cattle futures are trading a bit sideways today, waiting for any cash trade to develop. July corn is up a nickel at 417 and three quarters. December up 3 1/4 at 439 and a quarter. July soybeans up 7 3/4 at 1124 and a half. November up 3 3/4 at 1147 and a half. July Chicago wheat up 13 1/4 at 594. September up 11 1/4 at $6.50. July Kansas City wheat up 12 3/4 at 623 3/4. September up 8 1/2 at 633 3/4. October live cattle are down 32 cents at 236.32. December down 25 at 236.12. August feeders down 55 at 364.05. September down 57 at 361.95. August lean hogs up 70 cents at 98.90. And October up 72 at 82.72. Class 3 milk for July up 7 at 15.59 here on the Rural Radio Network.
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3: Yeah.
4: Look better. It's a 10 right now. You know, you don't have to go very far north and it's a little dry. You don't have to go very far south and they talk about how wet it is. But where we sit right here in Crawford County, it's very, very nice.
3: Good, good, good. Did the, it all went in on time. What stage are you at on corn?
4: We are at that early corn is at V10, maybe getting a little bit later than that now on that early corn.
3: Okay.
4: The beans.
3: All right.
4: Beans are at R3. The beans are at R3, and we're going to start putting some foliar application on those here in the next day or two.
3: Gotcha. Gotcha. Man, it's good to hear that things are looking good over there. You've got it coming. The last couple of years just haven't been a 10, have they?
4: No, it's been dry here the last couple of years. A little extra dryness. We've been at APHs or just below, but we have not had a bin busting. We've not had a above average crop here for a few years.
3: That's right. Yep. All right. Well, like I said, you've got one coming. What about you, Ryan? How are things looking up your way, Southwest Minnesota?
5: You know, if I could just just repeat everything he just said. I mean, if you'd asked me about 2 weeks ago where are you guys sitting, how are you guys looking, I would have said we need rain or we're not going to have a very good crop this year. But over the last couple of days, we've actually received about 2 inches of rain in the last 3 days to fall on our fields. And in this county, we needed the rain in such a bad way. But better than that, we actually got some pretty extreme heats throughout the day. So, you know, we went from having all the growing degree units all day long that we needed and then getting a half inch of rain at night. So, I mean, you could not have drawn that up any better. All the rain that we got in that 2 inches has been falling beautifully. The ground took it all in perfectly. We actually have a little bit of mud right now, which is the first time I can say

0: that in about 2 years. So we were dry last year, had a pretty good crop, but right now I couldn't be more excited about the crop that we have in front of us.
1: That's awesome. That's fantastic. Ryan, did you change anything up on the crop production side to account for the tight margins that everybody's dealing with? Did you cut back on some fertilizer, change up your crop protection, do anything?
0: So a little bit, yes and no. So what we changed up this year was we did go a little heavier corn on corn just because of how the bean market outlook was set. As far as fertilizer, that's one thing that I won't mess with. People say, oh, I'm going to cut down on fertilizer. But to cut down on fertilizer, you're cutting down on yield. And when you cut down on yield, you're cutting down on dollars. And there's not a lot of dollars available right now, so I want to go get all of them that I can. I do understand that input costs are high right now, but I'm really glad that we didn't cut back on any fertilizer this year. We did everything, you know, just by the book like we always have. And like I said, when that rain started falling, all I could think about was how grateful I was for the decision that I made there to not cut corners. But like I said, I did go a little heavier corn on corn this year within our operation, and I think that was the right move just because, you know, the corn's looking so good.
1: Cool. Excellent. Kelly, what about you? Did you make any changes?
2: We have been almost 100% corn the last few years, and because of the profitability of it, things like that. But, you know, and soybeans have been hard for us to make. I'm not a very good soybean farmer, Chipper, Ryan. I don't think I do a good job. Some of the extreme ag type of research that we did last year, I saw some very nice yield gains. About 1,400 acres of beans. We have put in more oats. We invested in that oat plant in Albert Lea, Minnesota. And so we'll harvest those oats and take them up there. For cattle feed. And now, like with our summer or fall calving cows, we will haul those out and put them on that oat, on the oat ground. We've been with a bit of winter wheat for the last 10 years, 350 acres of wheat. And those, that's our double crop. In the South, they double crop beans and wheat, wheat and beans. Yeah, up here, we're going to double crop oats and wheat. We double crop that with the cattle. And then, you know, we feel there's added profitability there because we don't take those land expense because we take it out on that stubble and we plant.
1: Okay.
2: And wheat harvest.
1: Excellent. Excellent. All right. Kelly, how are the cattle handling the heat?
2: Really pretty good. You know, they head for the shade in the afternoon, things like that. You know, we try to do chores early in the morning. We try not to handle them in the heat. By and large, they get by okay. I've first in one yard that we're finishing for the meat store. They're doing fine. They've got enough shade and things like that. But you can tell it slows them down a little bit. They do go off feed just a shade.
1: Yeah. Yeah, no doubt. No doubt. Ryan, what about you? What do you do to manage heat with the cattle?
0: I think managing the heat with the cattle is one of the most important things that you're ever going to do in an operation. I mean, giving them ample opportunity to have shade is, you know, the best thing. Obviously, get them out of that scorching sun. But the number one thing that any producer can do, and this is something that I am firm in, is go grab your brush out of the shop, go to your waters, scrub them out. If you wouldn't want to stick your head down there and drink, neither do they. They're going to drink because they have to, but keeping your waters clean, and do that year round, but especially when it's hot out. So when these cattle are going up to the water tank and they're dipping their nose into algae, they're going to drink what they have to. They're not drinking, you know, enough to be comfortable. They're just drinking enough to pretty much stay alive. Now, when you get that algae out of the tank, you get that nasty grime out of the bottom. You get, you know, when you clean a water and you smell your hands and it smells terrible, that's what they're sticking their mouth into. So make sure you get that water cleaned out and make sure those cattle got enough clean water to drink.
1: Yeah, cool. Cool. Very good. Very good. Kelly, you mentioned it. You do direct to consumer on beef. USDA yesterday made some announcements, announced some support for the smaller and mid-sized packers out there to increase some competition. What do you make of all that?
2: Well, I really hope it makes a difference because that the diversity of choices we have as a processor, things like that, it's just good for the overall economy. It's good for cattle feeders. It's good for consumers. And, you know, I'm still reading that, trying to process and understand it all. I just hope it makes a difference because we need those small and mid-sized packers to stay open. It's good for everyone.
1: Yeah. Yeah. Ryan, what do you make of it?
0: You know, I think Kelly hit that right and hit the nail right on the head. I think having these small packers, being able to give the big packers a little bit of run for their money, not just seeing the big packers run the entire, you know, run the entire gamut of having all the beef in the country. That's a bad thing. That turns out to be very close to a monopoly. It's not a monopoly, but it's very close. So being able to keep these small players in the game is super important.
1: Yeah. Yeah. And, you know, when you go back 4 years, maybe even a little bit longer than that, when some of the small and mid-sized packers processing plants were getting started, one of my big concerns was that they just weren't going to have enough cattle to satisfy everybody that's out there. Well, Kelly, are you seeing any signs of herd building out there yet?
2: You know, we're building our herd ship. We're adding some cows. You have a lot of interest because of the price of but the barrier to entry, the cows are expensive. Of course they are. Look at what we're selling the calves for. I really don't know, though. I don't think the herd's building. You know, there's talk now for the first time in a lot of years of retaining heifers, things like that. But boy, it's when you retain that heifer, it takes a couple years before you get a return on that investment. And who knows if this market's still around by then. And so it's pretty hard not to, you know, like I've got 300 heifers around right now on feed at various stages, three different pens, because a portion of those going to the sure do. I have stopped adding up what those three pens are worth if I just take them to town and not through the meat store. And I think the guy that's talking about retaining heifers has that same decision on his head. Boy, they're worth a lot of money, and it's hard not to just turn it into dollars, especially when you're, you know. Yeah. And yeah. So I think that, you know, if you got a farmer feeder and the grain's not doing good, well, we're going to sell the cattle. You know, we're going to sell those fat
1: cattle.
2: Walk
1: it off.
2: And that's what I think is going on. Yes. Yep.
1: Yep.
2: Exactly
1: right. Yeah. Ryan, give us 20 seconds on that. You seeing any herd expansion?
0: Yeah, you know, it's really interesting that, you know, what you guys bring up there. I am seeing a lot of people, like Kelly said, retaining heifers, but you guys are exactly right. It's a hard market to get into right now. It's a long time to get that investment back. I do think our herd will be growing in 3 years with all the heifers, but as a whole, it's going to stay about the same, I think.
1: We're in the middle of the Farmer Forum. Kelly Garrett in Iowa, Ryan Voss in Minnesota. We're talking biofuels policy next.
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8: KNEB.
1: Joining us now, John Ebert, product and marketing lead at John Deere. John, Tell us about John Deere Precision Upgrades.
8: Yeah, absolutely. Precision Upgrades is a division that we created within John Deere. Its sole intent is to focus on how do farmers get more out of the investment they've already made in their equipment that's in their shed. So we deliberately retrofit precision ag components and technology across planters, sprayers, combines.
1: So as these farms do more with less, what kinds of performance or efficiency gains are farmers seeing after adding these upgrades to their machines?
8: Yeah, it really boils down to three things. First one being input efficiency. So how can we help farmers do the agronomic job that they're trying to do more precisely and efficiently? The second one's really timeliness. So in a narrow window of time that you have to get the crop planted or sprayed, how do we make sure that the customer can get that job done timely? Yeah. And these upgrades are helping tender less, be more efficient with their logistics. It's really around more acres and more productivity. And the last one's really confidence. So in precision upgrades, we've got teams of engineers that design these products for your specific machine so that you're confident when you go to the field the job's going to be done.
1: How does a guy make a decision that it's time for one of these precision upgrades?
8: So I encourage farmers to think about their trade cycle in their fleet, and sometimes you're 3 to 5 years out maybe before you're going to get that next newer piece of equipment. And it depends because we've got broad compatibility, meaning we put displays and receivers on older equipment. Our compatibility goes back 20 plus years on planters. We have a customs division that can put our planting technology on non-deer bars, for example. 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So it really depends on your fleet makeup. And I encourage farmers to think about, you know, where's a friction point or a pain point in your operation and start there.
1: Excellent. 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
1: Welcome back. And ahead of that final Crop Tour meeting there in Rochester, make plans to attend the Farm Journal Yield Academy. It's August 20th. And Ken Ferry, Missy Bauer will be there with some agronomic tips. Dan Bossi will be talking about what's happening in the markets, probably putting some perspective on what we are learning out on Crop Tour as well. Just go to FarmJournalYieldAcademy.com for more information on that. We are about to wrap up this week's Farmer Forum. We got Kelly Garrett in Iowa, Ryan Voss in Minnesota. Kelly, talk to me about some of the developments on the 45Z front. We got the carbon intensity score calculator. They're at extreme. You guys are working on lowering your CIs, right?
2: We are. I have been working on this for a couple of years. Last week was really good. I have a smile on my face. I think if you're selling cover crops, I think if you're selling corn to an ethanol plant, I think if you're selling nitrogen stabilizers, that you should be smiling today. The calculator changed a little bit, Chip, from the old one. They weighted nitrogen reduction more heavily than was in the previous calculator. They've taken out some of the weight that was put on using commercial P and K, things like that. Used to be, if you use manure, it lowered your score quite a bit relative to commercial P and K. That's gone now. Partially gone, mostly gone. But the nitrogen that's in that manure is weighted now. And so nitrogen reduction isn't as big as no-till in cover crops, but by gosh, chip, it's awful close. Cover okay. crops and nitrogen reduction are where it's at.
1: Okay. All right. Very good. Ryan, are you on board with this?
0: You know, I can honestly say I have not given it a whole lot of looking into it. To me, this 45Z thing, we haul everything that we farm directly to, well, mainly for our feed, but what we do have extra, we do haul it to town, and it's just to a local elevator, so it's not necessarily to an ethanol plant. But what I am hoping comes out of all of this is an increased bid from, you know, the local elevators. I'm hoping it just increases the bid. So I'm not as well versed in this as Kelly. I think we just let him answer that question.
1: All right. Very good. Kelly, I do want to talk about it just a little bit more. You clearly anticipate that the 45Z clean fuel production credits that ethanol plants receive are going to make their way down to your level eventually, correct?
2: I do. You know, with the lack of the pipelines and things like that that have gone on or been allowed, the ethanol plants clearly need to lower their CI score to get part of this tax credit. The easiest path is to get traceability of the corn from the farmer. I don't know that every plant, but I do believe some plants are. You know, like I have been with Extreme Ag and Regenerative Roots, we work with ARVA. ARVA thinks the average guy could get $40 to $50 an acre out of this, their portion. ARVA tells me my score could be worth $100 to $135 an acre. And that's a lot of money. That's the difference between that's our margin. You know, if this now we're still waiting for the Department of, you know, we're still, yes, absolutely. We're waiting on the Department of Treasury to come out. Damien and I taped a podcast with Ryan Piercy of ARVA. That's who, you know, again, who we're working with. He talked about it being a three-legged stool, and the Department of Energy has their leg out. Now, last week, the USDA put their leg out, and now we're hoping in the next 30 to 60 days that the Department of Treasury comes out and we've got a full program. But it, you know, with the announcement that came out, it really looks like this is coming. And again, I don't know that every plant is going to participate. I would sure think where I'm at in Western Iowa, they would, because of the hills that we farm and things like that. You know, no-till and cover crops are, especially no-till, very prevalent, CI here. You know, the in Denison, Iowa, it's kind of ground zero for this, based on the type of ground that we farm, and I am excited about it. I think I'm excited about what it'll do to the local economy. I really am.
1: Good. I love hearing it, man. Love hearing it. Hey, switching gears just a little bit. Ryan, I've got an interview tomorrow with USDA Deputy Secretary Stephen Vaden. What message might you have for him, or what would you like me to ask him?
0: You know, I think the biggest thing right now is just making sure that the farmers are getting taken care of. This war over in Iran's done a lot of stuff to our markets and our fuel prices and everything like that. And it's just making sure that the farmers aren't forgotten. Just let them know that the farmers are still here. They still matter. And at the end of the day, we are the backbone of the economy. So I think just being able to let him know that, you know, I know there's a lot of things going on around the world, but the backbone of the United States economy is located right here in the Corn Belt, and just let them know that, you know, we support what's going on, and we support, you know, we support everything in politics, because you need to make sure that you're behind, no matter who's in office, you have to be behind and support, you know, who's running the show. Otherwise you're banking on failure, which that's never a good thing, but let them know that we still matter too.
1: Gotcha. Good stuff. What about you, Kelly? You got a message you want me to deliver?
2: Well, I would trumpet or go along with what Ryan said there. You know, you hear a lot on social media about subsidy payments and things like that to farmers, and farmers don't want them. I look at E15 and I look at 45Z as not subsidy payments, but we are supporting the American economy. The consumer in America, I believe, wants good water quality. They want to be environmental, things like that. And so farmers producing ethanol, farmers producing low CI ethanol is a way for everyone to take part in that growth of our local economy, our national economy. And to me, that's the path forward for a profitable agriculture.
1: Love it. Love it. Good stuff. Good stuff, you guys. Yeah, there was a there's a new report out from the National Corn Growers talking about how they are investing in developing more demand going forward rather than just defending the demand that we've already got. So that fits right in line with what you're talking about. Kelly, great job. Good luck. Stay cool out there, buddy.
0: Thank you. You too. Thank you, Ryan.
1: All right. Yeah, and Ryan, great debut, buddy. We'll have you back if you'll do it.
0: All right, I appreciate it. I look forward to it anytime.
1: Excellent. Ryan Voss in Minnesota, Kelly Garrett in Iowa. Thank you for listening. Come back this afternoon. Michelle Rooks got a conversation with Luke Beckman from Central Valley Ag.
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18: ABC News, I'm Sherry Preston. On his way to North Dakota, President Trump was asked about the financial disclosure showing he has made more than $2 billion since his second inauguration. His response...
19: Well, you know why I'm profiting? Because the stock market's going up. Everybody's profiting. If you have a 401k... How's your 401k done?
18: The president says his assets are in a trust run by his children, the White House, defending his finances, saying Americans wanted a businessman to lead the country. New Federal Reserve Chair Kevin Warsh says the central bank will remain independent and seek to bring down inflation. The Fed has traditionally raised interest rates to do that, even though President Trump has been pushing the Fed to lower them. The president also posting about this today. Saying Victor Willis was a good guy and crediting himself for making the Village People popular again. Willis, lead singer of the group, has died. Today would have been his 75th birthday. This is ABC News. 1 week after the deadly Venezuelan earthquake, a toddler has been pulled alive from the rubble. ABC's James Longman was there when it happened.
20: Three-year-old Kleber Moran has become the latest miracle, surviving for 6 days trapped. The search team from Jordan used cameras to monitor him until they were finally able to get him out. He looked dazed, but rescuers say he's in good shape. In La Guaira, they're not giving up either, scanning, listening, and looking for any way into the remains of people's homes.
18: Another weather-related scrub of a mission to save a doomed space telescope.
21: It's an unprecedented mission to lift the Swift satellite into higher orbit before it falls back into Earth's atmosphere and burns up. A robot called Link is to be hurled into orbit to capture the Swift space camera, latch on, and gently raise its altitude by 100 miles. Officials at NASA are hoping the third time is a charm. They'll try again tomorrow to send Link on its way.
18: ABC's Jim Ryan. I'm Sherry Preston, ABC News.
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28: Over the course of the next several days, the weather isn't going to change much. We're in between very dry air that's to our west and higher humidity air that sits and resides out on into the plains. When we're in between moisture like this to our east and drier air to our west, some days the drier air will dominate. And today and tomorrow, we're probably looking at only a small chance of isolated shower and thunderstorm activity in the panhandle in eastern Wyoming. The better moisture will be just to our east. As we get into the 4th of July weekend, well, moisture starts to get a little bit better in terms of availability. And with daytime heating, afternoon and evening thunderstorm chances will be pretty low today and tomorrow, but getting a little bit higher as we get on the Friday and as we get on into the weekend. With the better thunderstorms today and Thursday just north and east of us, but getting a little more widespread for Friday and the weekend. Temperatures will stay very consistent, consistently warm, nothing off the charts, about what you'd expect for this time of year, with highs in the 80s and 90s.
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28: Here's your forecast from the Platte Valley Bank Weather Center. It'll be sunny, smoky, hazy. Temperatures will be in the upper 80s to near 90 today, 80s and lower 90s tomorrow, and upper 80s and lower 90s Friday. For today and tomorrow, the better chances of thunderstorms will be just north and east of us, isolated elsewhere. A slightly better chance of some late-day thunderstorms Friday. Temperatures continue to be about where they've been, 80s and 90s for the upcoming 4th of July weekend, with a few afternoon and evening thunderstorms.
0: 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It's 80 at Main Street Market at Torrington, 74 at Main Street Market Scotts Bluff, and also 74 at Main Street Market at Kimball, and also at Dalton, 72 at Bridgeport, and 73 at Alliance. Right now at KNEB here at Scotts Bluff at our studio, we have a temperature reading at 76 degrees under sunny skies.
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0: It is time for an update on KNEB News again at this hour, and we get that report from Dave Strang.
7: Thank you, Steve, and good morning. The fight against a new blaze in Sioux County continues, with approximately 1,200 acres consumed since it started midday Monday. As of this morning, a Type 3 incident management team from the state of Nebraska has assumed command of the fire crews battling the Log Road Fire, situated north-northwest of the Burn Scar from the South Fork Fire. Dozens of firefighters from in and outside the state, along with federal resources, continued active suppression efforts overnight after high winds from passing storms Tuesday compromised the fire line on the north end of the fire. Additional resources are expected to be brought to bear on the fire during the course of the day today. Governor Jim Pillen issued an emergency declaration for Sioux County in light of this latest wildfire. Fire departments in Goshen County joined forces Monday afternoon to keep a grass fire's damage to a minimum. A roughly 222-acre wildfire scorched land northwest of JM. Crews, including Torrington Volunteer Fire Department, Prairie Center Fire Department, Yoder Fire Department, and Fort Laramie Volunteer Fire Department, responded in mutual aid to help the JM Fire Department. At least 30 firefighters and 18 trucks responded to the scene to prevent further spread, and was an excellent example of what mutual aid is all about. Representatives of Omaha-based HDR Engineering are in our area this week, beginning the process of gathering information that will form the basis of the study on a proposed regional juvenile detention center. The topic was one of many discussed Monday during the Scottsbluff County Board meeting in Gehring. Sheriff Mark Overman told the board it appears all Panhandle counties are on board, although Garden County might face financial constraints due to the Morrill Fire, and there's even interest in the proposal outside our region.
8: We had a jail inspection from the Nebraska Crime Commission about 2 weeks ago. And the guy that does that jail inspection inspects virtually every jail in Nebraska. So he's making a trip out here. He's been doing this for quite some time. And the first question he had for us was, tell me what's going on with your juvenile detention center, because from Lexington West, it's all anybody talks about.
7: Darren Duncan, Chief Probation Officer for the 12th Judicial District, said the center would be about more than money, but public safety and having circumstances that would contribute to the best possible outcome for area juveniles in the justice system. Jerry Guerrero with HDR Engineering, the Omaha firm hired to conduct the study, told commissioners that at the end of the process, they'll be presented with several options, including estimated pricing that they can choose from. Alliance Fire Chief Troy Shoemaker is taking on a new statewide leadership role. State Fire Marshal Doug Hobein announced Shoemaker will become Nebraska's Assistant State Fire Marshal, based in the agency's Lincoln office beginning October 1st. Shoemaker served as a firefighter in the U.S. Navy. Before joining the Scottsbluff Fire Department, he's led the Alliance Fire Department as chief since 2008. Hobein says Shoemaker's experience, certifications, and commitment to fire prevention and public safety make him a strong addition to the agency's leadership team. The campaign to build a new aquatics and senior center in Scottsbluff is gaining momentum after city leaders voted to place a half-cent sales tax proposal on the November ballot. The estimated $25 million project would replace the former Kmart property that supporters say would benefit residents throughout western Nebraska. Organizers say the latest proposal is backed by stronger partnerships than previous attempts. YMCA CEO Conrad Bostrin says those partnerships include financial commitments and operational support from several organizations.
9: Community investment is pretty significant, including the YMCA and some promises of some significant grant funding already in place. So that's pretty significant. The construction and initial operation, two partners, YMCA of Scottsbluff, the city of Scottsbluff, and then multiple partners once we're up and flowing.
7: Supporters say the project also includes a senior center, updated aquatics amenities, and commitments from organizations including the YMCA, local schools, and Western Nebraska Community College. 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
12: Good morning, I'm Lacey Shippey for the Rural Radio Network, and it's time to take a look at our midday livestock trade with livestock market analyst Kyle Bumstead. And Kyle, we're sitting slightly higher here in the cattle complex. We've seen some sideways trade so far today. Tell me what you're making of today's move.
13: Started off the day here kind of with open price low. We started kind of steady money. We dropped down about 20 cents and we ran up to a high of 366.90, and then we dropped back to a 363.35 here not too long ago, and we're back up at 365.85. So feeder cattle index today looks like it's going to be down 40 cents here to 377 even, daily number 374.99 on 2,260 head. Total head count in that index is 18,745 heads. So I am looking for a little bit more pressure here in this index, maybe come out of the weekend here. We do have a three-day weekend here. There's no trade on Friday, so that's going to really have an effect on those numbers there. But next week, the lineup does look good, so I think we could put some money back on this index here rather quickly. But something else we do have to start to deal with here in both this August feeder and August live cattle contract is the Goldman roll. That's going to be starting up here shortly here. Once we get into about the middle of next week, you're going to start to see those funds rolling out of those August contracts out in those deferreds. And I think we might have saw a little bit of that rolling action take place here today early on. And then the commercial stepped back in here and started buying. We do see the August feeders up $1.17, where the September's up $1.05. So we're seeing a little bit of a commercial buying there. A little bit different story here in this live cattle complex. We've seen some bids here at 252 and 254 here in Nebraska. No takers yet. Could be a little while. They've got a full week to procure for here for next week. So might be a little bit before these feed yards will become sellers here. Anybody's guess here how we finish up the week? Haven't really seen any decent commercial business out there, whether it's buying or selling. So to me, it just looks like cattle are just kind of open for business. business here to trade, but nobody's really taking an active stance here, either side here in this live cattle complex today, Lacey.
12: Thank you, Kyle. That is livestock market analyst Kyle Bumstead with a look at our midday trade here on the Rural Radio Network.
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17: It's time for a look at sports on the Rural Radio Network. I'm Trayton Harmon. Five area club volleyball teams from the region competed at Volleyball Festival in Phoenix to wrap up their seasons. That included two teams from 308 Exclusive, whose 18U gold team finished second overall in the 17-18 club division, with their only loss coming in the championship match in their bracket. Club director Kristen Julifs of 308 Exclusive Volleyball talked with me yesterday about that competition.
18: Day four, Sunday, the championship games. We kind of struggled, even in the first game, to kind of play, but they found a way to make it work. You know, the hardest part was losing that championship game in such a loss, but the team we lost to, we found out they're actually a high school team out of Washington that plays together probably year-round, and they went 23-0 on their season and were state championships in Washington. So overall, like, yeah, losing that last game was not ideal, but, like, our girls had a great showing.
17: You can find the full interview with Julius on our sports social media platforms and the website. Tonight we'll have a pair of Legion broadcasts with West co-hosting Shadron. Chris will have that broadcast on 107.3 The Trail starting around 7:15, while Gearing heads to Alliance with Platte Valley Companies and the Alliance Spartans coming up on 93.3 KMOR with Jeff Kelly at 7:15. More now with Scott Slavnita, Brock Ehler, who's playing at the U.S. Senior Open in Ohio starting on Thursday. Today, another country club on the way at Coyota Country Club for Ehler, who might be pairing up with some big names across the sport.
19: And so those are great things. I grew up around these. You know, I'm going to play with Miguel, and Michael Block just jumped on the scene last year, huge. He's having a great week this week, and a lot of those guys are out at a tournament this week, the Dick Sporting Good tournament. But, you know, I mean, Montgomery on Tuesday, we're going to play 18 holes, and I just fortunate to be able to get paired with some of these guys. I have a chance to play if I fill that group. We'll see what happens for 9 Pride and Stuart Sink. Dickie Pride shot 9 under the first round at Dick's Sporting Good this Thursday. And Stuart Sink's leading the Champions Tour, the Charles Schwab Cup list. So be able to do some of these things and play with some of these guys. I mean, Paul Goidos, Steve Flesch, Davis Love the third.
17: Brock in Upper Arlington, Ohio. He'll tee off in the opening round of the U.S. Senior Open on Thursday. You can find the full interview with Coach Brock Ehler on our website. The Rockies were bludgeoned at home last night as the Marlins totaled 14 runs to the Rockies 3 to take Game 2 of the early week series. Rockies broadcaster Zach Goodman recaps the night.
3: The Rockies and Marlins matched up on Tuesday, with Miami looking to close out June with the best record in baseball for the month. They would accomplish that as they rattled off 21 hits and 14 runs, both of them season highs for the club. Eury Pérez went 6 1/3 on the bump for them, gave up just one earned run, 2 hits, and 8 strikeouts. Griffin Conine went 4 for 5 with 2 RBIs and a double. Javier Sanoa continued to tear the cover off the baseball against the Rockies. He had his second consecutive 3-hit game, including a 3-run homer. Xavier Edwards also had a 4-hit game in the effort. Mickey Moniak slugged his 13th home run. That was a rare bright spot for the Rockies in a 14-3 defeat. Zach Goodman for the KOA Rockies Radio Network.
17: 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I'm Trayton Harmon.
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26: Over the course of the next several days, the weather isn't going to change much. We're in between very dry air that's to our west and higher humidity air that sits and resides out on into the plains. When we're in between moisture like this to our east and drier air to our west, some days the drier air will dominate. And today and tomorrow, we're probably looking at only a small chance of isolated shower and thunderstorm activity in the Panhandle and eastern Wyoming. The better moisture will be just to our east. As we get into the 4th of July weekend, well, moisture starts to get a little bit better in terms of availability. And with daytime heating, afternoon and evening thunderstorm chances will be pretty low today and tomorrow, but getting a little bit higher as we get on the Friday and as we get on into the weekend. With the better thunderstorms today and Thursday, just north and east of us, but getting a little more widespread for Friday and the weekend. Temperatures will stay very consistent, consistently warm, nothing off the charts, about what you'd expect for this time of year, with highs in the 80s and 90s.
1: And the match is about to begin.
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26: Here's your forecast from the Platte Valley Bank Weather Center. It'll be sunny, smoky, hazy. Temperatures will be in the upper 80s to near 90 today, 80s and lower 90s tomorrow, and upper 80s and lower 90s Friday. For today and tomorrow, the better chances of thunderstorms will be just north and east of us, isolated elsewhere. A slightly better chance of some late-day thunderstorms Friday. Temperatures continue to be about where they've been, 80s and 90s for the upcoming 4th of July weekend, with a few afternoon and evening thunderstorms.
0: Skies are sunny across the area today at this hour at Legacy Co-op locations now. It's 82 at Main Street Market at Torrington, 73 at Bridgeport, 78 at Dalton, 78 at Main Street Market at Kimball, 76 at Alliance, and 75 at Main Street Market at Scotts Bluff. In Chadron, it's 77, North Platte, 76, Ogallala, sunny in 77, sunny at Valentine, 75, and Grand Island at 77 degrees. Barometric pressure at Scott's Bluff, about 29.94, breeze less than 10 miles per hour here and around other areas. Humidity now at about 47%. Currently at KNEB at Scott's Bluff, a temperature reading at 76 degrees.
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2: And it is time again to get an update on KNEB news headlines. With that report, here is Dave Strang.
3: Thank you, Steve, and good morning. The fight against a new blaze in Sioux County continues, with approximately 1,200 acres consumed since it started midday Monday. As of this morning, a Type 3 incident management team from the state of Nebraska has assumed command of the fire crews battling the Log Road Fire, situated north-northwest of the Burn Scar from the South Fork Fire. Dozens of firefighters from in and outside the state, along with federal resources, continued active suppression efforts overnight after high winds from passing storms Tuesday compromised the fire line on the north end of the fire. Additional resources are expected to be brought to bear on the fire during the course of the day today. Governor Jim Pillen issued an emergency declaration for Sioux County in light of this latest wildfire. Fire departments in Goshen County joined forces Monday afternoon to keep a grass fire's damage to a minimum. A roughly 222-acre wildfire scorched land northwest of JM. Crews, including Torrington Volunteer Fire Department, Prairie Center Fire Department, Yoder Fire Department, and Fort Laramie Volunteer Fire Department, responded in mutual aid to help the JM Fire Department. At least 30 firefighters and 18 trucks responded to the scene to prevent further spread, and was an excellent example of what mutual aid is all about. Representatives of Omaha-based HDR Engineering are in our area this week, beginning the process of gathering information that will form the basis of the study on a proposed regional juvenile detention center. The topic was one of many discussed Monday during the Scottsbluff County Board meeting in Gehring. Sheriff Mark Overman told the board, "It appears all Panhandle counties are on board, although Garden County might face financial constraints due to the Morrill Fire, and there's even interest in the proposal outside our region."
4: We had a jail inspection from the Nebraska Crime Commission about 2 weeks ago. And the guy that does that jail inspection inspects virtually every jail in Nebraska. So he's making a trip out here. He's been doing this for quite some time. And the first question he had for us was, "Tell me what's going on with your juvenile detention center, because from Lexington West, it's all anybody talks about."
3: Darren Duncan, chief probation officer for the 12th Judicial District, said the center would be about more than money, but public safety and having circumstances that would contribute to the best possible outcome for area juveniles in the justice system. Jerry Guerrero with HDR Engineering, the Omaha firm hired to conduct the study, told commissioners that at the end of the process, they'll be presented with several options, including estimated pricing that they can choose from. Alliance Fire Chief Troy Shoemaker is taking on a new statewide leadership role. State Fire Marshal Doug Hobine announced Shoemaker will become Nebraska's Assistant State Fire Marshal, based in the agency's Lincoln office beginning October 1st. Shoemaker served as a firefighter in the U.S. Navy. Before joining the Scottsbluff Fire Department, he's led the Alliance Fire Department as chief since 2008. Hobine says Shoemaker's experience, certifications, and commitment to fire prevention and public safety make him a strong addition to the agency's leadership team. The campaign to build a new aquatics and senior center in Scottsbluff is gaining momentum after city leaders voted to place a half-cent sales tax proposal on the November ballot. The estimated $25 million project would replace the former Kmart property that supporters say would benefit residents throughout western Nebraska. Organizers say the latest proposal is backed by stronger partnerships than previous attempts. YMCA CEO Conrad Bostrin says those partnerships include financial commitments and operational support from several organizations.
5: Community investment is pretty significant, including the YMCA and some promises of some significant grant funding already in place. So that's pretty significant. The construction and initial operation, two partners, YMCA of Scottsbluff, the city of Scottsbluff, and then multiple partners once we're up and flowing in.
3: Supporters say the project also includes a senior center, updated aquatics amenities, and commitments from organizations including the YMCA, local schools, and Western Nebraska Community College. Make sure you download the KNEB Storm Center website.

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1: Extension Almanac.
2: Federal commodity payment programs are based on what's known as base acres. That base acre number for farmers has not changed in years or even decades. But new federal farm regulations have given farmers a chance to add new base acres. Extension educator Anastasia Meyer explains what's changed and who might qualify.
3: The fact that we have not been able to add any base acres on ground that is farmed since the 1980s, right? So we have been stuck with the same amount of base acres as what was happening back then. And the simple fact of it comes down to a lot of these farm program payments are based off of what you have base acres in, not what you're planting, but what, how many base acres you have and what it is enrolled in. So this is what's exciting about this One Big Beautiful Bill Act. And landowners are starting to see these postcards come in the mail from the Farm Service Agency saying, hey, you can now review it starting June 1.
2: Anastasia discusses how base acres are established and the difference between that and actual crop acres.
3: Base acres were established in the 1985 Farm Bill. So if the producer who was farming it signed up for the 1985 Farm Bill, congratulations, you got base acres. So if you're farming a piece of ground that maybe was not enrolled in, or it was pasture and now you actually farm it, you don't have any base acres on that field because it was not signed up for in the 1985 Farm Bill. And in the 1985 Farm Bill, what you planted is what those base acres were established in. And then in 2014, we had the chance to do some reallocation of base acres, which means that we were able to say that in my area that we farm in, we had a lot of base acres in corn, in wheat and milo, grain sorghum, and not in corn and soybeans, because that's what they planted back in 1985. So you were able to reallocate if you wanted to or not. We were able to update yields. Most people did update yields. And then in 2018, we had the chance to update yields again. Not a lot of people could, though. So this is why this change is so exciting for people who are now farming a lot more acres than what they currently have base acres in.
2: The new legislation comes with a few math problems that farmers will need to figure out in order to qualify for more base acres. Anastasia says it's a pretty simple process to calculate.
3: So the really great thing about this is there's not a lot of calculations or really anything to do for producers or landowners to look at. Essentially, what they're going to look at is what you planted or what your producer planted from 2019 to 2023. And they're going to compare it to your 2024 base acres. If you have more acres planted or prevent plant certified at the FSA than what you currently have base acres in, you're going to be able to increase them. It's a simple form. A lot of the postcards that are getting sent out is just for your information, right? You can opt out of adding base acres, but I don't know why any landowner or producer truly would. So yes, it's going to look at 2019 to 23. They're going to see, are you eligible or not? And then we get into a little bit more of the nitty-gritty details, right? There is a cap. So we're not going to see a one-to-one addition, most likely. So by saying that, if I farm 100 acres, I plant 100 acres, and I only have 40 base acres, I'm probably not going to be able to get up to 100. But I'm probably going to be able to get some more. I don't know the certain percentage yet. I don't even think FSA knows that yet.
2: There is much more to this discussion to come on a future Extension Almanac program. For Nebraska Extension Almanac, I'm Brad Mills. Nebraska Extension Almanac is a production of IENR Media and Nebraska Extension. For more information on how your university is serving Nebraskans, go to extension.unl.edu.
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6: Innovation, one of the fabrics constituting the United States of America over the course of its 250-year history. It is interwoven in another key part of our nation's society and prosperity. Agriculture.
7: From the beginning, we were an agricultural country, and today, where relatively few people are in agriculture, it remains an incredibly key part of industry.
6: I'm Rod Bain. Retired Smithsonian Institution curator Peter Leibold joins us as we look at how agricultural innovation has progressed through the history of our country in this edition of Agriculture USA. As the nation's forefathers discussed and debated the future of a newly independent country in the 1770s and early 1780s, the conversation about direction included where agriculture would fit in. As retired Smithsonian Institution curator Peter Leibold explains,
7: there's a discussion about whether it should be an agricultural nation or an industrial nation.
6: Yet, in both instances of ag and industry, they are intertwined, with examples of such found in the innovations that spurred the growth of the USA over its 250-year history. Leibold believes one can look at American enterprise through agriculture via a timeline divided into distinct periods. The initial era, 1770 to 1850, featured innovation through the development of market opportunity for the young country.
7: You have a nascent market economy that farmers aren't subsistence farmers, but they're involved in exports. There is cash money involved. And as markets become bigger, farmers start to move further west.
6: Innovation through technologies that could be easily replicated and produced in mass via industry. Think Cyrus McCormick's mechanical reaper as one of several examples. And innovation through creating market guidelines and standards.
7: Products had to slowly become standardized so that the notion of a commodity, that you would have a commodity corn versus one person's corn, was something that was developed, that you had to have these standards of weights, of measures, but also of quality.
6: Leibold calls the period of between 1860 to the 1930s the corporate era. The time of transition as more Americans move to urban areas and more industry is developed. Yet,
7: in the 1920 census, over half of Americans are still living in rural America. And so, well into the 20th century, farming was incredibly important.
6: The peak of the number of farms in the U.S. occurred in 1935. But the efficiencies that would allow for less farms and greater production finally take hold during a three-decade period from the 1920s to the 1950s.
7: A giant red Fortson tractor from 1918 represents the future. Gasoline-powered vehicles, combines, tractors. It's also the notion of fertilizer, it's the notion of pesticides, it's the notion of hybrids, hybrid animals, hybrid seeds, all very critical. Agriculture transforms from being extensive, where you want more food, you plow up more land, to being intensive, where you start to increase yield per acre.
6: The speed of developing innovation in agriculture during this period, even to today, is best represented by the refinement of technologies and economics of mass assembly.
7: The advent of lightweight tractors in the beginning of the 1900s was made possible by factories like the Ford plant making on assembly lines inexpensive equipment. So the Fordson, the price of the Fordson continually dropped, became affordable so that many farmers could buy it and help revolutionize agriculture.
6: As well as a technology America and much of the world takes for granted today. Yet, for even decades after the Great Depression was in some parts of rural America, a luxury, electricity.
7: Fundamentally changed agriculture, that in terms of dairy parlor without electricity would be completely different, that you have milking machines, that you can use electricity to help dry your grain. Many different aspects of agriculture were affected by the advent of electricity.
6: Efficiency would be the hallmark of what Liebold says would become the consumer era of our nation. The decades post-World War II, where increased agricultural production was matched by growing consumption domestically and around the world. Consumers reaping the benefits of agricultural innovations and advances built upon and throughout the 250-year history of our nation. This has been Agriculture USA. I'm Rod Bain reporting for the U.S. Department of Agriculture in Washington, D.C.
8: 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Coming up next, the news with Mike Slater.
9: Thank you, Bill. It is Wednesday, July 1st, 2026. Here's what's happening today in America. Subject to the jurisdiction thereof, a few Supreme Court wins, gas prices dropping, and it is still hot outside. That's all coming up, then Bill's going to be here with your message of the day. But first, in a, if I may, very disappointing Supreme Court decision, 6-3, the court ruled to keep birthright citizenship in America. This is the case that the president attended the oral arguments of the first sitting president to do so. Chief Justice Roberts, who sided with the ladies, said citizenship then and now was the right to have rights to freely participate in our political community. The framers of the 14th Amendment extended that promise to every freeborn person in this land. We keep that promise today. In a couple of wins, the Supreme Court did say that states can prohibit boys from competing in girls' sports. This is about laws in West Virginia and Idaho that prevented boys from competing against girls. Kavanaugh said, consistent with Title IX of the Equal Protections Clause, we hold that states may maintain women's and girls' sports for biological females. And the Supreme Court decided to take up a case later in the year about state laws banning AR-15s. 10 states and Washington, D.C. have bans on AR-15s. And it is as certain as Supreme Court cases can be that the courts will overturn those bans. Gas prices are dropping. The president wrote on Twitter, gasoline retailers must get their prices down immediately. They're too high, considering that oil is now at $68 a barrel and heading south. The retailers must quickly react to this statement and do what they know is right. Drop your price for our great American people. He told retailers to start targeting around $2.50 and that California needs to stop charging such heavy taxes. $2.50 is what gas prices were at the end of last year. Prior to that, gas prices weren't that low since 2020, when gas was $2.17 a gallon. Yesterday, the heat index in Chicago, 105, 111 in Detroit, 110 in Louisville, 106 in Little Rock, 105 in Houston. Today, heat index forecasting 108 in Detroit, 105 in Houston, 102 in New York, 104 in Philly. Extreme heat is the deadliest weather-related hazard in America. At least 13,000 Americans have died from heat since 2018. But worth remembering, 175,000 people in Europe die every year from the heat. So thank God for air conditioning. I'm Mike Slater from the podcast Politics by Faith. Bill O'Reilly has your message of the day next.
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0: Okay, here's a message of the day, and we appreciate you guys checking out BillO'Reilly.com on a daily basis. So the rise of this communist socialist BS took me by surprise a little bit. And the genesis of it is school and parents. When you are a child, you have to go to school. It's a law. And so at 6 years old, you march in. And if you are in an urban area, big city, chances are the school is controlled by the teachers' union, which is dramatically left, a progressive concern. Okay. So you sit down and the teacher, not all of them, but a good portion, are liberal people, and they're telling you things that aren't true. Not about math and science so much, but about history and your nation and all of that. You're listening to, it's no longer George Washington chopped down a cherry tree or anything like that. Just listen to that. And then at home, your parents have abdicated a total responsibility for your education. So you're 6, you're 7, you're not getting anything from them. All right, they're on the phone. Or they're doing whatever they want to do. They're not shaping your point of view. And so, school and parents have driven young Americans into a world of delusion. And that's the truth. I'm Bill O'Reilly. I approve the message by writing it. You can reach me, Bill at BillO'Reilly.com, Bill at BillO'Reilly.com, name in town if you wish to opine. Let's go to the mail. Leland Pike, Ekron, Kentucky. Though you said the country can't be split into two countries because of the Constitution. Wasn't a Constitution around in 1860 when the Civil War started? Yeah, but it was a rebellion. Okay, so the South tried to form a country, wasn't successful. That was Jefferson Davis. Okay, but for the North and for the United States, the Union Army, this was a rebellion. It wasn't like we were fighting the Chinese. Never reached that level. Becky, a concierge member, Becky is under our protection. I agree 100% with you, Bill. People have been dumbed down so much, they do not even realize what they're voting for unless they're the ones who will prosper. Well, yeah. And it's a selfish society too, Becky. We're getting more and more selfish here. No doubt about it in my mind. Phil, a concierge, remember, the U.S. needs to finish what they started. Iran will keep doing what it wants no matter what is agreed upon in the negotiation. Trump has enough military to take care of the Iranians. He will, I think. I think he's going to have to. Mark, Bill, I believe President Trump will prevail sooner or later. It'll be later because he doesn't want to kill civilians, as we have reported. Neil DeSimone, LaGrange Highlands, Illinois. Since Dr. Fauci has been pardoned, he cannot hide beyond the Fifth Amendment, correct? Is there a loophole I'm aware of? No. He has to testify. And if he lies now, perjury, he can get prosecuted for anything. Pardon is just in the past. Okay? So if he breaks the law again, I'm convicting him, but, you know. 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
0: Now the O'Reilly update brings you something you might not know. 11 years ago today, a Mexican illegal migrant shot and killed a young woman in San Francisco. Despite overwhelming evidence, he was eventually acquitted of murder. Here is the story behind the death of Kate Steinle. On July 1st, 2015, 32-year-old Catherine was walking with her father along Pier 14 when she was suddenly shot dead. The gunman, a Mexican national named Jose Garcia Zarate, had been deported from the U.S. 5 times for drug crimes. He was prematurely freed from prison just 3 months before the shooting. During the trial, the migrant's attorney claimed he accidentally fired the weapon after finding a .40-caliber pistol under a park bench. On November 30, 2017, a jury found Zarate not guilty of murder or manslaughter because, quote, he was experiencing mental illness that was not presently being treated, unquote. He was convicted of just one charge: illegal possession of a firearm. Zarate was finally removed from the USA in March 2024. It was his 7th deportation. Now, shortly after Kate's death, I proposed Kate's Law, a new law enforcement tool.
8: The Factor has proposed a brand new law that would stop the madness. We call it Kate's Law, after Ms. Steinle, and it has been endorsed by her parents and brother. There are 3 versions of the law currently being debated in Washington, but the only one that has a chance of passing is this. Any illegal alien convicted of an aggravated felony who is deported and then returns to the USA would face a mandatory 5-year prison sentence at the very least.
0: My proposal was supported by 60% of the public. the heinous Senator Harry Reid blocked Kate's law. Then Republican Mitch McConnell refused to hold a standalone vote. Instead, he attached it to a sanctuary city bill he knew would fail. To this day, I have absolutely no idea why McConnell killed state law. It was a travesty. Back in a moment. 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Thank you for listening to the O'Reilly Update. I am Bill O'Reilly. 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
17: ABC News, I'm Michelle Franz, and authorities in Ohio say 16 children have been removed from a home in MacArthur, east of Cincinnati, describing the living conditions deplorable and squalid. Vinton County Prosecutor William Archer says four defendants were arraigned on 16 counts, including child endangerment, and ordered not to have contact with the victims.
18: We are asking for temporary custody to Job and Family Services. The children are safe. They have been placed. We have some other issues we're still dealing with for their safety, but they are currently in a good situation and are being protected.
17: The authorities say the children range in age from less than 1 year old to 18. Happening now in New York City, two people climbing to the top of the Empire State Building's spire, unfurling a banner with a message of love. It marks a breach in security at a time the NYPD is ramping up security ahead of the holidays. And extreme heat keeping its grip on the nation's midsection and East Coast. This is ABC News. A major shakeup to the federal student loan system affecting millions of borrowers takes effect today. Those changes mean some Americans, especially lower-income borrowers, will face higher monthly payments.
19: One of the biggest changes is that there's going to be fewer options going forward for how people can repay their loans. There are only going to be two options, the Repayment Assistance Plan or the Tiered Standard Repayment Plan. Basically, those two options are replacing what was a bunch more repayment options that could get very confusing, and, you know, a lot of borrowers were trying to figure out what was best for them.
17: ABC's Elizabeth Schulze, nearly 43 million Americans have student loan debt worth about $1.7 trillion. The DOJ and 17 states reaching a settlement with three major egg producers accused of scheming to drive up prices. As part of the agreement, the companies will pay

0: states a total of $3.3 million and donate 53 million eggs to food banks and nonprofits. I'm Michelle Franz in ABC News.
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10: Hello, Scotts Bluff, and a very good Wednesday. And July 1st, everyone across western Nebraska and southeastern Wyoming, we're going to be looking at a pretty consistent day-to-day weather pattern through this upcoming 4th of July holiday. We have a large and hot high-pressure system over the southwestern United States. It'll primarily be staying in its current location the next several days. That'll be helping to keep a west-to-southwest flow all the way back here across the Rockies and High Plains, keeping primary Pacific storm systems well out of the region as a result also, with just a couple of small disturbances scooting by at times, creating a slight chance of a touch of shower and thunderstorm activity. Otherwise, we're going to be looking at overall dry conditions into and through the upcoming holiday weekend. Winds will overall be light to breezy. Great news there too, but temperatures will be on the hot side and trending a little bit hotter over the next several days. I'll be back with more in a moment.
11: And the match is about to begin.
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10: Your day weather forecast calls for sunny to mostly sunny skies. Through this Wednesday, we will be looking at smoke and a haze again moving north into the region from Colorado wildfires late today and especially overnight tonight through early Thursday, and that process likely to repeat itself the next few days. Temperatures upper 80s to near 90 today, mid 50s tonight, low to mid 90s for highs Thursday into Friday, lows mid 50s, slight chance of an isolated to widely scattered shower or storm. I'm meteorologist Mark Huer.
14: 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Click weather and then weather in your neighborhood. Currently at our studio, KNEB at Scotts Bluff, a little bit of breeze, lots of sunshine, and the temperature reading here at the studio now at 78 degrees.
15: This is the story of a very special woman. 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I still call her Mom.
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17: Thank you, Steve, and good morning. Alliance Fire Chief Troy Shoemaker is taking on a new statewide leadership role. State Fire Marshal Doug Hobine announced Shoemaker will become Nebraska's Assistant State Fire Marshal, based in the agency's Lincoln office beginning October 1st. Shoemaker served as a firefighter in the U.S. Navy. Before joining the Scotts Bluff Fire Department, he's led the Alliance Fire Department as chief since 2008. Hobine says Shoemaker's experience, certifications, and commitment to fire prevention and public safety make him a strong addition to the agency's leadership team. The campaign to build a new aquatics and senior center in Scotts Bluff is gaining momentum after city leaders voted to place a half-cent sales tax proposal on the November ballot. The estimated $25 million project would replace the former Kmart property that supporters say would benefit residents throughout western Nebraska. Organizers say the latest proposal is backed by stronger partnerships than previous attempts. YMCA CEO Conrad Bostrin says those partnerships include financial commitments and operational support from several organizations.
18: Community investment is pretty significant, including the YMCA and some promises of some significant grant funding already in place. So that's pretty significant. The construction and initial operation, two partners, YMCA of Scotts Bluff, the city of Scotts Bluff, and then multiple partners once we're up and flowing.
17: Supporters say the project also includes a senior center, updated aquatics amenities, and commitments from organizations including the YMCA, local schools, and Western Nebraska Community College. The fight against a new blaze in Sioux County continues, with approximately 1,200 acres consumed since it started midday Monday. As of this morning, a Type 3 incident management team from the state of Nebraska has assumed command of the fire crews battling the Log Road Fire, situated north-northwest of the Burn Scar from the South Fork Fire. Dozens of firefighters from in and outside the state, along with federal resources, continued active suppression efforts overnight after high winds from passing storms Tuesday compromised the fire line on the north end of the fire. Additional resources are expected to be brought to bear on the fire during the course of the day today. Governor Jim Pillen issued an emergency declaration for Sioux County in light of this latest wildfire. Fire departments in Goshen County joined forces Monday afternoon to keep a grass fire's damage to a minimum. A roughly 222-acre wildfire scorched land northwest of JM. Crews, including Torrington Volunteer Fire Department, Prairie Center Fire Department, Yoder Fire Department, and Fort Laramie Volunteer Fire Department, responded in mutual aid to help the JM Fire Department. At least 30 firefighters and 18 trucks responded to the scene to prevent further spread, and was an excellent example of what mutual aid is all about. Representatives of Omaha-based HDR Engineering are in our area this week, beginning the process of gathering information that will form the basis of the study on a proposed regional juvenile detention center. The topic was one of many discussed Monday during the Scottsbluff County Board meeting in Gehring. Sheriff Mark Overman told the board it appears all Panhandle counties are on board, although Garden County might face financial constraints due to the Morrill Fire, and there's even interest in the proposal outside our region.
19: We had a jail inspection from the Nebraska Crime Commission about 2 weeks ago. And the guy that does that jail inspection inspects virtually every jail in Nebraska. So he's making a trip out here. He's been doing this for quite some time. And the first question he had for us was, tell me what's going on with your juvenile detention center, because from Lexington West, it's all anybody talks about.
17: Darren Duncan, Chief Probation Officer for the 12th Judicial District, said the center would be about more than money, but public safety and having circumstances that would contribute to the best possible outcome for area juveniles in the justice system. Jerry Guerrero with HDR Engineering, the Omaha firm hired to conduct the study, told commissioners that at the end of the process, they'll be presented with several options, including estimated pricing that they can choose from. Make sure you download the KNEB Storm Center weather app presented by Viera Wireless. It'll give you detailed hourly forecasts, up to 15-day outlooks, radar, app-exclusive videos, and more. 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
0: 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Grains continue to trade higher, cattle are up, and crude oil is

0: lower here at noon. Corn futures are 4 to 5 cents higher, keeping up the momentum from yesterday. The weekly ethanol report showed production 27,000 barrels per day higher, stocks up by 100,000 barrels. Soybeans are higher, though settling back a little bit, with soybean meal leading the product markets. Soybean oil has set back with large deliveries on the July contract and lower crude, which is down around $68 a barrel. And wheat futures are strong today with lower acres, easing the harvest pressure, and the heat wave across Europe still pressing on with no rain in sight for the next couple of weeks. And cattle contracts are creeping their way higher today, waiting for any cash trade that has not happened yet. Morning box prices were lower. July corn up 5 3/4 at 418.5. December up 4 3/4 at 440.75. July soybeans up 6.5 at 1123.25. November up 4 3/4 at 1148.5. July Chicago wheat is up 10 3/4 at 591.5. September up 11 at $6.25. July Kansas City wheat up 9 at 620. September up 8 1/4 at 633.5. August live cattle are down 12 cents at 242.30. October up 27 at 236.92. August feeders up 50 at 365.10. September up 80 at 363.32. August lean hogs down 92. At 97.27, October down 27 at 81.72. 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
1: Beneath Nebraska skies, the day opens up around you, and that's the beauty of it. 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
3: Nebraska's historic wildfire season continues to impact producers. It's midday, time for Top Ag News. I'm Steve White. Governor Jim Billen issuing an emergency declaration for Sioux County in western Nebraska after the Log Road Fire sparked northeast of Harrison Monday. That fire has burned more than 1,000 acres, not far from the South Fork Fire that charred nearly 39,000 acres before being contained last week. But beyond the immediate damage, those fires and ongoing drought can force tough financial decisions for ranchers. There are provisions that could allow a one-year deferral on income from excess livestock sales or longer deferral options if herds are rebuilt. Nebraska Farm Business, Inc. Executive Director Tina Barrett says those rules can make a big difference, but they're not automatic.
4: Let's start with the one-year deferral. This one allows us to take the excess income from the sale of livestock due to weather conditions, and we can defer that to the next year.
3: They also recommend producers talk with tax professionals well before year end, because decisions made now can have long-term financial impacts. Nebraska Governor Jim Pillen logged more than 2,400 miles aboard state aircraft during the last 3 months, with much of that travel tied to Panhandle wildfires. A quarterly flight report shows the governor made 2 wildfire-related trips, totaling more than 1,500 miles. As Nebraska's water lawsuit against Colorado moves forward at the U.S. Supreme Court, attention now turns to what it means on the ground, especially in Perkins County. The case is partly about whether Nebraska can move ahead with the long-planned Perkins County Canal, a project supporters say could secure water the state has been owed for decades. Attorney General Mike Hilger says, regardless of the legal timeline, the policy direction is clear.
5: We need to be able to show the court, which is ultimately true, which is Nebraska is committed to doing this.
3: State lawmakers have already committed significant funding, and design and permitting work is ongoing even as the court case plays out. The legal fight itself is just getting started and could last 5 years. Nebraska soybean farmers are investing in export markets today to build demand for years.

0: years to come. Alex Makavica is standing by with that.
1: Nebraska Soybean Board member Ann Misev Elgin recently got back from Nigeria with the U.S. Soybean Export Council, where they were helping deliver training through the Soy Excellence Centers program. Rather than competing with Nigeria's soybean production, Mies says the goal is to help that country's growing poultry industry produce more protein while building confidence in U.S. soy.
2: And we want to be the first ones there as U.S. soy to help educate them on how to best utilize the feed ingredients in their chickens, in their laying hens, and get the best production and also build this long-term relationship and affiliation with the high quality and the dependable U.S. soy.
1: Mies says the program has already produced impressive results in other parts of the world. In Egypt, where U.S. soy training began a couple of years ago, the country has now become the world's second largest importer of whole soybeans, second only to China, choosing U.S. soy over competing suppliers.
2: They understood that the high quality was made their fish produce better. It was reliable. It was dependable.
1: And as for Nebraska's farmers, Mies says those relationships are becoming increasingly important as soybean production and in-state processing continue to grow.
0: Thanks for that, Alex. And that is a midday check of ag news. 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
3: 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Whispering Wheat, Gentle Fawn, or Aggressive Beige. 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
12: 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I'm Chris Cottrell. Tonight we've got a pair of Legion baseball broadcasts. The Wesco Zephyrs coming off a 22-10 road win last night over at Wheatland in Wyoming. The Z's are 5-1-1 in their last 7 games, 20-plus wins now on the year, hosting a Shadron team tonight that beat the Zephyrs 1-0 last Tuesday at Shadron. 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Gehring was home last night with Platte Valley Companies downing Bridgeport 13-0. 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

at Alliance. 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A pair of former Husker greats with more than a decade of NFL experience.

0: Greats with more than a decade of NFL experience are among a class of six Nebraska standouts who will be inducted into the Nebraska Football Hall of Fame this fall. The Nebraska chapter of the National Football Foundation and College Hall of Fame will also honor a State College All-American, a Hall of Fame coach, and a longtime Nebraska radio voice. Husker football standouts included in the 2026 class include defensive back Charles Fryer from the 1980s era, offensive lineman from the 1990s Jim Scott, fullback Corey Schlesinger from the 1990s, I-back Corey Ross from the 2000s, linebacker Levante David from the 2010s, and late punter Sam Fultz from the 2010s. Hemingford native Joe Plananski, a two-time All-America tight end at Chadron State. That is this year's State College inductee. The second annual Nebraska Football Hall of Fame Legend Award will be presented to Frank Solich, a member of the Hall, both as a player and a coach. Kent Pavelka, member of the Husker football radio crew for two decades, will receive the Lyle Bremser Special Merit Award. The class will be officially inducted at a ceremony on Friday, September 4th. That group will be recognized the following day when Nebraska opens the season against Ohio. It was all Marlins last night at Coors Field. Here's the Rockies recap from Zach Goodman of the Rockies Radio Network.
1: They rattled off 21 hits and 14 runs. Both of them season highs for the club. Eury Pérez went 6 1/3 on the bump for them, gave up just one earned run, two hits, and eight strikeouts. Griffin Conine went 4 for 5 with two RBIs and a double. Javier Sanoa continued to tear the cover off the baseball against the Rockies. He had his second consecutive three-hit game, including a three-run homer.
0: Marlins finished the month, get this, with the best record in all of baseball. The Rockies, meanwhile, falling to a league worst, 33-53. Same two teams again tonight. Marlins at Rockies will have the broadcast on KOLT 690 and 101.7, starting with the pregame show at 6 o'clock. First pitch from Coors Field tonight at 6:40. That's the latest here at the Sports Desk. I'm Chris Cottrell.
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5: Hello, Scott's Bluff, and a very good Wednesday and July 1st, everyone across western Nebraska and southeastern Wyoming. We're going to be looking at a pretty consistent day-to-day weather pattern through this upcoming 4th of July holiday. We have a large and hot high-pressure system over the southwest United States. It'll primarily be staying in its current location the next several days. That'll be helping to keep a west-to-southwest flow all the way back here across the Rockies and High Plains, keeping primary Pacific storm systems well out of the region as a result, also with just a couple of small disturbances scooting by at times, creating a slight chance of a touch of shower and thunderstorm activity. Otherwise, we're going to be looking at overall dry conditions into and through the upcoming holiday weekend. Winds will overall be light to breezy. Great news there too, but temperatures will be on the hot side and trending a little bit hotter over the next several days. I'll be back with more in a moment.
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5: Your day weather forecast calls for sunny to mostly sunny skies.

0: through this Wednesday, we will be looking at smoke and a haze again moving north into the region from Colorado wildfires late today and especially overnight tonight through early Thursday, and that process likely to repeat itself the next few days. Temperatures upper 80s to near 90 today, mid 50s tonight, low to mid 90s for highs Thursday into Friday, lows mid 50s, slight chance of an isolated to widely scattered shower or storm. I'm meteorologist Mark Huer.
1: 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Click weather and then weather in your neighborhood. Chadron is 82, in Sydney 79, North Platte 80, Ogallala 79 sunny, and Valentine is 80, Grand Island 79, 84 at Kearney, Lincoln is cloudy and 82. Barometric pressure at Scotts Bluff about 2994, humidity at 37%, breeze all around, generally about 10 miles per hour or maybe a little bit less. And at KNEB right now at our studio, currently at Scotts Bluff, we have 78 degrees. Get more weather information anytime through KNEB.com. 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We'll have a check of news on the way in a moment.
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3: Thank you, Steve, and good morning. Alliance Fire Chief Troy Shoemaker is taking on a new statewide leadership role. State Fire Marshal Doug Hobein announced Shoemaker will become Nebraska's Assistant State Fire Marshal, based in the agency's Lincoln office beginning October 1st. Shoemaker served as a firefighter in the U.S. Navy before joining the Scotts Bluff Fire Department. He's led the Alliance Fire Department as chief since 2008. Hobein says Shoemaker's experience, certifications, and commitment to fire prevention and public safety make him a strong addition to the agency's leadership team. The campaign to build a new aquatics and senior center in Scotts Bluff is gaining momentum after city leaders voted to place a half-cent sales tax proposal on the November ballot. The estimated $25 million project would replace the former Kmart property that supporters say would benefit residents throughout western Nebraska. Organizers say the latest proposal is backed by stronger partnerships than previous attempts. YMCA CEO Conrad Bostrin says those partnerships include financial commitments and operational support from several organizations.
4: Community investment is pretty significant, including the YMCA and some promises of some significant grant funding already in place. So that's pretty significant. The construction and initial operation, two partners, YMCA of Scotts Bluff, the city of Scotts Bluff, and then multiple partners once we're up and flowing in.
3: Supporters say the project also includes a senior center, updated aquatics amenities, and commitments from organizations including the YMCA, local schools, and Western Nebraska Community College. The fight against a new blaze in Sioux County continues, with approximately 1,200 acres consumed since it started midday Monday. As of this morning, a Type 3 incident management team from the state of Nebraska has assumed command of the fire crews battling the Log Road Fire, situated north-northwest of the Burn Scar from the South Fork Fire. Dozens of firefighters from in and outside the state, along with federal resources, continued active suppression efforts overnight after high winds from passing storms Tuesday compromised the fire line on the north end of the fire. Additional resources are expected to be brought to bear on the fire during the course of the day today. Governor Jim Pillen issued an emergency declaration for Sioux County in light of this latest wildfire. Fire departments in Goshen County joined forces Monday afternoon to keep a grass fire's damage to a minimum.

0: minimum, a roughly 222-acre wildfire scorched land northwest of JM. Crews, including Torrington Volunteer Fire Department, Prairie Center Fire Department, Yoder Fire Department, and Fort Laramie Volunteer Fire Department, responded in mutual aid to help the JM Fire Department. At least 30 firefighters and 18 trucks responded to the scene to prevent further spread, and was an excellent example of what mutual aid is all about. Representatives of Omaha-based HDR Engineering are in our area this week, beginning the process of gathering information that will form the basis of the study on a proposed regional juvenile detention center. The topic was one of many discussed Monday during the Scottsbluff County Board meeting in Gehring. Sheriff Mark Overman told the board, "It appears all Panhandle counties are on board, although Garden County might face financial constraints due to the Morrill fire, and there's even interest in the proposal outside our region."
1: We had a jail inspection from the Nebraska Crime Commission about 2 weeks ago. And the guy that does that jail inspection inspects virtually every jail in Nebraska. So he's making a trip out here. He's been doing this for quite some time. And the first question he had for us was, "Tell me what's going on with your juvenile detention center, because from Lexington West, it's all anybody talks about."
0: Darren Duncan, Chief Probation Officer for the 12th Judicial District, said the center would be about more than money, but public safety and having circumstances that would contribute to the best possible outcome for area juveniles in the justice system. Jerry Guerrero with HDR Engineering, the Omaha firm hired to conduct the study, told commissioners that at the end of the process, they'll be presented with several options, including estimated pricing that they can choose from. Make sure you download the KNEB Storm Center weather app presented by Viera Wireless. 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
6: 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July corn up 6 1/4 at 419, December up 4 1/2 at 440 1/2, July soybeans up 6 1/2 at 1123 1/4, November up 5 3/4 at 1149 1/2, July Chicago wheat up 10 1/2 at 591 1/4, September up 10 1/2 at 599 3/4, July Kansas City wheat up 9 at 620, September up 8 at 633 1/4. August live cattle are unchanged at 242.42. October up 52 cents at 237.17. August feeders up 50 at 365.10. September up 57 at 363.10. August lean hogs are down 82 at 97.37. October down 22 at 81.77. And class 3 milk for July down 3 at 15.49 here on the Rural Radio Network.
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6: 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Box beef prices were lower this morning, choice down 19 cents at $3.92.97, select down 110 at $3.70.58, with a movement of 59 loads. That's about 40 loads of choice, 6 loads of select, around 6 loads of trim, and 6.5 loads of ground beef. And hog prices were higher on the morning hog report, up 11 cents with a weighted average price of $97.16 on 4,125 head. The 5-day rolling average currently at $97.14. And pork cutouts totaled 150 loads. Cutout values are up 83 cents at $95.62. 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
11: 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Today we're joined by John Hinners. He's Senior Vice President of Industry Relations with the U.S. Meat Export Federation. You are here at the Nebraska Soybean Board office. Talk about the relationship you have here with Nebraska soybeans and just the soybean industry in general.
12: Well, with the U.S. Meat Export Federation, we've been working with the Nebraska Soybean Board for many, many years. It's been a solid partnership. And what we've been able to do as an organization is leverage those soybean checkoff dollars with other fundings with U.S. government, pork, you know, corn, and so forth, and really go out with an aggressive marketing campaign for U.S. red meats, beef, pork, and lamb.
11: For soybeans, you've got this rapid crush capacity coming online. Important to find uses for these. Talk about that full circle moment then.
12: Yeah, you know, it's a sustainable full circle, you know. With that additional soybean meal coming online, you know, ultimately we can ship it out in the form of raw material, or we can put it in a value-added hog and ship it through hams and you know, pork shoulders and Boston butts and so forth like that. And, you know, you think about it, Mexico's a tremendous market for the U.S. pork industry. And it's also a tremendous market for value-added soybeans. Every time you send a ham outside of the United States, and if it crosses into Mexico, you know, that's 18 pounds of soybean meal and an additional 1.5 bushels of corn that are just in utilized in producing that ham. So Mexico is the number one market for hams out of the United States, and roughly we export roughly half of our hams, and Mexico continues to buy them. So it's a very important market for U.S. soybean industry, and more importantly, just the U.S. pork industry.
11: Yeah, Mexico, obviously our neighbor, but what are some other outlets, other markets that are important to the U.S., maybe growing ones?
12: Yeah, I always, you know, I can't mention pork and soybeans without mentioning Japan. You know, Japan's a huge market for U.S. loins, U.S. pork loins. It's been a little tough on our domestic market, pork loins. They're a great value. At one time, I think in 2019, we were exporting about 10% of our pork loins, and we've been an aggressive approach in working with our teams around the world saying, hey, this is a really good value. Can we incorporate more pork loins into the mixture? And what we've been able to do is successfully move from about 10% pork loins being exported to about 20%. So we've found new homes, and Japan's a huge loin market, but ultimately Korea. And you go into many of these different markets. Colombia, this is a market that has been relatively amenable to taking pork loins from the United States. So it's a great avenue just to look at the international market and say, hey, where can we take and fit some of these different muscle cuts and drive some additional value to keep everybody profitable in this industry, whether you're a pork producer, a beef producer, corn or soybean producer, lamb industry. You know, we always got to look at avenues to offer profit opportunities. And I think that's where this export business has been successful. And, you know, with our organization being 50 years old this year, we've got a lot of history with many of these markets.
11: You said two things that made me think of the work that you guys do, which is one, finding those cuts that maybe the U.S. might not consume as much and find other places, but also understanding consumers in different parts of the world and their food culture. Talk about the importance of that aspect in bringing this all home.
12: Well, I think one thing's, you know, as I stand here in Lincoln, Nebraska, you know, we as an organization had a global symposium on processed meats right here at the university. And one of the things that we developed, we had a staff that wanted to look at beef liver and how they can maybe add some different proteins to that product. And we created a product called NutriLiver. NutriLiver is a protein that's very affordable, but yet it's very desirable in markets like Peru and markets like Colombia, where liver consumption is much higher than it is here in the United States. So there is a product that we helped develop with the meat scientists right here in Lincoln, Nebraska. And ultimately, at the end of the day, we're able to help with the nutrition aspect and young children and help fight some of the anemia in many of these countries like Peru and Colombia and some of these other you know, South America countries. So it was a win-win. We found market for our liver, and yet consumers were able to buy into a protein that they enjoy and cherish.
11: Yeah, absolutely. We're sitting here at the Nebraska Soybean Board office. You guys obviously work with corn as well and all the red meats, as you mentioned. But what's the future of Nebraska soybeans when it comes to the U.S. Meat Export Federation?
12: I think the future is just continuing to have a dialogue on a strong partnership. And, you know, I think that sustainability message is a feather in our cap compared to some of the other countries.
11: Yeah. John Hinners joins us again, Senior Vice President of Industry Relations with the U.S. Meat Export Federation.
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17: Hello, good day everyone. This is Lonnie Pates with USDA's Market News Service in St. Joseph, Missouri with your noon livestock and grain market report for this Wednesday, July the 1st. Direct feedlot trading is at a standstill so far this week in the southern plains of Kansas and Texas. The latest established trade was late last Friday at 258. In Nebraska, live trading last week was at 258 to 260. On a live weight basis and mostly at 408 on a dress weight basis. On the formula purchases for the day, the head count reported at 27,500 head, carcass weight of 941, and a weighted average net price of 413.22. Now let's go ahead and have a look at the noon cutout. The choice cutout printed at 392.97. That's down 19 cents for the day so far. Select at 370.58, that's down $1.10 for the day, putting the choice select spread at $22.39. There were 59 loads traded so far this morning with 40 choice, 6 select, and 13 loads of trimmings and grindings. On the cutter cow cutout, it sets at 358.58 on the noon report. That's down $1.53 from yesterday's close. On the boneless processing beef, there have been 12 loads traded nationally. On the National Daily Pork Report, the morning movement totaled 150 loads. Carcass price at $95.97, which is up 48 cents. On the National Daily Direct Hog Report, there were about 4,100 head of negotiated sales. Those barrels and gilts were 11 cents higher so far today. Base price range from $94 to $98, with a daily weighted average hog carcass price of $97.16 and a 5-day rolling average of $97.14. Now let's go ahead and have a look at the mid-session of the Chicago Mercantile Exchange. In the live cattle, the August front month is up 12 cents at 242.55, the October up 72 cents at 237.37, and the December up 75 cents at 237.12. Moving on to the feeder cattle, the August up $1.85 at 366.45, the September up $1.80 at 364.32, and the October up $1.85 at 361.50. Moving on to the lean hog contracts, the July down 32 cents at $94 even, the August up 55 cents at $98.75, and the October up 75 cents at $82.75. Moving on to the corn contracts, and this is their following support from yesterday. The July corn up 5¾ at 418.5, the September up 4¾ at 421.5, and the December new crop there up 5 cents at 441. Moving on to the soybeans, the July contract up 6¾ at 11.23.5, the September up 5¾ at 11.34.5, and new crop November up 5 cents at 11.48¾. Moving on to the hard red winter wheat, the July contract up 10.5 at 6.21.5, the September up 7.5 at 6.32¾, and December up 6.5 at 6.46¾. And that's been a look at your Midday Markets. This has been Lonnie Pates with USDA's Market News Service in St. Joseph, Missouri. Have a great day, everyone.
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25: ABC News, I'm Michelle Franzen. In New York City, a dangerous stunt played out atop the Empire State Building and ended with both climbers in police custody. ABC's Aaron Katursky has more.
26: They climbed down about 250 feet. The NYPD officers were there waiting, took these two individuals into custody after they climbed to the very top of the Empire State Building spire, unfurled a banner, then climbed to a platform. One proposed to the other, and the two appeared to embrace in what is one illegal stunt. On top of everything else, masks and costumes are not allowed on the Empire State Building observation decks.
25: President Trump in North Dakota making the first flight on his new Air Force One plane gifted by Qatar. The president will speak at the opening ceremony of the Theodore Roosevelt Presidential Library. Dangerous heat alerts stretching across 16 states. New York City facing what could be the hottest heat index on record since 2010 this week. This is ABC News. Today marks 1 week since Venezuela's devastating earthquakes. Nearly 2,000 people confirmed dead. One glimmer of hope, the rescue of a three-year-old trapped in the rubble for 6 days. A California farmer giving away over 125,000 pounds of nectarines to anyone who can show up and pick them.
27: On a small orchard in Reedley, California, third-generation farmer Cesar Mora is calling on anybody who wants his nectarines to show up and pick what they want.
28: And I should be picking them right now, but I'm not.
27: Mora is being sued by a large agricultural company for allegedly breaking his contract with them and selling his nectarines to a competing company. He says he had to do it.
28: I was never able to get a return or make any money, really. I was farming at a cost.
27: He's been ordered to stop selling his nectarines, so now he's telling anybody who wants them to show up and take his crop before it goes bad. This week, thousands of people have shown up to pick nectarines.
25: ABC's Alex Stone reporting. Michelle Franzen, ABC News.
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0: Hello, Scott's Bluff, and a very good Wednesday, and July 1st, everyone across western Nebraska and southeastern Wyoming. We're going to be looking at a pretty consistent day-to-day weather pattern through this upcoming 4th of July holiday. We have a large and hot high-pressure system over the southwestern United States. It'll primarily be staying in its current location the next several days. That'll be helping to keep a west-to-southwest flow all the way back here across the Rockies and High Plains, keeping primary Pacific storm systems well out of the region as a result, also with just a couple of small disturbances scooting by at times, creating a slight chance of a touch of shower and thunderstorm activity. Otherwise, we're going to be looking at overall dry conditions into and through the upcoming holiday weekend. Winds will overall be light to breezy. Great news there too, but temperatures will be on the hot side and trending a little bit hotter over the next several days. I'll be back with more in a moment.
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0: Your day weather forecast calls for sunny to mostly sunny skies. Through this Wednesday, we will be looking at smoke and a haze again moving north into the region from Colorado wildfires late today and especially overnight tonight through early Thursday, and that process likely to repeat itself the next few days. Temperatures upper 80s to near 90 today, mid 50s tonight, low to mid 90s for highs Thursday into Friday, lows mid 50s, slight chance of an isolated to widely scattered shower or storm. I'm meteorologist Mark Huer.
8: Winds are generally light across the region at this hour with skies that are mostly sunny. Temperature readings now at the Legacy Co-op locations. It's 77 at Main Street Market at Scott's Bluff, 87 at Main Street Market at Torrington, 83 at Alliance, 80 at Bridgeport, 86 at Main Street Market at Kimball, and 81 at Dalton. And again, with a light breeze and sunny skies, currently at KNEB at Scott's Bluff, we have a temperature reading at 79 degrees.
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8: Now it is time for an update on KNEB News headlines with that report, News Director Scott Miller.
11: Thank you, Steve. Good afternoon, everyone. Supporters of a new aquatic and senior center in Scott's Bluff are hoping the new ballot language makes a splash with voters. KNEB's Ryan Murphy has that story.
10: Scotts Bluff voters will decide this November whether to approve a new half-cent local sales tax to help finance construction of a proposed aquatic and senior center at the former Kmart site near 27th Street and Avenue I. The Scotts Bluff City Council this week approved ballot language placing the measure before voters. If approved, the additional half-cent sales tax would be used to finance approximately $25 million in bonds for the project, which would include an indoor aquatic facility and a senior center under one roof. City Manager Kevin Spencer said the ballot language was revised from a previous proposal to make the terms of the measure clearer to voters.
12: The difference between this and the last time is the terms and conditions are above the vote. Last time they were below the vote, yeah. And it is a hope that people that vote in November or even sooner, I guess, know exactly what they're voting on.
10: Supporters say the project has evolved since previous attempts and features stronger community partnerships. Project spokesman Zach Karp said the proposal would create a facility serving residents of all ages.
13: This is something that would be helpful. This is something that would be good for our community. And that this is a good funding source to use for it. We do have with our grassroots group a lot of organizations who enter some marketing and presentations and things like that. That we're still ramping up, because if it is going to be in November, well, you know, we don't really want to talk about it, especially not before today, because we should put it on the shelf. But really excited to have it getting to this point.
10: Karp also confirmed the senior center will be integrated into the same building as the aquatic center, and noted updated architectural plans are expected by mid-July. He added that Westmore Pool is not part of the proposal and would remain a separate city facility. YMCA CEO Conrad Bostrin said the latest effort differs significantly from the two previous attempts.
12: Community investment is pretty significant, including the YMCA and some promises of some significant grant funding already in place. So that's pretty significant. The construction and initial operation, two partners, YMCA of Scotts Bluff and the city of Scotts Bluff. And then multiple partners once we're up and flowing in one. Scotts Bluff Public Schools, Gehring Public Schools, Western Nebraska Community College, just to name a few. So I think this is very significant. And like I said, the last time I spoke here, it needs to be different than the last two times. The investment and the unique partnership is very different.
10: Financial advisor Scott Keene told the council the proposed sales tax is expected to generate more than enough revenue to cover annual bond payments.
14: We're about $2.2 million per year in debt service to fund a $25 million project. And a half cent currently brings in a little over $2.5 million for the city. So we clearly have more coming in sales tax than we need for debt service, at least as long as interest rates stay where they are, to cover the debt service and the bonds. So we don't expect that we would rely on the property taxing authority, but it's there to add security to the bonds.
10: Longtime Scottsdale resident Mary Skiles urged council members to move the project forward, citing both health and recreation benefits.
15: And it is very important to me that we have an opportunity for people to be healthy in this community. And we don't have all those services. And I think it would be very, very beneficial as a community, not only for competitive swimming, but for helping our health. Mm-hmm. And I think we have to look at the whole picture and how it helps our community and our seniors, too.
10: Mayor Betsy Vidlak said public education will be critical before the election.
16: And I think it'll be important to educate people on that, too, like how people complain about tax, but they don't know all of this. And yes. I think recognizing that, yeah, it's not just folks in Scotts Bluff that are paying that sales tax. And when you go somewhere else, you're paying a lot of sales tax.
12: Absolutely.
16: Like you said, when you're traveling to Denver and those places. So I think it's great. I think there's a lot of work and information is very clear. So I'm hopeful.
10: Supporters also argued that Scotts Bluff's role as a regional retail hub means a significant share of the sales tax would be paid by visitors from outside the city while providing a destination that could keep recreation and tourism dollars in the valley. If voters approve the measure in November, the new sales tax would be expected to take effect in April of 2027, with bond financing and construction to follow. From the KNB Newsroom, I'm Ryan Murphy.
11: As of Wednesday morning, a Type 3 incident management team from the state of Nebraska has assumed command of the fire crews battling the Log Road Fire, situated north-northwest of the burn scar from the South Fork fire. Dozens of firefighters from inside and outside the state, along with federal resources, continued active suppression efforts overnight after high winds from passing storms Tuesday compromised the fire line on the north end of the fire. Additional resources were expected to be brought to bear on the fire during the course of the day on Wednesday. Governor Jim Pillen did issue an emergency declaration for Sioux County in light of the latest wildfire. Nebraska Attorney General Mike Hilgers has approved regulations submitted by the state's Medical Cannabis Commission, allowing the rulemaking process to move forward. Hilgers says the regulations are authorized under the Medical Cannabis Regulation Act and do not clearly violate the U.S. or Nebraska constitutions. However, he did caution that a pending case before the Nebraska Supreme Court could invalidate the voter-approved law if the ballot initiative was ruled improper. He also warned that future medical cannabis regulations must remain focused on legitimate medical use to avoid potential conflicts with federal law. The regulations now head to Governor Pillen for final approval. Make sure you download the KNEB Storm Center weather app presented by Viero Wireless. It will give you detailed hourly forecasts, up to 15-day outlooks, live radar, app-exclusive video, and more when you download it from the Google Play or Apple Store. From the Rural Radio Newsroom, I'm Scott Miller.
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20: 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As we head into the close today, grains continue to trade higher. Funds have been sizable buyers of corn and beans, and to a lesser extent, wheat today as we gain on yesterday's momentum. Soybean oil will end the day lower with large deliveries on the July contract and lower crude, which is down just above $68 a barrel. Wheat futures are strong today with lower acres easing the harvest pressure and the heat wave across Europe still continuing on with no rain for the next 2 weeks in France or Spain. Today's business has also included 220,000 metric tons of wheat to Bangladesh. And the USMCA trade deal between the U.S., Mexico, and Canada was extended today with a yearly review needed, but no long-term pact was signed. July corn up 8.5 at 421.25. December up 6.5 at 442.5. July soybeans are up 9.5 at 1126.25. November up 6 at 1149.75. July Chicago wheat up 12 at 592.75. September up 10.75 at $6. July cane up 9 at 620. September up 8.25 at 633.5. July soybean meal up 170 at 306.40. July bean oil down 78 at 65.96. August live cattle 60 cents at 241.82. October up 7 at 236.72. August feeders are down 45 at 364.15. September down 35 at 362.17. August lean hogs down 115 at 97.05. October down 50 at 81.50 here on the Rural Radio Network.
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20: Welcome back to the Rural Radio Network. It's time now for discussion of your closing livestock markets with David Erickson of Ag Optimus in Akron, Iowa. And David, tell me what you're making of these indecisive markets here today.
22: Well, yeah, Lacey, I think that indecisive is the proper way to describe the livestock markets as we're watching them. As we talked about yesterday with it being kind of the end of the month, end of the quarter, there was a lot of pressure that was put on the market, and there are some rumors that there was a kind of a hedge fund that was a little bit out of position and needed to clean some stuff up to close out their books at the end of the quarter. Who knows if there's any truth to that, but that is one rumor that is kind of floating around. But it looks like in the live cattle we're going to close up just a little bit, a long ways off of our highs, but also a long ways off of our lows, and a little bit lower in the feeder cattle side of things. The hogs had a nice thing going there for a little while, and they're kind of giving it up here at the end. So we'll see what happens there. As far as the lean hog index, it does show that it is starting to kind of turn here a little bit, which takes into account both the cash and the product. So it was up 283 on the most recent print. So I think that's a positive. On the flip side, the feeder cattle index has been kind of dropping here, taking off almost $4 in the last three prints. So, but I think that will recover as a lot of guys that I'm talking to that are sitting watching feeder cattle sales right now are saying that the cash feeders haven't backed off much. So still no cash news in terms of the live cattle side of things. There has been some bid and just a little bit of trade, but nothing real widespread.
20: Well, thank you, David. That again is David Erickson of Ag Optimus joining us here on the Rural Radio Network.
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26: Time to check afternoon sports on the Rural Radio Network here on KNEB. I'm Chris Cottrell. Tonight we've got a pair of Legion baseball broadcasts. The Wesco Zephyrs coming off a 22-10 road win last night at Wheatland. Head coach Jason Blanco says it was a late night, but the team played well coming off what was a busy weekend in Cheyenne.
27: It was a test for our guys and even Wheatland's guys. We show up at, an hour before game time, and there's some weather above, so we really don't get going until about 6:30, and then we have another lightning delay there in the middle. And I think we got home and pulled into Cleveland Field at about 12:15 last night. So got some tired guys today, but they'll rest today and hit a little bit before the game, so we should be ready to go tonight.
26: Zephyrs are 5-1-1 in their last seven games, 20-plus wins on the season, hosting a Chadron team tonight that beat the Zephyrs 1-0 last Tuesday at Chadron. I'll have the Z's and Chadron tonight on 107.3. The Trail at around 7 to 7:15. First pitch is scheduled for 7:30. Juniors game first, the Express playing at 5 o'clock. Gehring was home last night with Platte Valley Companies downing Bridgeport 13-0. Tonight, another junior-senior doubleheader for Gehring. They'll be on the road at Alliance. Gehring seniors coach Travis Gable on heading up to play the Spartans at Bauer Shanklin Field.
28: It's always tough to play up there,
0: Alliance is Alliance, and it's kind of a rivalry for us. And, you know, you add their atmosphere and stuff into it as well. It makes it challenging, but, you know, we talk with the guys about being up for the challenge and being ready to play on any given night. So we're looking for, we're looking forward to the challenge.
26: Gehring 12-7 this summer. Alliance enters at 30-11. They got a road win at Ogallala last night. Juniors game first at 5 o'clock for BNC Steel. And then Jeff with the Platte Valley Company's Alliance game on KMOR 93.3 at around 7 to 7:15. First pitch is scheduled for approximately 7:30. Well, five area club volleyball teams from the region competed at Volleyball Festival in Phoenix to wrap up their summer seasons. That included two teams from 308 Exclusive, whose 18U gold team finished second overall in the 17-18 club division, with their only loss coming in the championship match in their bracket. Club director Kristen Juliffs talked with Trayton Harmon yesterday about that competition.
2: Day four, Sunday, the championship games. We kind of struggled, even in the first game, to kind of play, but they found a way to make it work. You know, the hardest part was losing that championship game in such a loss, but the team we lost to, we found out they're actually a high school team out of Washington that plays together probably year-round, and they went 23-0 on their season and were state championships in Washington. So overall, like, yeah, losing that last game was not ideal, but, like, our girls had a great showing.
26: You can find the full interview on our sports social media platforms and the website. A pair of former Husker greats with more than a decade of NFL experience are among a class of six Nebraska standouts who will be inducted into the Nebraska Football Hall of Fame this fall. The Nebraska chapter of the National Football Foundation and College Hall of Fame will also honor a State College All-American, a Hall of Fame coach, and a longtime Nebraska radio voice. Husker football standouts included in this year's class include defensive back Charles Fryer from the 80s, offensive lineman from the 1990s Jim Scott, also from the 1990s fullback Corey Schlesinger, I back Corey Ross from the 2000s, linebacker Levante David from the 2010s, and late punter Sam Fultz from the 2010s. Hemingford native Joe Planansky, a two-time All-America tight end at Chadron State. That is this year's State College inductee. The second annual Nebraska Football Hall of Fame Legend Award will be presented to Frank Solich, a member of the Hall both as a player and a coach, and Kent Pavelka, a member of the Husker football radio crew for two decades, will receive the Lyle Bremser Special Merit Award. The class will be officially inducted at a ceremony on Friday, September 4th, then recognized the following day as Nebraska opens the football season against Ohio. It was all Marlins last night as they beat up on the Rockies at Coors Field. Same two teams again tonight. We'll have the broadcast on KOLT 690 and 101.7 starting at 6 o'clock. First pitch will be at 6:40. That is the latest this hour here at the Sports Desk. With you again on the Rural Radio Network, I'm Chris Cottrell.
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8: Scott's Bluff and a very good Wednesday and July 1st. Everyone across western Nebraska and southeastern Wyoming, we're going to be looking at a pretty consistent day-to-day weather pattern through this upcoming 4th of July holiday. We have a large and hot high-pressure system over the southwestern United States. It'll primarily be staying in its current location the next several days. That'll be helping to keep a west-to-southwest flow all the way back here across the Rockies and High Plains, keeping primary Pacific storm systems well out of the region as a result, also with just a couple of small disturbances scooting by at times, creating a slight chance of a touch of shower and thunderstorm activity. Otherwise, we're going to be looking at overall dry conditions into and through the upcoming holiday weekend. Winds will overall be light to breezy. Great news there too, but temperatures will be on the hot side and trending a little bit hotter over the next several days. I'll be back with more in a moment.
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8: Your day weather forecast calls for sunny to mostly sunny skies. Through this Wednesday, we will be looking at smoke and a haze again moving north into the region from Colorado wildfires late today and especially overnight tonight through early Thursday, and that process likely to repeat itself the next few days. Temperatures upper 80s to near 90 today, mid 50s tonight, low to mid 90s for highs Thursday into Friday, lows mid 50s, slight chance of an isolated to widely scattered shower or storm. I'm meteorologist just Mark Huer.
10: And the high temperature in Scottsbluff yesterday was 88 degrees.

0: The record high for today's date for Scott's Bluff, boy, hot day, 107. That was set back in 1990. The record low, 40 degrees for Scott's Bluff, and that was set in 1959. Temperature readings now at the Legacy Co-op locations. It's 82 at Bridgeport, 82 at Dalton, 86 at Main Street Market at Kimball, 84 at Alliance, 87 at Main Street Market at Torrington, 77 at Main Street Market at Scott's Bluff. Other temperature readings around the area now at Chandran, it's 84, in Sydney, 82. North Platte, sunny and 81. In McCook, it's 85 degrees. And Valentine, sunny and 79. Broken Bow, it's 77 degrees. The Grand Island, 85. Kearney, and sunny and 86. And Lincoln is cloudy, 82. Partly sunny at Omaha, 83 degrees. Barometric pressure at Scott's Bluff, about 2993 and falling. Humidity at 23%. The winds are generally light all around, 5 to 10 miles per hour, most areas. Temperature at the airport at Scott's Bluff, currently at 83. And here at KNEB, at the studio at Scott's Bluff, we have a temperature reading at 80 degrees here. For more weather information anytime, remember you can check KNEB.com. Click weather on the homepage. Check weather in your neighborhood for webcams and weather conditions for Legacy Co-op locations around the area. That's an update on weather. We'll have a check of news on the way, some more market information on the way too, and reports that'll be on the way on KNEB. Middays on KNEB are brought to you by Riverstone Bank.
1: I'm Pete Ricketts, candidate for Senate, and I approve this message.
2: Everything about Democrat Dan Osborne is fake.
3: Osborne says he's independent, but he's endorsed by the Democrat machine. Osborne admitted he'd give Democrats control of the Senate.
2: Dan Osborne said he'd have been the deciding vote to tax our tips, overtime, and Social Security,
3: taking thousands out of our pockets. Then he'd turn around and give that money and citizenship to illegal immigrants. Just listen.
4: A clear path and a streamline to citizenship. Just give him a damn Social Security card already.
2: Dan Osborne claims he's for the working man, but Osborne and his wife paid themselves hundreds of thousands of dollars through shady Wyoming companies they control, skirting election laws.
3: Osborne and his family have pocketed nearly $500,000 already.
2: And you know, some of that money was raised with a man who allegedly trafficked young girls for Jeffrey Epstein.
3: Gross. Don't be fooled by fake Dan Osborne.
2: Paid for by Pete Ricketts for Senate.
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2: Thank you, Steve. Good afternoon, everyone. Scotts Bluff residents will have the final say this November on a proposed half-cent sales tax to finance a new aquatics and senior center. Financial advisor Scott Keene told the Scotts Bluff City Council the proposed sales tax is projected to generate enough revenue to cover the debt payments on approximately $25 million in bonds that would be used to build the facility. Keene says the numbers indicate the project can largely pay for itself through sales tax collections.
3: We're about $2.2 million per year in debt service to fund a $25 million project. And a half cent currently brings in a little over $2.5 million for the city. So we clearly have more coming in sales tax than we need for debt service, at least as long as interest rates stay where they are, to cover the debt service and the bonds. So we don't expect that we would rely on the property taxing authority, but it's there to add security to the bonds.
2: Supporters note that Scotts Bluff's role as a regional shopping hub means many visitors from outside the city also contribute to local sales tax revenue, helping fund the proposed project if voters approve the measure. Fort Robinson State Park is ushering in what is sure to be among its most popular summertime attraction this week. The park introduced its new state-of-the-art aquatic facility with a soft open this past weekend, and it's expected to be a busy place during Crawford's upcoming annual 4th of July celebration. Located on the west side of the park's main complex, a 310-foot-long dual-track racing water slide rises 40 feet above a 6-foot-deep zero-entry pool. The new facility plays upon Fort Robinson's Old West heritage with features such as a small stagecoach slide, horseshoe bubblers for toddlers, and a spray feature modeled after one of the park's many longhorn cattle. Game and Parks Commission Regional Superintendent Mike Morava says after a rough start to the summer for the facility, it's nice to have something so positive and exciting to talk about. A heads up if you plan to head down to Lake McConaughey and Lake Ogallala State Recreation Areas this week for 4th of July festivities. Visitors are asked to use caution as staff is cleaning up following a storm that passed through Tuesday night that brought strong winds, rain, and local flooding that resulted in damage throughout portions of both park areas. Both parks do remain open as staff remove downed tree limbs and other storm debris from campgrounds, beaches, roadways, and other public use areas. Visitors should be alert for any debris or hazards during the cleanup, and guests may find some park roads with standing water or other areas of high water. The storm caused erosion in some areas of the shoreline, and because of that, beach visitors should be cautious near the water. Campers parked along the beach should be aware of changing shoreline conditions and use caution when selecting parking locations. The fight against the blaze in Sioux County continues with approximately 1,200 acres consumed since it was started midday Monday. As of Wednesday morning, a Type 3 incident management team from the state of Nebraska assumed command of the fire crews battling the Log Road Fire, which is situated north-northwest of the burn scar from the South Fork Fire. Dozens of firefighters from inside and outside the state, along with federal resources, did active suppression efforts overnight after high winds from passing storms Tuesday compromised the north fire line. Additional resources are expected to be brought in to bear on the fire during the course of the day. Governor Jim Pillen issued an emergency declaration for Sioux County on Tuesday in light of the latest wildfire. Alliance Fire Chief Troy Shoemaker is taking on a new statewide leadership role. State Fire Marshal Doug Hobine has announced Shoemaker will become Nebraska's Assistant State Fire Marshal based in Lincoln beginning October 1st. Shoemaker served as a firefighter in the U.S. Navy before joining the Scotts Bluff Fire Department, and he's led the Alliance Fire Department as chief since 2008. Hobine says Shoemaker's experience, certifications, and commitment to fire prevention and public safety make him a strong addition to the agency's leadership team. The latest Mid-America Business Conditions Index shows regional manufacturing continued to see growth, with the fifth straight month above growth neutral, despite job losses in the sector. The survey of supply managers came in at a solid 56.0, up more than a point and a half from May, even as job losses continued to mount and inflation continued on the wholesale level. Creighton University economics professor Ernie Goss says the region is losing manufacturing jobs at a faster pace than the country overall, with the food processing sector being especially hard hit.
4: Food processing is a tough, tough area right now in terms of jobs. And we may see more closures in the weeks and months ahead, and that, of course, is not good for jobs in manufacturing. So that's the overall picture right now. And we're probably losing, we will probably gain some manufacturing jobs for the rest of the year, but not enough to offset the losses in food processing are not going to be offset fully by the gains outside of food processing.
2: Goss expects fuel prices and rents to move lower and a drop in the inflation rate in the last quarter of the year, but overall costs won't be coming down. He says the job market is too weak for a rate hike, but inflation is too strong for a rate cut. And while economic growth is currently in a solid range, it's still not where it should be. Make sure you check out the Rural Radio Scottsbluff app presented by Regional West. 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
5: 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Here's the A-Bar C Ranch Chris Gentry, 390 Angus and Black White Face Steers, weighing 750 to 900 pounds, and 420 head of Angus Black White Face Red White Face and Hereford Heifers, weighing 650 to 800 pounds. 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Here's Eric McPherson, 120 Angus and Black White Face Steers weighing 800 to 875 and 180 Angus Black White Face and Red Heifers weighing 900 to 1,000. Wilson Quarter Circle U Ranch, 185 Semi-Angus Steers weighing 7 to 775. Lone Valley Feeders, 145 Angus and a few Red Steers and Heifers weighing 550 to 650. Kennedy and Cleveland, 136 Angus and Black White Face Steers. There'll be 8 whites. A.B. Cox, 130 Angus Cross Heifers weighing 650 to 7 and a quarter. Here's Brian Mathis, 120 head of Angus Black White Face and Red Steers and Heifers weighing 8 to 850. Lazy HX Bar Ranch Lee and Kevin Heffley, 100 head of Red Semi-Angus Steers and Heifers weighing 750 to 850. Brian and Paige Mawson, 65 Angus and Semi-Angus Cross Steers and Heifers weighing 600 to 750. All this and many more valued consignments this Thursday, July 2nd at Ogallala Livestock Special Stocker Feeder Sale, expecting over 2,500 head.
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7: The Ag Achiever of the Month, because the future of Nebraska Ag is already hard at work. This award is presented by the Rural Radio Network and the Nebraska Soybean Board, and this month we honor Garrett Tolman of Crawford, a young leader who's active in FFA, 4-H, and his family's cow-calf operation.
8: Ever since I was about 8 years old, I've shown cattle, pigs, I've shown sheep, rabbits, and chickens through 4-H. And then since I became a freshman, I got into FFA and became heavily involved in FFA and all things agriculture.
7: Garrett will be a senior in the fall and serves as president of the Crawford FFA chapter. He said he enjoys all parts of the FFA organization, including competing and serving others. Even throughout the summer, his schedule is packed with school, leadership roles, and livestock projects. So he says one lesson stands above the rest.
8: The biggest lesson that I've learned is time management. I mean, everything that happens between school, FFA, 4-H, showing animals, just the time management part of things in order to get everything done in an efficient and timely manner, I guess. That really has helped me grow as a person immensely.
7: That leadership and growth was put to the test when a June wildfire scorched about 40,000 acres near Crawford, forcing evacuations and threatening Fort Robinson. And Garrett was a part of it all.
8: It was kind of stressful. definitely looking into town, it was kind of scary, but I thought I handled it pretty well. I mean, my dad called me, he was in Valentine the first day of the fire. He got calls before me saying, oh, you need to come back home. You need to come back home. But when he called me, I explained the situation to him in a calmer manner than he heard from everybody else. So he felt less stressed by that conversation. But he did end up coming back home as fast as he could to help out everybody in the community.
7: Garrett said his family's operation was about 10 miles from where the fire was, so it never reached his family's ranch. But that meant Garrett and his family could help their neighbors however they could.
8: We did help out a lot of people with fighting fire, just cleaning up hot spots that were left. And then we also helped evacuate a couple people as the whole town of Crawford was evacuated for 1 or 2 days.
7: Looking back, he says the experience showed exactly what makes rural Nebraska so special.
8: Our community is a wonderful place, and we have a lot of wonderful community members. The ranchers all over our area came in and helped fight fire and helped evacuate people like we did. And so I'm really proud to call our area home.
7: So as for what's next for Garrett before he graduates high school this coming year, he said he hopes to continue following a path of agriculture leadership and following in the footsteps of his older sister.
8: I hope to become a Nebraska state officer just like my sister. But currently, I have to deal with our chapter and continue to increase our chapter improvement along with 4-H. And then long term, I see myself coming back to the Crawford area to help my dad on our cow-calf operation and maybe help him out with the insurance agency.
7: And above all, Tolman says he's optimistic about the next generation of Nebraska agriculture. That's Garrett Tolman of Crawford, Rural Radio Network's Ag Achiever of the Month, because the future of Nebraska ag is already hard at work. I'm Alex Makovica. This award is presented by the Nebraska Soybean Board.
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14: Despite severe drought forcing changes to this year's schedule, the 2026 Wheat Field Days still delivered valuable information to producers across the state. I'm Carla Whittington, joining you here on the Rural Radio Network. Dr. Catherine Farrell's, the director of the Small Grains Breeding Program at the University of Nebraska, says this year's annual tours looked a little bit different than previous years.
15: So the 2026 Wheat Field Days were hosted kind of across the state, but in definitely more limited locations than we normally have. As you know, we've been severely affected by drought, especially out in the Nebraska Panhandle. And so we had to cut back some of our trials just because there wasn't any wheat left to look at.
14: Field days were held in Fairbury, McCook, Grant, and an indoor session at the High Plains Ag Lab in Sydney. And an irrigated wheat tour was taken in Box Butte County. Catherine says weather conditions created dramatically different results from eastern to western Nebraska.
15: Our eastern Nebraska locations, while stressed, still looked like pretty normal wheat. They had kind of a rough start, but we started getting rain in kind of the early spring here, and then we've continued getting rain throughout the summer. So our eastern plots look really good. We actually had to spray fungicides to manage for disease, and we're looking at, you know, at least average yields coming off most of those plots.
14: Further west, however, drought took a much heavier toll.
15: As we move west, the wheat got a lot more stressed, got a lot shorter, smaller heads, and we saw a lot less disease just because there wasn't enough moisture for those diseases to really come up and infect the wheat. We're looking at really below average yields, very low on our dry land trials. Some of our irrigated sites still look really good. They probably won't have as high of yields as normal because they're not getting any water in addition to that irrigation. Normally we would see some rainfall helping supplement those irrigated plots. We expect to see some good data coming off irrigated sites.
14: Because of the unusual growing season, Catherine encourages producers to focus on long-term performance data rather than a single year's results.
15: We really encourage producers to look at the 2 or 3 year averages for their regions. We will publish some of the results on just the 2026 single site locations. However, just due to that drought stress, we really want producers to look at the regional averages and the multi-year averages to help make better selection decisions for what varieties they're going to plant.
14: One unexpected benefit of this year's modified schedule was that the opportunity for more in-depth educational discussions.
15: Our indoor field day at the High Plains Ag Labs, we actually got to talk about what are some upcoming traits coming up through breeding programs that might help farmers out in the future. When can producers expect those? What are some upcoming varieties? And it talked about seed availability. We also talked about, you know, alternative uses for wheat, especially for growers that might be needing more of a forage crop.
14: Taking a look ahead to harvest, Catherine said that harvest is arriving earlier than normal this season.
15: We are running about 2 to 3 weeks earlier than normal, and that's just due to the warm winter we had and warm spring and then followed by the drought. Here in eastern Nebraska, we're actually looking at starting harvest, and then it's going to, you know, follow very quickly across the state.
14: This week, we caught up with Dr. Catherine Frels, the Director of Small Grains Breeding Program at the University of Nebraska, here on the Rural Radio Network.
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17: The 2026 wheat variety tours are in the books, and Cody Creech, Nebraska Extension Dryland Cropping Specialist, discusses some of the challenges the wheat had in the Panhandle.
18: So the wheat across the Panhandle had both the drought and freeze events going on, and so we had a lot of growers were concerned because of just the poor appearance of the wheat, and of course the first thing to do is think about potential diseases that may be harming our wheat. Our pathologist out here, Stephen Wagulo, surveyed a lot of fields, and it was his opinion that most of the injury that we're seeing is solely due to the drought and the freeze events. Actually, because of how dry we are, very little disease pressure was observed this year in the Panhandle region.
17: Creech says looking forward to the 2026-27 wheat season.
18: We're always hopeful that we're going to catch some rains and we'll have good conditions as we go to seed our wheat this fall. We anticipate we'll actually have increased acres of wheat going in this fall. We anticipate we're going to have really tight seed supplies because of our low yields. And so we're just encouraging growers to get out, decide what they want to do, work with their seed dealers early and get those orders in so that they have the seed they need to go plant this fall.
17: Producers are reminded not to lean heavily on this year's data, but to look at multi-year averages from previous years. AgWatch is brought to you by the UNL Panhandle Research Extension and Education Center.
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23: New federal regulations are giving farmers an opportunity to add farmland to program payments by recalculating their base acres. In part one of this discussion, Extension educator Anastasia Meyer talked about why these changes are a great opportunity for farmers who might qualify for the recalculation. On today's program, she begins by explaining what producers need to do if they don't have any existing base acres on their operation, which might rely on a county average.
24: Well, it depends, right? That's a big question. Are you an average producer? That is probably about the same as a county yield. Are you an amazing producer? Because then that's going to hurt you if your county average is actually lower than yours. Or if you are a subpar, you know, it's great. But really, let's remember that the yield is only going to be important if you were enrolled in price loss coverage and PLC. And then this whole yield thing is a little bit interesting, right? Because I mentioned the fact that in 2014, we had the chance to reallocate our base acres. So if you reallocated, and if your base right now is currently what you plant, you're just probably going to see that yield swept into that new base acre. So if you plant a corn and soybean rotation, and that's what your base acres are, there's probably not any concern for you. But let's again talk into my area. We saw a lot of producers here keep their grain, sorghum, and wheat base acres because at the time, remember, we were signing up for a 5-year farm bill. And at that time, those were paying pretty good. So they decided to keep it. Now, if you're adding new base based off of what you've been planting the last 5 years, you're probably going to be seeing corn and soybean base acres added on to your farm that you already have wheat and grain sorghum. So what yields do you use if you don't have any of that already associated to that farm number? These are when you're going to see those county average yields. So I don't know if it's going to truly affect a lot of people, but I do know that it is going to affect some that maybe chose to keep their old base and not reallocate to the new base.
23: Anastasia explains that old base numbers aren't in play here. She talks about how the new provisions are for new base acres only.
24: Yeah, so remember, this is only adding new base. We cannot touch any of our old base. We cannot reallocate it to what we currently plant. We cannot increase our yield. We can't do any of that. And remember, this is what they are basing the ARC County and the price loss coverage payments on, right? What your base is enrolled on, not what you're currently planting. So again, yield is only going to matter for those price loss coverage base acres that are enrolled in it. And it's only ARC County is going to be using the county average yield. And so really, yield's not going to affect that at all. It's just kind of what's on paper at FSA. So I wouldn't get too concerned about it. I've kind of been telling people there isn't anything to it but to do it, right? I don't see why you would opt out of it, especially when we don't know what future legislation is going to base any farm payments on, right? Right now, we've been seeing a lot of these ad hoc payments. So the ECAP and a lot of payments that are based off of what you truly plant, not what your base acres are in. So if we go more towards that in the future, this means nothing. But if we stick with this whole method of giving payments based off of what your base acres are in, this is when we really want to increase them while we can, because we might have the chance to reallocate again in the future or update yields again in the future.
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1: ABC News, I'm Michelle Franzen. Police in Ohio say four family members are facing charges, including child endangerment, after the discovery of 16 children living in deplorable conditions east of Cincinnati. Ohio Attorney General Andy Wilson says police reached the children just in time.
2: I think if they would have waited another 24 hours, there was a very high probability that we'd be dealing with a death or multiple deaths.
1: The children now in protective custody. The U.S. has not renewed the U.S. Mexico and Canada trade agreement as it pursues new deals. The current agreement remains in place until 2036, but will now face annual reviews. Two daredevils in custody after climbing to the top of the Empire State Building spire in a stunt that appears to have ended in a proposal. The couple identified as Angela Nicolau and Ivan Birkus, and both now facing charges. In World Cup action today, the U.S. taking on Bosnia and Herzegovina, the first of the knockout rounds. This is ABC News. Former Transportation Secretary Pete Buttigieg and potential candidate for the White House is speaking out to ABC News after a recent swatting incident against his family.
3: When officers showed up at the Michigan home of Buttigieg and his husband, they took their twins in for questioning.
4: Our children, to be clear, they are 4 years old. They have no idea what any of this means.
3: The kids stayed with their grandparents for 24 hours, and that was when police finally told them someone had called Child Protective Services.
4: An anonymous caller had told CPS that somebody had told him that I had told her that I had committed unspeakable crimes.
3: All of it false. A swatting incident. He's now hoping whoever did it is found and prosecuted. Sherry Preston, ABC News.
1: 1 week after the double earthquakes in Venezuela, search and rescue crews still finding survivors. The latest, a three-year-old trapped in the rubble for 6 days. The death toll has climbed to nearly 2,000. Michelle Franzen, ABC News.
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9: Your day weather forecast calls for sunny to mostly sunny skies. Through this Wednesday, we will be looking at smoke and a haze again moving north into the region from Colorado wildfires late today and especially overnight tonight through early Thursday, and that process likely to repeat itself the next few days. Temperatures upper 80s to near 90 today, mid-50s tonight, low to mid-90s for highs Thursday into Friday, lows mid-50s, slight chance of an isolated to widely scattered shower or storm. I'm meteorologist Mark Huer.

0: Welcome back to the Ramsey Show in the Fairwinds Credit Union studio. Adam is in Syracuse, New York. Hi, Adam. What's up?
1: Hey, Dave and Rachel. How are you guys doing?
0: Better than we deserve. What's up? How can we help?
1: So a little bit of background. I'm 26. My fiance is 27. About 2 years ago, we bought a house from my grandfather, got a pretty good discount on it. 2 years has passed. Now we have about $200,000 in equity in the house. We're planning on getting married soon. We've been thinking about just eloping, and then we have a wedding date already set for November 5th of 2027. I have $55,000 worth of debt currently. She doesn't have any debt right now. And we're thinking that if we get married soon, that we just sell the house, possibly pay off my debt, and then either rent for a little while or buy a lower priced house. And I'm just trying to, I feel like I'm more on the fence of actually doing the renting. And I feel like she's just not, she's a little more on the other side of it.
0: What do you make and what does she make?
1: So I just got a pay increase of about $20,000. I'll be making $70,000 now. She makes mid-80s, probably about 86.
0: Okay, so you have how much debt? $55,000.
2: What's it on, Adam?
1: So $26,000 on a car loan and then $30,000 on student loans.
0: Okay. Well, the proper way to answer this is pretending that you all get married this weekend. And then this is what I would do. But I would not do anything else together until you're married. Okay? You quit paying people's bills that are your roommates. And I don't care if it's your fiance or not, it's still your freaking roommate. Because you don't have any legal ties whatsoever. And one of you just walks off, or one of you, something happens to one of you or something like that. And those things happen in life.
2: Yeah, there's no repercussions. There's no protection.
0: You're very, very vulnerable. So, yeah, if you want to do a celebration in November of 27, that's fine. But I'd be married by the end of the weekend. Happy 4th of July. Woohoo. Fireworks. Okay, and so here
2: America's
0: we go.
2: America's birthday and Adam's,
0: that's right,
2: anniversary.
0: On the 250th anniversary, we got married. And so, and whose car is the $26,000?
1: It's my truck.
0: Yeah. I'd sell your truck. I wouldn't sell your house.
1: Mm-hmm. Okay. To give a little more background on the house was built in 1918.
0: You don't like the house?
1: We love the area and the property that we have, but we're not huge fans of the house itself.
0: Yeah.
2: Okay, so if you were going to move anyways, that's one discussion. I would not move because of the debt, but if you guys don't like the house and you want to do something living-wise differently, regardless of the debt, then that's a totally different discussion.
0: Yeah, but in that case, I would sell the house and buy a different house.
2: Mm-hmm.
0: And I'd still sell the truck.
2: And I'd still live on one of your incomes for the next year after you get married and just pay off the debt, or sell the truck and then live off one of your incomes.
0: You
2: want
0: to keep
2: months.
0: The truck, you need to pay it off inside of a year and a half, and the other debt too, and keep the house. And then when that's done, then we'll talk about selling the house and moving to a different house with the equity. But selling the house to get out of debt is
2: we rarely recommend that.
0: No, almost never. Only in extreme situations, mm-hmm, where somebody's really going to be broke. But there doesn't need to be an our house and an our anything. Because you're not married. It's very, very dangerous. Don't do this, folks. So, yeah, you do what you want to do. But if I were you, I'd be married by the end of the weekend and have a wonderful anniversary that we can always remember was the 250th anniversary of the United States of America. And there we go. Hee-haw. And you know, you can make jokes about fireworks on your honeymoon the rest of your life,
2: okay,
0: right?
2: So,
0: yep. Anyway, have some fun with it. But I'm... Because, dude, y'all have been everything but married for a very long time. You talk like an old married guy. I mean, you don't even sound like, you know. So you really do need to get this stuff in the right order so that you don't get, somebody doesn't get burned here. Christina is in Cincinnati. Hi, Christina. How are you?
3: Hi, I'm good. How are you all?
0: Better than we deserve. What's up?
3: Well, praise the Lord for that. So my husband and I are working baby steps 4 through 6, and we were just curious on balancing working the steps at the same time. So we have a plan built, like a plan built as we work all three, but we were just curious if we should be prioritizing working one more aggressively than the other.
0: Well, 4 is set. It's 15% yes. before you move on. 15% of okay. your household income going into retirement. That one's set. And then the only vacillation is between things that we want to do in the household because we're at intentional rather than intensity stage. Or do we need to save up and move up in car? Do we need to be saving up for a vacation? Those are kinds of competing things, right? And then, you know, age and aspirations of the kids for college, you know, it's a completely different discussion about baby step 5 if you have two people in high school versus two 2-year-olds or two 3-year-olds or something, right?
2: So it's, how old are your kids?
3: We have just one daughter and she's 1.
0: Okay. Well, there's no panic about baby step 5. And so if you, in that situation, wanted to just do something that was representative of having touched that base, meaning we're going to put $100 a month or $200 a month or something in a 529 just to get started on it. It's not really enough, but it'll get us started, and then we're going to concentrate on knocking out the house. That's what a lot of people do in your situation.
2: Yeah, or you look up and when the kid's 7, 8, and be like, okay, what's tuition looking like now, and what?
0: Yeah.
2: How aggressively do we need to be saving for this then? But yeah, I wouldn't be concerned, but I would open one and start putting a little bit of money
0: just to keep it going. Just say I did. I'm on baby step 5.
2: Yep.
0: And you don't have to be putting a lot in there. And then attack the house. That's what most people do. What are y'all trying to do? What are you thinking, Christina?
3: Well, so we do invest currently in a 529. We opened it pretty much after she was born, like the next month.
0: Good.
3: And I think I'm in a unique situation. We're planning for life, but I actually work at a university. And one of the benefits that we receive is that dependents can attend for free.
0: Right.
3: Now I have to be employed at the time of attendance. Mm-hmm. So that's why we're kind of planning for life. But smart. I think that's kind of what we're trying to balance. And then I know you guys talked about the 15% for baby step 4, but with Roth IRAs, we're actually coming in closer to 19% of our household income.
0: I wouldn't do that.
3: Okay. So we should kind of readjust that to 15% to apply either to 5 or 6.
0: Until your house is paid off. Yeah.
3: Okay. Perfect.
2: Yep. Yeah. And I wouldn't, I think you said it, Christina, but I agree with you on planning more of life happening because I don't want you feel like you have to be stuck in a job for 18 years, right? If you, just for your kid to get free tuition, right? Christina, in 5 or 6 years, it may look different. So when
0: I
2: you do
0: almost
2: save
0: made
2: for
0: the it. They fired me when they were 17. Yeah,
2: yeah, that's right.
0: Yeah, no, I've actually gotten that call. Oh, man. Wow.
2: But good job, you guys.
0: Yeah, you're doing
2: being
0: great.
2: Being a young family and doing this,
0: you're going to be in such good shape. You really are doing great. Well done.

0: Hey guys, George Camel here. Two things you should know about me. I love a good movie, and I hate overpaying for things. And Angel just checked both boxes. They've got a new movie called Young Washington, the story of George Washington's early life as a soldier before he became a founding father. And whether you're a history buff or not, this was a gripping, entertaining thrill ride of a prequel to The Guy on the Dollar Bill. 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
9: Today's question comes from Brett in Kansas. My wife and I are currently paying off $80,000 of debt. At what point can we start to budget for a little bit of fun? We have been working nonstop to pay this off and want to add some fun money to the budget. Oh, it's a great question. And $80,000, that's a long trek, right? If, depending on what you guys make, could be a couple of years. And so You know, one thing that we have found that helps a lot of families when there's a lot of debt, a massive amount of debt, is after certain debts are paid and you guys look up and say, okay, after we climb this mountain or after we do this, when it comes to the numbers, just to have like a breather, to find something that you, not expensive and not, you know, that's going to cost you guys a lot, but like, what's one thing we can do to enjoy ourselves that we can look forward to? And sometimes that's like something for free, right? That you just plan and you're going to make this thing special. But I would say to be able to piece it out, when you look at the whole thing, I feel like it can be very overwhelming. But when you find these milestones within the $80,000 journey, that's helpful. But also the math is the math. And the deeper you sacrifice, the more money that goes to this debt, the faster you are going to pay it off. So if you go and take a trip or something, let me pay off a debt, it's not going to work. Not going to work.
1: I can never tell when someone asks a question this way whether they are just whining, like, wah, get over yourself, or whether they really have been going like 100 hours a week and they really haven't even bought a jar of mustard. I mean, you know.
9: What part of the spectrum is this?
1: What extreme are they on?
9: Right.
1: If you're on the whining side and you're just, oh, grow up, shut up, fun is not defined by spending, you know. If you're on the other side, yeah, do what Rachel said. Set yourself a milestone and go, okay, we're going to go buy Chick-fil-A with coupons, and that's our big woohoo when we knock out that particular debt, okay, because we've not been out to eat, but we're going to go do that. But, you know, what's interesting is that we define fun as with money. When can we do something fun? When you do something fun, it just doesn't necessarily require money. But it's like the only way we can have fun is if we have money spending going on. Well, that's not true. We all know that's shallow and not accurate. So don't define fun as necessarily spending. So let's go throw the Frisbee in the park. That's fun. The one we've already got. You don't go buy one. The Frisbee. Okay? And whatever. I don't care, but... But we define fun as I want to go on a cruise, you know, and no, you can't do that. You're broke and $80,000 in debt. If that's what you're talking about, no. But if you're talking about I'm going
9: to that's where you have to get creative, because I do know, yeah, you know, have fun is
1: it's okay,
9: you know,
1: it's
9: going to the movies. It's going to the zoo with the kid. Like, all of this costs money to go and do experiences or to go do something for a lot of things. But what you're saying is exactly right. Find the joy in life. Like, when you can do that, contentment starts to build, and that gets magnified as you build wealth too, which is an amazing characteristic to have. So, yeah, what are the things that you can do? Is it game night, you know, as a family? Is it going on walks? Like, go do something. Go live your life and have a great life. It doesn't have to cost a lot.
1: Yeah. I mean, think about families that lived in a time when you could not purchase fun. I mean, you were stuck with family Monopoly. You had to play Monopoly with your family. That was the only thing you could do. Because, I mean, jigsaw puzzles, you were stuck with that. Remember COVID, when you were stuck in there with your family and you couldn't do anything? Because people found a way to spend money then anyway.
9: Yeah, like online shopping.
1: Stacks of wine bottles outside their doorway. But, yeah. But anyway, yeah. So, but be careful how you define fun.
9: That's a good point, yeah.
1: Eve is in Memphis. Hi, Eve. How are you?
10: Hello, I'm fine. Thank you for taking my call.
1: Sure. What's up?
10: So, just a bit of background. My husband and I, we have been in education for years, and I mean, our own education, and have followed unpredictable work, moving internationally, and really genuinely not having a savings margin for a lot of our adult life. And so, we don't really have a habit for that. And we're wanting to get on the same page for that. But I grew up watching my dad go bankrupt twice from day trading on borrowed house equity. And that makes me scary, wary of risk. And my husband had the opposite background of, you know, growing up pretty humbly and family saving in very, you know, boring savings accounts and bonds. And I feel like now he's going in the opposite direction. Yeah. He's drawn to crypto and IPOs, and he feels like he's older and he's had to wait so long to have the margin to invest that he wants a fast return. And he is reasonable, but like, we're both scientists. We like to see the full picture and get a full understanding. And I feel like I'm lost with trying to figure out everything. And yeah, with his hours, he doesn't have time to like sit down with people.
1: Yeah. So, you know, I think it's a good idea with his hours that he sits down with you and he sits down with people, because he's getting ready to make some huge mistakes.
10: Yeah, I just feel like when I do the research myself, he listens, but like I'm not confident enough to explain it back to him clearly. He wants it like
1: Let's pretend that we actually could sit down across the table from both of you and say, mm-hmm. hey, husband, your parents had it wrong. They never invested. They only saved. You have to invest. Mm-hmm. And by the way, Eve's parents obviously had it wrong. They day traded into bankruptcy twice with the home equity. And both of those things are influencing these decisions in a toxic way. Mm-hmm. And then you add to that, he's decided he's going to be desperate and rash, which when I'm desperate and rash, because it's coming at me, I'm late to the game, so I have to play catch up. I'm going to swing for the fence. I'm going to try to hit home runs only. You're going to strike out. As soon as I get that desperate, the way your husband is sounding, I get stupid. And it sounds like he's getting stupid. Crypto's stupid. It's a stupid swing for the fence. Okay? Day trading, stupid. It's a swing for the fence. But also not investing and instead just saving like his parents does is stupid. So, Rachel, your book, we've got to send it to them. Know Yourself, Know Your Money. Because their family of origins are really impacting this.
9: Yeah, of the fear and the motivation of what's going on. But then you got to get beyond that, Eve. And I would want to know from him, like, what is that motivation? Like, I understand that he feels like he doesn't have enough time. But if you guys ran out numbers in an S&P 500 to see where you guys would be, because how old are you all?
10: So I'm 40. He's 48.
9: Okay, so I'm just curious to say, like, yeah, in the next 20 years, if you did the safe route, get pretty much guaranteed.
1: What
9: are we going to have?
10: So income and like net take home right now is about $11,000 a month.
1: Okay. And so what if we put away $2,000 a month?
10: That's what I kind of want to do. And I think he's like, we need to rerun some numbers of budgets. We've got some money getting freed up now. We have a kid who was in private school who's going to a public high school, you know, so we have margin. I can see the margin coming. We've agreed we're going to save up the emergency fund first.
1: Yeah. Eve, if you put $2,000 a month in just an S&P 500, which is an investment in the stock market, but it's not a day trade and it's not mm-hmm. crypto, okay? The average annual rate of return of the stock market in the United States since it began is 11.8%. If it averaged 11%, and you put $2,000 away from age 40 to age 67, you'd have $4 million. That's what you should be doing.
10: We have kids to consider about as well. So I think, you know, we haven't been saving for college yet. I think we kind of need a relatively succinct way to see what are the investment strategies, what are the ways to do this, and what point we should think about.
1: And that requires sitting down with someone that knows something that you all don't know.
9: Yeah, mm-hmm. Check out SmartVestor at RamseySolutions.com and sit down with a financial planner who gets excited about watching your money grow, right? They're not anti that kind of thing. They're pro all of that. And look at the big picture, and it's wisdom. And I feel like that's what's scaring me about his decisions, is it feels immature. It does not feel wise.

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2: 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July corn up 8 1/4 at 421 with a high of 422 1/4, a low of 412 1/4. December up 6 1/4 at 442 1/4, a high of 444, a low of 435 1/2. July soybeans up 9 1/2 at 1126 1/4, a high of 1133, a low of 1114. November up 5 1/2 at 1149 1/4, a high of 1161 1/4, a low of 1139 1/4. July Chicago wheat up 11 1/4 at 592, a high of 599, a low of 577 1/4. September up 10 3/4 at $6, a high of 608 1/4, a low of 586 1/2. July Kansas City wheat up 12 1/4 at 623 1/4, a high of 625, a low of 612 1/2. September up 9 3/4 at 635, a high of 642, a low of 622 1/2. July soybean meal up 190 at 306.60, a high of 307.30, a low of 303.70. July bean oil up 28 at 67.02, a high of 67.25, a low of 65.50. August live cattle down 60 cents today at 241.82, a high of 243.75, a low of 241. October up 7 cents at 237.72, a high of 238.52, a low of 235.75. August feeders down 45 at 364.15, a high of 367.55, a low of 363.35. September down 35 at 362.17, a high of 365.45, a low of 361.12. And August lean hogs down 115 at 97.05, a high of 98.95, a low of 96.87. 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
8: 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Our day weather forecast calls for sunny to mostly sunny skies.

0: Through this Wednesday, we will be looking at smoke and a haze again moving north into the region from Colorado wildfires late today and especially overnight tonight through early Thursday, and that process likely to repeat itself the next few days. Temperatures upper 80s to near 90 today, mid 50s tonight, low to mid 90s for highs Thursday into Friday, lows mid 50s, slight chance of an isolated to widely scattered shower or storm. I'm meteorologist Mark Huer.
1: Bill is in Austin, Texas. Hey, Bill, what's up?
2: Hey, Mr. Ramsey and Ms. Cruz. I appreciate you guys taking my call.
1: Sure. How can we help?
2: So I'm trying to get on the same page with my girlfriend here, and we're trying to start saving money. I want to obviously start planning for our future. I think we just can't get on the same page. Every time I bring up finances, it often turns into a confrontation. So I'm just trying to figure out the best way to go about it and show her, you know, what we're looking at financially, because we've really never sat down together and looked at it as a whole. I just want to see what you guys
1: how long have y'all been
2: have
1: dating?
2: In mind based on finances. We've been dating for 2.5 years.
3: Okay. How old are you guys?
2: I'm 26 and she's 28.
3: Okay.
1: Okay, and so when you start talking about, you know, someday when we're married, we're going to combine finances, and this is what it looks like, it turns into a confrontation. What does that mean?
2: So basically, like, I obviously want to start planning for our future and stuff like that, and I've told her that, and she doesn't want to obviously take any steps to start planning for our future because we're not married. Now, I know, obviously, you said not to, you know, get into houses and cars and stuff together until you're married, and I've already made that mistake. But I'm kind of sure.
1: Wait. You know, you've already made that mistake. You bought a house together?
2: Yeah, so I work for a home builder.
1: I don't care. You bought a house together. Make sure I understand what you're saying.
2: Yes, yeah, sir.
1: And you bought cars together.
2: I own mine outright, and then I'm on hers as well.
1: Yeah. So you're shocked that this woman doesn't want to talk to you about money anymore until you marry her. Of course she doesn't.
2: Well, yeah, I just, you know.
1: She's tired of waiting on you.
2: I know. I just want to feel like it's going to be.
1: You bought a house!
2: I think that marriage flips the switch, you know, and then it's like, all right, well, now we have to.
1: You bought a house! That's not like a little small step. Like, this isn't like we coupons at Costco. You bought a freaking house, man.
3: Okay, so.
1: And Bill, then you bought a car for her, and it's in your name, and she feels insecure about you talking about the future without a ring on her finger. Well, no kidding, dude.
2: Yeah.
1: This is you.
2: Yeah, I've been thinking about, you know, yeah, I know. I've been thinking about, obviously, marriage and stuff. It just scares me because I'm like,
1: you bought a house.
2: We've been basically. Okay. Married, but
1: how do you scared about marriage after you bought a house together?
3: Because a house is not a lifelong commitment. So I know.
2: Yeah, I just don't want to feel like
1: that's the mortgage company
2: going to flip a switch in her, you know, in her,
3: yeah,
2: in her mind that, wow, okay, now we're married, now we need to save money. It's like, why aren't we saving money right now?
3: Okay, so is the saving the money the tension point that you're wanting to put money away and she just wants to spend? What is that one of the tension points?
2: Yeah, it's a tension point on that. She owes money back to the IRS, so I'm trying to tell her, hey, you know, this can really screw us, you know, in the long run if they start garnishing her wages and everything like that. So, like, we got to get on top of that. She's making minimum payments, but, like, we need to start, you know, taking it more serious. And,
1: okay,
2: you know, I'm trying to.
1: All right, I'm going to quit beating on you. What would I do if I were in your shoes? The two of you need to schedule a meeting with a marriage counselor this week. And I want you to begin pre-marriage counseling and decide if you're going to get married and if you can align enough on your finances in order to spend your life together. And then you either need to pull the plug on this thing and sell the house and the car and go on your merry way, or you need to get married as soon as you can get aligned. And I'm talking a month from now. You need to make a decision.
2: Okay.
1: Because you're trying to handle all of this while she feels like she's dangling on the end of a hook like a worm over a bass. And because she's tired of it.
3: Because, yeah.
1: She's tired of it.

0: and she doesn't know how to vocalize.
1: I'm trying to show her.
0: You're not in a seat to tell her what to do about anything. You're just the boyfriend. So you guys cannot, you know, you can't go. If it's your wife, the two of you can sit down and go, hey, we're the two of us, we're going to attack this IRS thing because this is going to screw us. So your statement would be correct then. But you're trying to make a statement from a position of
2: Power that you don't have.
0: A position of a seat that you're not sitting in.
1: Yeah. I'm just trying to.
0: I know. You want everybody to be on the same page.
1: I pay for the house and everything. I pay for everything, you know, for the house. I pay for the house. I pay for my car, water, trash, and, you know, everything that comes with the house. I pay for auto insurance.
0: What does she make?
1: I pay for everything.
0: What does she make?
1: So, she makes $3,000 per month, and then she makes commission, depending on, you know, sales that she makes.
0: So, in your marriage counseling, if you're going to go do what I tell you to do, you guys need to sit down and do a mock budget that says if we were married, we would put all of our money on the table, and here's what we would do with our money.
2: Yeah.
0: We would pay the house payment, we'd pay the car payment, we'd pay the IRS, we would eat, and our money would be shared, and we would make decisions together that are wise and going forward. But you're starting to regret, you're starting to resent her for not carrying her half of the load, and yet you signed this deal up.
1: Yeah.
0: You made this mess.
2: And Bill, I would also lead with a lot of humility too.
0: Yeah.
2: I feel like you know, you're pointing at her, you're going to screw this up if you don't, if you're just doing minimum payments, and it felt a little I understand what you're saying. You have an urgency, but the urgency can come off as very shameful and down-putting, and you have it figured out and she doesn't. And do you know what I mean? Like the emotional intelligence of, I think, a healthy marriage is both sitting down and be like, okay, what's your desire? Here's my desire.
0: Yep.
2: Here's what I'm thinking. Here's the story that I've made up in my head, Bill, is that you think I suck with money and I have to get this right for you to marry me to make me worthy of marriage. Am I not worthy now? I don't know. Like, there could be so many things attached to this. And you guys got to, you got to walk through all of that. Yeah. I would, before you get married.
0: So I would go to a pre-marriage counselor today. And I would get these, get to the root issues
2: of it all. Yeah.
0: And let's see if we can get aligned and then very, very quickly get married, or let's start taking this thing apart.
2: Because if I'm her, my car is attached to this guy.
0: Yep.
2: My home is attached to this guy.
0: Yep.
2: I make $3,000 a month.
0: Yep.
2: And here he is.
0: And I owe the IRS.
2: Here he is telling me what I need to be doing.
0: Signed me up for all this, he still resents me because he has to pay for everything.
2: Yep. And I don't know. There would be a lot, I think, there that she may not even realize. I don't know. But,
0: she feels hung out to dry. You know, and no, she don't want to talk about the future with you because the present with you sucks. Of course not. I mean, it's not good.
2: But it's all good intent.
0: No.
2: But Bill is I hear you, Bill. Like, because we have some people that they're so hardcore with, I mean, obviously not our principals because he went and bought a house and but like, people are so good. I mean, their motivation is good. Of like, I want to save money, I want to be responsible, and I want these things. But you end up coming off very unattractive, very controlling, kind of shameful
0: when you do it out of order, particularly.
2: Yeah. So there has to be a lot of humility in this,
0: yeah.
2: And you guys need to get on the same page. And she's going to be different than you too, Bill. When it comes to money, she might be a spender always, and you may be the saver always, and that is the dynamic, which is beautiful. In a marriage, you need each other, so that's a good thing. She doesn't need to turn into you, but she does need to be a responsible adult too. So I hear that side of it. Oh man, Bill, put a ring on it. If she's the one,
0: the only shot you've got at this is not continuing like it is, and it's not just go get married this weekend either, because you've got a mess. You don't know what you're getting into. So you guys need to get some good coaching, some good counseling from a good marriage counselor, and settle in and get married very quickly as soon as you can.
2: Yeah, make a decision. You guys are 26 and 27. And so,
0: because she's dangling on the end of a hook, and she's tired of it. I promise you that's what's going on. I promise you. And, you know, that's the way it is. Open phones at 888-825-5225.

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0: 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Paige is in Denver. Hi, Paige. How are you?
8: I'm doing all right. Thanks so much for taking my call.
0: Sure. How can we help?
8: So my husband was recently, his position was eliminated after several years with a Christian organization. And so he's actively looking for a job, but we have some medical debt. I have a child that has a chronic illness. So we have monthly bills for his care. And so I have a little less than $3,000 in medical debt right now. We have 4 months reserve. We do not have any debt except our home. How much is the four months reserve?
0: How much money is that?
8: I have about 15,000.
0: Okay.
8: Right now. And then
0: how long ago was your husband laid off?
8: He was let know in April. His kind of contract ended this last month, and now he's been given 2.5 months severance.
0: And so he's known about this for months upon months. What type of work was he doing in the ministry?
8: Christian education. So he's been actively looking and applying for jobs. So hopefully, and there are a few things that he's got on the horizon. But we have these medical bills, so I'm trying to figure out how to pay those off the best. I understand like the snowball method, and I was going to
0: start with the smallest amount. None of that works. Right now everything's on hold till he gets a job.
8: Right.
0: Are you working outside the home?
8: I do. I work with the same organization, and so I'm looking for some other options. I think it's possible that my position feels a little precarious right now as well.
0: That's probable.
8: Right. Yeah. So we're just trying to figure out. I've called billing for all of these.
0: It doesn't
8: medical
0: matter.
8: Bills.
0: It's only $3,000.
8: Right.
0: You could write a check today, but I'm not going to.
8: Right. That's my question. What do I do?
0: No,
8: how do we move on from here?
0: We wait. We wait and we go get income. Both of us go get income now.
8: Okay.
0: Uh-huh. Now, was he teaching or was he in administration?
8: He was in administration.
0: Does he have the ability to start doing online teaching as a side hustle starting tonight? Ready, set, go.
8: Sure. Yeah. I mean, I think. Yeah.
0: Sign up. Start being professor to some online classes tonight. You can sign up for those immediately. And income will start coming immediately. I want him to load up on that.
9: While he's looking.
0: And turn the television off or throw a brick through it. No wasting time right now.
8: Sure. Okay.
0: No wasting time. Income. I want some interim income until he lands the next gig. Because until then, we're in limbo. And limbo is scary as crud, isn't it, Paige?
8: Indeed.
9: Because he was laid off in April, right? And you said they all had 2 months of severance.
0: No.
9: Mm-hmm. Okay. Yeah. So you're ending. Yeah. So you're calling at the end of at the beginning of July when the severance is.
8: He was paid out. So he was paid out through his contract, which was the end of June. So now we are starting the 2.5 months.
9: Okay, that's good. Okay, so you have July and August of severance.
0: Which the way I look at that is, if he lands something this week, that's 2.5 months signing bonus to the next gig.
8: Yeah. Right. Yeah. Great, right.
0: It's flush money. It's gravy money. It's extra money. And we write a check, pay off what you're dealing with, and it's a fair thing that you're dealing with, though, it is my child has an illness, and I've got this financial stress, and we've all, or, you know, he's lost his income. I'm probably going to. So you've got a lot of angst in the air, and what I'm trying to do is get something controlled. The faster some kind of money starts coming in, even if it's not the permanent solution, the lower your anxiety goes.
8: Okay. Yeah. And we've met our out-of-pocket deductible for the year.
0: Yeah.
8: So, and that as part of his severance, they're going to cover COBRA for us through the end of the year. So, we're not going to incur any more medical bills.
0: Well, you're probably going to get a health package at the next place, and he's probably going to land that in the next 30 days.
8: Right. And he's working hard to do so. It's just a tricky time.
0: Yeah, it's just scary.
8: It was tricky, right?
0: We're walking the Grand Canyon on a freaking tightrope. I mean, this is scary. Yeah.

0: And so I think you're going to be okay. I don't hear anything that panics me, but I can relate to your anxiety, and I think your anxiety is valid. But I don't want it to be my activator. And so what we're going to do is we're going to protect the 15,000.
1: Yeah, but the answer is we don't pay the 3,000.
0: Don't pay the 3,000 a day. Protect the 15,000. Protect the severance.
1: Okay.
0: Cut everything out of your budget. Go to beans and rice, and beans. You're not going out to eat. We're not going to celebrate the severance check, you know, unless it's with water and cereal, right? I mean, so we're going to, the storm is here. We're putting plywood on the windows. And when the storm passes, we'll take the plywood down. That's what we're doing.
2: And we feel like we've been taking those steps. I think it's just a matter of, do I call these medical companies and say, just let it run?
0: They're useless. They don't care.
2: That's what I'm finding. It's been really frustrating.
0: Yeah, you're not dealing. You're not talking to intelligent life.
2: So we just let it sit until something lands, and then pay it off.
0: They'll use the fact that you called and try to turn on your honor and turn on everything else to get you to go ahead and pay it. They'll they'll shame you, won't they?
2: 100%
0: Yeah, that's what they do. Yeah.
2: We've had, already somebody say, well, we won't make another appointment until you pay this bill. And I've said, but I am paying, we've been making. Yeah.
0: Well, I won't make another appointment with you anyway. I'm tired of you people. I think we'll go somewhere else.
2: So
0: I can handle that.
2: It's just we just feel like we've been in this tricky place. And so I've been trying to decide, do I just write a check?
0: What medical professional actually said that? Was that a collector or the actual administrator in the office?
2: It was their billing department.
0: Yeah, that's bull. They don't have control of the appointments.
2: So
0: that was complete BS.
2: Okay. So it sounds like we are just, the best thing is to hold tight.
0: Exactly.
2: Really.
0: Exactly. And I'm just trying to give you some information that normalizes where you are to where it doesn't feel quite so sketchy. Yeah. So the billing department doesn't make appointments. They're full of crap. They were just trying to collect a bill, and they make up stories, and they shame, and they do whatever else. So heck with that. And, yeah, he gets a job, but he's got a game on. I mean, get part-time income, short-term income, long-term income, income, income, income, income. Both of you, like your hair's on fire, because the faster you stack cash, the lower your stress goes and the better he interviews. When you walk into interview and you're scared to death for your house being foreclosed on, you don't interview as well as when you walk in with cash stacked in the bedroom. You walk different and you talk different. Your octave is different in your voice. Everything changes. You have zero swagger when you're desperate. And you don't want to do that. You don't, because you're not attractive hire at that point. It scares people when you're scared. So that's why I'm telling you, go get some income. And it'll help him close the deal on the permanent upgrade, and he'll probably get an upgrade in his job. Wow. Sorry you guys are facing that. We're on your team, though. We're here to help you. If you need us again, you call anytime.

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Normal's broke. You need a plan. 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Dave Ramsey here. For more than 30 years of talking to folks on the air, I can tell you that most people are broke. Not because they don't make enough money, but because they don't have a plan. Money comes in, money goes out, and they still got nothing to show for it. Listen, you work too hard to be broke. And if you don't tell your money where to go, you'll always wonder where it went. That's why you need a plan, a real plan, one where every dollar has a job. Because when you do that, something changes. You stop guessing. You stop worrying. You stop stressing. 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But here's the truth. Most people won't do it. They keep living paycheck to paycheck, keep hoping things will change without making a change. It's time to say enough is enough. It's time to take control of your money. It's time to start your Every Dollar budget for free.

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2: ABC News, I'm Michelle Franzen. In North Dakota, President Trump toured the Theodore Roosevelt Library in Medora, ahead of now delivering remarks at the opening ceremony. The president arriving on the new Air Force One, gifted from Qatar. ABC's Selena Wang with more.
3: There's been bipartisan concern over the conflicts of interest here, the ethical, the legal, the national security concerns. Remember, this is a $400 million gift from Qatar. This is likely the largest gift ever from a foreign government. And the Pentagon has spent the last year, as well as hundreds of millions of dollars in taxpayer money, to retrofit this plane and do the necessary security upgrades to make sure that it's fit for use by the President of the United States.
2: In New York City, a couple scaled the Empire State Building spire today in what appeared to be a protest that ended in a proposal, both now facing charges. A heat dome bearing down on much of the country with dangerous triple-digit field temperatures, raising the risk of life-threatening conditions. This is ABC News. Voters in yesterday's Colorado primary race choosing a progressive newcomer over a 15-term Democratic incumbent. Here's ABC's Stephen Portnoy.
4: The result in the Denver area district ends the congressional career of Diana DeGette, who has served in the House since 1997. She was defeated by a challenger who was born that same year. Milot Kiros, who emigrated from Ethiopia as an infant, is the latest member of the Democratic Socialists of America to oust a Democratic incumbent. Republicans point to Kiros' comment in a local news interview that the 9/11 attacks were an inevitable consequence of America destabilizing the Middle East.
2: Sweltering temperatures across more than half of the country, known as a heat dome, is also raising the health risks for millions this holiday. In New York City, the heat index, or real field temperature mixed with humidity, is expected to top the triple digits. It could be the hottest on record for the New York City area since 2010. Michelle Franzen, ABC News.
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0: Today, well, the forecast calls for sunny to mostly sunny skies. Through this Wednesday, we will be looking at smoke and a haze again moving north into the region from Colorado wildfires late today and especially overnight tonight through early Thursday, and that process likely to repeat itself the next few days. Temperatures, upper 80s to near 90 today, mid-50s tonight, low to mid-90s for highs Thursday into Friday, lows mid-50s, slight chance of isolated to widely scattered shower or storm. I'm meteorologist Mark Huer.

0: Welcome back to the Ramsey Show in the Fairwinds Credit Union Studio. I'm Dave Ramsey, your host. Rachel Cruz, Ramsey personality. My daughter is my co-host today. Johannes is calling us from Australia. Hey, Johannes, what's up?
1: Hello there, Dave. Not much yourself?
0: Better than I deserve, sir. How can we help?
1: That's great. Dave, I have a basic question here for you. I'm a carpenter apprentice, and I have me and my wife have a yearly income of $71,000 and $71,500.
0: Mm-hmm.
1: We are struggling to make ends meet at this stage, and we've been over the last 12 months we've been dipping into our savings just to try and stay afloat. One of my concerns is involving car insurance that I have for my ute and if I invested prematurely.
0: Mm-hmm. Okay. So do you have debt?
1: Well, yesterday morning when I called first, I thought no. And then after thinking about it, I do. I have a step pay account with Cornwealth, which is a small credit card. It has about $400 on it. I mainly use it for fuel. The only reason I opened it up is to pay an electricity bill. And then I have a personal loan from my dad of $3,000. And then I got a month-to-month phone plan paying my wife's phone.
0: Yeah, that's just utilities. Okay. All right. And so $71,000, $72,000 coming in. So
1: yes,
0: $6,000 a month. And how much is your rent or your mortgage?
1: We are renting. It's $440 a week, sir.
0: So $1,800 a month. Does that sound right?
1: Correct. That's correct.
0: Okay. And what is, I don't know the tax rates and so forth in Australia. Out of $72,000 a year, how much do you get taxed?
1: So that's the net income. The tax.
0: That's the net of tax.
1: Slightly on the, that's net.
0: Oh, yes. Good. Okay. All right. So we've got $6,000 a month to operate from. We've got about $2,000 going out in rent. It leaves us $4,000,
2: mm-hmm,
0: to do everything else with. Does that sound correct?
1: Yes, sir.
0: Okay.
2: Where would you say it's going? Is there big expense, or is it a bunch of little things?
1: For the majority, it's a bunch of little things. The biggest expenses here is obviously groceries.

0: groceries, which counting up the average groceries we spent the last few months on a month-to-month basis, about $1,700. That because we got two kids as well as three pets, so nappies and baby wipes and stuff like that can get quite pricey here. And then for work, because I have to travel out of town quite often, I've been spending a minimum of $150 a week on fuel. Mm-hmm. And then utilities are the other big one. It's about $600 every 3 months for power, and about $200 every 3 months for water. So that's $800.
1: So what has changed dramatically in the last year that put the pinch on?
0: So we were living in Stanthorpe, a small country town, and we moved about 13 months ago. We moved to a bigger city, which for my job, which increased the rent and just about everything else, to be honest.
1: Yeah, cost of living is higher there than it is out in the country. Yeah, that makes sense.
2: Did your income go up for the move?
0: It did, but my wife isn't currently working. She's a stay-at-home mom. She's got a bunch of undiagnosed medical issues that we're trying to sort out.
1: Was she working in the other place?
0: No, sir. She receives a state income, like right. Penalty payments.
1: Right.
0: So with my pay going up, her pay from the state went down dramatically.
1: So did you ended up netting less by moving or netting more between her going down and you going up?
0: We ended up netting slightly less by moving, sir.
1: And your costs all went up.
0: Well, our cost of living went up dramatically, yeah. Yes.
1: Can you move back? Can you go back to where you were? You were better off before the move.
0: I was, definitely. Unfortunately, that's not really an option for us at this stage.
1: Because of your job?
0: Yes, sir, because of my job.
1: Okay.
0: I'm doing a carpenter apprenticeship, which is a four-year-based job.
1: How far into the four years are you?
0: I'm in just over a year now, sir.
1: Okay.
2: So you got three more years of that. And then what does life look like after that?
0: Life after that, I'll obviously be qualified, and I want to get a few more building certificates behind my name so I can eventually grow up, eventually move on in my career.
2: Okay.
1: After three years, does your income jump?
0: Yeah, after I finished my apprenticeship, yes, it jumped
2: to what?
0: Estimation about 25 to 30 a year net.
2: Okay, so you almost—it's like you guys have 3 years of this way of life.
0: Yes, sir. Yes.
2: Yeah,
0: yes, right.
2: You're good. You're good. You're good. Which is a good thing because at least you have an end date that you're like, okay.
1: Hang on.
2: The 1700, if we can cut that to 1300, like, right, if you can just find these small cuts, then it's going to strain you guys. It's not going to be fun.
1: Yeah, maybe even rent something cheaper than what you are. I don't know. Yeah. Anything you can do to get closer to balance. Nothing you're describing, your current situation is a difficult situation to prosper in, but it is an okay situation to hang out in until we finish the apprenticeship. It's like saying, you know, in the States, we'd say you're in college for 3 years more. And when you get out of college, well, then your income goes up. Now we go into prosperity mode.
2: Mm-hmm.
1: But right now, you're just paying a price to go win with this apprenticeship. But I think I'm going to look around and go, you know, finish up her diagnosis so that you can figure out what she's struggling with. And then what opportunities she's got to create some kind of income that might be better than the state income. That's probably not hard to do.
2: Than what she's making.
1: Once she's got some health, her health back. And then anything you're allowed to do while in the apprenticeship as a side hustle, I'd be picking up.
2: Mm-hmm.
1: And anything I can do to cut my expenses, like rent and other things, I'm going to do that. But if you don't do much, if you don't have much progress, as long as you don't go backwards.
2: Yes, the dipping into savings is where I would say make it a goal to don't do that, yeah. Right? From an income, expenses, and it's just for 3 years, right? For 3 years, this is what this has to look like. And then, oh my gosh, it opens up. 30 grand changes your life.
1: It sure does.

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0: Nick is with us in New York. Hi, Nick. How are you?
1: Hi, guys. Thanks in advance for your help.
0: Sure. What's up?
1: Okay, so here's my problem. My wife, she's been to a number of different dentists, and it's been an evolving problem. Not evolving. She's been getting the same diagnosis for a number of years, but we haven't really known what to do about it. Basically, we've seen a few dentists that have all said the same thing. She needs to have like a total mouth reconstruction, and it's phenomenally expensive. We don't have dental insurance. It's out of pocket. The quotes are from like $70,000 to $150,000. That we would either, I mean, I don't know what to do about it. I don't know. I mean, technically, I could take money out of my retirement and pay for it. We do have quite a big emergency fund that could probably pay for it, but that leaves us like wiped out then. My sort of preference is to figure out a way to pay it incrementally, like, you know, $20,000 a year or something like that. But that, I don't know. I just don't know how to go about it. Or I'm not really sure. You know, my inclination would be to get a bunch of credit cards.
0: Dump how much is in your emergency like fund?
1: Like $80,000.
0: Okay. All right.
1: So I think.
2: And how urgent
1: is
2: the surgery?
0: What is the? I mean, that's obviously tremendously painful thing.
1: It's going to be awful.
0: No, I mean
1: awful.
0: Currently like she's in pain, right?
1: Well. Yeah, I mean, like, basically her bite has collapsed, so her teeth hit each other and the enamel wears away, so she gets a lot of cavities. Her teeth are all loose from sort of hitting each other incorrectly.
2: Oh, gosh.
1: So it's not fun.
2: No.
1: And, but she can't bear the idea of spending all this money on that's out of pocket on, I want her to get it done because I want her to be happy and healthy. But I also, it's
0: what is your household income?
1: Amount of money. It's, she doesn't work. And I'm a freelancer, and it varies. It varies from about $140,000 to $200,000 a year. So, I mean, theoretically, we could tighten the belt and probably pay for it this year. But that would be really...
2: Could you cash flow some of it and take some out of the emergency fund?
0: Yeah.
1: Well, I could pay for the whole thing out of the emergency
2: sure.
1: fund, but then that puts the emergency fund to zero, which I understand is the point of the emergency fund, but...
0: Yeah.
2: Or cash flow some of it and take it down to
1: $20,000,
2: right? Cash flow the rest of the surgery.
0: Okay, so I'm... When I run into something like this, the biggest problem is that I feel like I don't know what's going on, and I've got to figure out enough of what's going on to make a wise decision, okay?
1: Right.
0: So far, you've gotten this wide variety of solutions from $70,000 to $150,000, right?
1: Right.
0: And so that alone, if I'm in your shoes, that throws up red flags for me, and I says, okay, I've got to understand what the difference in $70,000 and $150,000 is. Why is that there? Is it because the dentist is, you know, one of them is a Bentley salesman and one of them is a Chevrolet salesman? Why is that? Because that's true in dentistry. There's a wide variety of the way people approach things, the techniques that they use, the machinery that they have, the equipment that they have, how much they think of themselves, how much practice management has gone into jacking you up. And it's all
1: and
0: over the place in the world.
1: And who their clients are.
0: Yeah, exactly. So I'm going to, I mean, on something like this, you know, it could be that she goes to Kansas City to get the work done instead
1: of
0: New York City.
1: That's what I was advocating, trying to find
2: a
1: cheaper dentist in a smaller market. You know?
0: And it's not cheaper in quality, but it's just someone that has a more commonsensical approach to
2: this. Clientele than New York City, you know what I mean?
0: Because this is a big enough thing that it's worth a few plane tickets and a few hotel stays. If you saved $100,000.
2: Have y'all looked at that, Nick, as an option? Did you price out other areas of the country?
1: I have. I haven't taken it to like going to Des Moines yet, but like I have, you know, like I've looked in a bunch of different places, and one of the cheaper ones we found is in Florida near Miami.
0: Okay, mm-hmm.
1: That's the $70,000 option.
0: Okay, I want to know why it's cheaper. And I want to learn enough about this to do this. So, you know, like one of my buddies about 2 years ago was diagnosed with cancer. And the good news is he's doing great, but he didn't know anything about cancer, and now he's a good gum cancer expert. you know, because he's just studied it because he had to stay alive, you know, and to understand the treatment options and the protocols and the prognosis. Mm-hmm. And when someone says stage two or three, what do they really mean? And we hear all mm-hmm. that stuff, but you suddenly matters when it's you. Like, you know, the definition of major surgery is surgery on me. You know, that's that, right? And so this is all of a sudden it matters. So I'm going to learn a lot more. And I'm going to do that because I want to gather enough information to make an intelligent decision and also to not get screwed over by an industry that doesn't mind overcharging.
3: Right.
0: And the dental industry has a component to it. Not everyone, but there are members of it that don't mind overcharging.
3: Right.
0: And so I'm going to learn about all of that. Hey, you know what? I'm going to put you on hold. I have been endorsing a dental operation in Dallas, Texas, just outside Dallas, Texas, in Granbury Dental, for almost 20 years on a local Dallas radio station endorsement. And I know those guys, and I'm going to put you on hold, and we're going to connect you with them and just let them let them teach you and let them put in a bid, God help us, if that's what we want to call it, right?
2: Yeah. Or at least let them give you advice as like a third party.
0: I do trust those guys. Mm-hmm. I've known them a long time.
3: Right.
0: And if I had to do something like that, that'd be one of the people I would talk to. Anyway, so
3: okay.
0: Just made a national ad out of a local. But anyway, hang on and we'll get you set up with that. So I want to learn because until I understand enough of the basic components of this, I am cynical and I worry about getting screwed.
3: Me too.
0: Once you get that settled, you write the check out of the emergency fund.
2: But Nick, use the emergency fund.
0: And you get your wife's health back.
3: Okay.
2: Yep. And then you guys build it back up.
3: And then just build it back.
2: Well, yeah, because $80,000 may be too much anyway. So you guys can always go to 3 to 4 months. Do you know what I mean? It won't take you forever to build it back.
0: But even if you use 70 of the 80, if that ends up being where you are and you're down to 10 and you rebuild and your wife's got her health back and this whole thing is in the rearview mirror,
2: it's worth it.
0: That's how I would do it.
3: Okay. All right. That's very helpful.
0: But I'm not doing it except in the context of all the other stuff we said for the last 5 minutes. Okay.
2: Yeah.
0: In other words, I know what's going on. And so I don't have any doubt this lady has issues. Okay. Because she's had multiple people look at it, but I have had customers over the years that said, you know, the doctor told me if I didn't have this $20,000 dental surgery that I wasn't going to have my teeth. And then they go to three other doctors and they go, no,
2: you're fine. Totally. And she's obviously gotten multiple opinions over enough course of time. That's the first thing
0: is you start to get enough other people looking at it to call BS on the others, you know? So, but, that's true in anything, whether, you know, if I'm dealing with a legal matter, I'm not going to just accept one lawyer that says you're screwed. I'm like, no, I think I'm not.
2: I think you're not my lawyer. But that's a part of life, a big decision making anyways.
0: Gather information.
2: Multiple options. When you're shopping for a house, have multiple ones that you're looking at. Car shopping, go drive multiple before you buy. You know what I mean? Like that's a wisdom play anyways. And especially something this high dollar with health attached to it. Yeah, you definitely want to make sure that someone's not just outpricing you because they're in Manhattan and they can. Because if they can, they're doing it, you know. But if you can find something else, well worth it. Well, I hope it goes well, Nick,
0: one
2: for you guys.
0: One airline ticket save you $20,000.
2: Yeah, and I hope that, her health and all of that, I hope it stores up. Because that has to be not a fun thing to live with on a daily basis. So.
0: I have the pain tolerance of a nothing. I've been in intensive care. A little baby girl. Yeah.

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1: Nebraska's wildfire season and ongoing drought now forcing tough decisions for livestock producers. Good afternoon, I'm Steve White. As fires continue to burn in western Nebraska, including the Log Road Fire in Sioux County, some ranchers are being pushed to reduce herd numbers earlier than planned. Those weather-driven livestock sales can create significant tax consequences, but Nebraska Extension says there may be ways to manage that impact. Nebraska Farm Business Executive Director Tina Barrett says producers forced to sell livestock due to weather may qualify for a one-year tax deferral.
2: Allows us to take the excess income from the sale of livestock due to weather conditions, and we can defer that to the next year. So this can be any kind of livestock, doesn't matter what kind of animal that was.
1: That provision applies when producers sell more head than usual because of drought or wildfire. Barrett says the key is determining what qualifies as excess sales.
2: So we look at the number of head that you sold for the past 3 years and then compare that to the number of head you sold this year. And the excess that we would have would be what we could defer. So it's not quite like we can just say, I had a calf crop. I normally sell my calf crop in January, and this year I sold them in October. So I have two calf checks, and I'm going to take the October check and defer it to next year. Can't do it that way. We have to look at the numbers.
1: Experts say qualification often depends on factors like disaster declarations, federal assistance eligibility, and whether a producer operates primarily as a farming business. Also, the timing matters. Decisions made in the months following a wildfire or drought event, how many cattle to sell, and whether to rebuild can have long-term tax implications. Nebraska Extension urges producers to keep detailed records and work with a tax professional before year ends.
3: When you walk through a local greenhouse, like Oasis Gardens just outside of Loomis, you're not just buying plants off a shelf. You're buying something that started months in advance and cared for every step of the way. Owner Monica Harris says the difference starts at the very beginning.
4: We grow everything ourselves, and we've placed our order for those seeds or those cuttings a year in advance.
3: And she says that hands-on approach is what sets small growers apart. 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She says that attention shows up in what customers take home.
4: We grow quality plants so that you can have quality plants in your yards to enjoy all summer long.
3: Follow along as we highlight specialty crop growers across Nebraska. 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
8: Today, while the forecast calls for sunny to mostly sunny skies through this Wednesday, we will be looking at smoke and a haze again moving north into the region from Colorado wildfires late today and especially overnight tonight through early Thursday, and that process likely to repeat itself the next few days. Temperatures upper 80s to near 90 today, mid 50s tonight, low to mid 90s for highs Thursday into Friday, lows mid

0: 50s, slight chance of an isolated to widely scattered shower or storm. I'm meteorologist Mark Heuer.
1: 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We're going to do it again, the third time, September 1st and 2nd. My playbook and George Campbell. That simple. And we're going to go into taxes, navigating wills, and building a lasting legacy as well. Little basic on the estate planning stuff. 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Kim is in Dallas. Hi, Kim. How are you?
2: Hey, Dave. How are you? I'm good.
1: Good. What's up?
2: Just a quick question. I'm in a program to purchase a home. It's no down payment, no closing costs, no PMI. The catch is there is a lien on the home for 5 years, and each year you're in the house, it goes down. But I'm completely debt-free. I have about 6-7 months of savings. Should I focus more on building up my retirement or getting a conventional loan or going, continue the route that I'm on?
1: Is this a some kind of a government first-time homebuyer program or what?
2: No, it's a legitimate program.
1: No, I didn't ask that. I said, is it a government first-time homebuyer
2: program? No, it's not.
1: It's a private company. It's a private company.
2: I guess you can call it private.
3: I don't know. It feels...
1: feels like a government first-time homebuyer program.
2: No, it's... I don't want to say the name, but it's... they help a lot of people get into homes. It's a nationwide
3: program. Okay.
2: Yeah, and it's an actual program, and it's been pretty successful from what I've been seeing.
3: Okay. Well, it doesn't. It feels very risky.
1: No,
3: it feels risky.
1: Stop. Just say the name.
2: It's NACA. NACA.
1: NACA. Okay. Not familiar with them. Okay. All right.
3: Liens on homes and nothing down.
1: Nothing down, no PMI, all this scares me, okay? And it scares me because if something happens during the 5 years, you could really end up seriously trapped here. And the other thing, that I don't know the program, so I don't know details.
3: Neighborhood Assistance Corporation of America. It's a nonprofit to help owner. Yeah.
1: Yeah. But anything that sounds too good to be true usually is my experience. And this sounds a little wacky. Agreed?
2: I really don't agree because I know someone that's in one of their homes. So
1: it's highly unusual, wouldn't you say?
2: Well, to a point, but they used to have the PMI, and then they removed PMI and did the lien requirement. And what it is, it's a $25,000 lien, and each year you're in it, it reduces by $5,000. So you have to be there at least 5 years.
1: What price range?
2: And I'm looking at probably about up to $250 in my area.
1: And they're taking they're only taking a 10% lien.
2: Well, that's just me. In other areas, you could be a million. It just depends on where you're at.
1: Well, I'm not going to say anything disparaging about them because I don't know anything about them, and I don't know enough to tell you to do it or to not do it. My tendency, in general, is to say I'm going to buy if I don't have any money, I probably shouldn't be buying a home because that's going to put you into a pinch because home ownership on a monthly basis is more expensive than renting, like your air conditioner breaks. And you don't have a landlord to fix it, you be the landlord. Your roof goes out, and you got to put a roof on the thing. The hot water heater blows. The stove goes out. And welcome to owning a house. The more stuff you own, the more repairmen you have to know. And so if you're moving to this, you don't have any money. And no, I would not be investing while I'm doing a nothing down home deal. Absolutely not. I'd be stacking cash as high as I could stack
3: it. Get a big emergency fund.
1: To make sure I had a massive emergency fund. And in general, and again, I don't know enough about this to tell you not to do it. It sounds like you're going to do it no matter what I say. So I don't know exactly why you're calling. But in general, I'm going to say get a 15-year fixed rate conventional Fannie Mae loan. Put down a down payment, 5%, 10% on your first time. You don't have to save up 20% to buy. And if you don't have the money to start working towards that, you probably don't have the money to own a house yet. And it's time to do something with your career.
3: Right, that's where I would be more nervous. From what I can tell, it sounds like it takes months and months and months of documentation stuff to even apply to be part of it. So I think they do their work on the front end to make sure that whoever's applying, you know, so there's probably a legitimate case for it, Cam, but getting into the home isn't what I'm as worried about for you. It's more maintaining it and not letting your home keep you broke. Like, that's what we don't want either. You want your home to be a blessing and not a curse. And so I would just
1: Habitat for Humanity has a program that's not dissimilar.
3: Yep.
1: Okay. And it's a much more known entity. Anyway.
3: Yes, and that's kind of what this is.
1: And so this sounds like it's modeled somewhat after that.
3: Yeah.
1: And Habitat for Humanity puts people into homes that can't otherwise find a way to get into them.
3: Mm-hmm.
1: And but they have had a problem. The dirty little secret is, it's their fault, but people get into the homes and then still don't go and save money.
3: Mm-hmm.
1: And they've had a problem with people get into a home, then they go buy a big screen for the wall, and then they go buy something else for the house, and they go buy something else for the house, and they've got payments all around them then that they wouldn't have had they not bought the home.
3: Right.
1: And so they've had some issues with people actually losing their Habitat for Humanity home because they didn't have good, healthy financial habits when they went in.
3: Mm-hmm.
1: But Habitat does a good job. They're a good organization.
3: Yeah.
1: So if it's modeled after that, I was thinking that's what she was going to say.
3: Mm-hmm.
1: But then I could have at least more intelligently done so, because we've done all kinds of stuff with Habitat helping them.
3: Well, and I just want to, and it sounds like too, there's always a time limit to this. Whenever you get boxed into a time limit, that's like student loan forgiveness, right? If you go work for 10, you know, it's all these things that are long-term of what you're committing to. You have to keep that in mind, because I don't know what it looks like if, Kim, you have to sell in 3 years and get out of the program. What does that mean? You know, so I would know all of that information as well.
1: It sounds like it's pro rata forgiven, $5,000 a year for 5 years on the $25,000 is what it sounded like. If that's the way it really works, and then at least you know what you're up against, and you hope the house goes up in value that much.
3: Right, right.
1: And you hope you don't have a bunch of repairs that you can't afford to do.
3: But get that emergency fund, Kim, in place.
1: You got to have the emergency fund in place. And no, you don't need to be thinking about investing until this deal is settled.
3: Get a six-month emergency
1: fund. Pile money up and have a nice, fat, juicy pile of money to offset the fact that you've not anticipated what all this entails and what you're getting yourself into. So, if it was a straight-up government. So here's the weird thing, Rachel. 5 years like that, if you don't have that lien, that 5 years goes by so fast. If you do have that lien, 73,000 things happen during that 5 years. It just ups the stress. It slows down the calendar.
3: Yep.
1: No, it goes real fast if it's free, and there's no constraints and no liens. But man, when you're trapped in there, it doesn't feel that way. Wow.
3: I hope it works out for you, Kim, though.
1: I do,
3: because
1: too.
3: We do. We want everyone to be a homeowner. But again, we want it to be a blessing, not a curse. So having some cash for when things go wrong is going to be really important in your situation.

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1: I'm Pete Ricketts, candidate for Senate, and I approve this message.
2: Everything about Democrat Dan Osborne is fake.
3: Osborne says he's independent, but he's endorsed by the Democrat machine. Osborne admitted he'd give Democrats control of the Senate.
2: Dan Osborne said he'd have been the deciding vote to tax our tips, overtime, and Social Security,
3: taking thousands out of our pockets. Then he'd turn around and give that money and citizenship to illegal immigrants. Just listen.
4: A clear path and a streamline to citizenship. Just give him a damn Social Security card already.
2: Dan Osborne claims he's for the working man, but Osborne and his wife paid themselves hundreds of thousands of dollars through shady Wyoming companies they control, skirting election laws.
3: Osborne and his family have pocketed nearly $500,000 already.
2: And you know, some of that money was raised with a man who allegedly trafficked young girls for Jeffrey Epstein.
3: Gross. Don't be fooled by fake Dan Osborne.
2: Paid for by Pete Ricketts for Senate.
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0: Our scripture of the day, Philippians 3:17. Join together in following my example, brothers and sisters. And just as you have us as a model, keep your eyes on those who live as we do. Margaret Thatcher said, don't follow the crowd. Let the crowd follow you. Karen is in Cleveland, Ohio. Hi, Karen. How are you?
1: Good. How are you doing? Thanks for taking my call.
0: Sure. What's up?
1: I'm 65 years old, and I recently found out that my husband lost all of our retirement and all of our money. And I ultimately ended up getting a dissolution because he gave me the house. I have no debt, basically, but I have a $300,000 house. I had to get a job and have a little bit of alimony, a little bit of Social Security. I have about $70,000 from money that my mom left me, and I'm just wondering how to move forward. Do I sell the house and invest the money?
0: Wow.
2: Oh, Karen, I'm so sorry.
0: Yeah.
1: You said
0: you're how old?
1: 65.
0: How long were you married?
1: 15 years. He's 59.
0: What did he do with the money?
1: He retired at 54 and took a lump sum. And then because he dabbled in the market, he decided to do that full time. And I managed the daily budget, and he managed the retirement money. And what I did not know is that he moved his retirement money into his trading account. And last year he went all in on something and
2: lost
1: about $500,000.
0: Whoa.
1: And so he left, and then he came back. And when I found out lost the rest of it, I told him to get a job, and he left again.
2: Oh, Karen.
0: Wow. So what do you make at your career?
1: Retired a while back, many years ago. So I've got, because I'm 65, I don't want to start a career again. So I'm a receptionist, and I'm bringing in about $1,600 a month.
0: Other than your broken heart, how's your health?
1: It's okay so far. I mean, my plan is to maybe work for another 10 years. I'll have to.
0: Okay.
2: Is the house paid for, Karen?
1: It is.
2: It's paid for, okay.
1: He had me take my Social Security early, so I don't get as much there. And my 401k is gone. So
0: that was part of what he lost.
1: Mm-hmm.
0: Wow.
1: Well, we lived off of it for a while he was investing, because I was older and I was 59 and a half.
2: So you could take it without penalty. Yeah.
1: Yeah.
0: So you got 70 grand and 300 grand and a $25,000 a year job. Okay.
1: Yeah.
0: How we got here doesn't change the answer. Although it just, it adds to the emotion of everything for sure. But I'm still going to say, I'm going to set 20,000 of the 70 aside as your emergency fund. I'm going to sit down with a SmartVestor Pro and invest the 50. And do you sell the 300?
2: What's
0: the history on the house?
1: The history?
0: I mean, how long you owned it, or?
1: Yeah, we've owned it 14 years. It's in pretty good shape.
0: Okay. All right. I mean, if we're only doing math, and all we're trying to do is just maximize everything, regardless of the emotion or regardless of just quality of life, you know, you go buy a $150,000 condo and you take another $150,000 of that house and you put it in good mutual funds. Now you got $220,000 at 65. Now at 70, that $220,000 will be a $500,000 if you don't add anything to it. So, yeah, I'm probably doing that.
2: Go get a condo or something.
0: And then the second thing I'm going to do is I'm going to reset your narrative in your head of, oh, I'm 65, I don't have time for another career. Yeah, you do. You got plenty of time. In the world we live in today, things spin up so fast and make so much money so quickly. I would not take somebody as bright as I'm talking to and make them only a receptionist because I'm 65 for the next 10 years and I make nothing. Instead, I'd try to figure out a way to go make some money. And I think you got chops, girl. I think there's some stuff you can do.
1: Yeah.
0: What was your former career?
1: I was a medical lab technician making about $50,000.
0: Mm, okay.
1: Which is pretty intense of a job and hard to start over in.
0: You know. Yeah. Okay.
1: He's supposed to be giving me $1,000 alimony, but
0: that's not going to change your life.
1: I don't know if it's going to be.
0: Besides that, he's not dependable.
1: Either.
0: Yeah, he's not dependable. He's not. You can't project where you're going to end up with that.
1: So if I rent, I mean the alimony.
0: I wouldn't rent.
1: Pay my rent.
2: No, I'd go buy something. $150,000 to $200,000.
0: Pay cash for $150,000 condo.
1: Yeah. And the condo fees.
0: Yeah, but you know. Yeah. But you got $150,000 freed up when you do that.
2: And invest it'll be
0: add
2: good.
0: Add to the 50, yeah. That's, you know, then you got 200, and that'll be, that will grow to $500,000 by the time you're 75. And so,
2: you
0: by the time
2: that.
0: You're 72. Mm-hmm. So, and you'll be adding to it during that time. And so you could retire in a very good shape, you know, in your early 70s. But the, mm-hmm. the variable is if we could triple your income.
2: Right.
0: And that changes the math on
2: speeds
0: this
2: it up.
0: Dramatically and increases the probability of a good outcome. And the bad news is you're by yourself. The great news is you're by yourself. You don't have to convince anybody to do this but you. And you know, all the baggage is in the rearview mirror. That's why they call them an ex. Wow. I'm so sorry.
2: I know, Karen. That's horrible.
0: Horrible thing to go through. So, yeah, gang, we talk about this all the time, combining your finances and having full transparency and full decision-making as a paired thing. Both of us know everything that's going on. Both of us know. And so that gives us checks and balances when we do that.
2: Yeah, and I can hear in my other year, people are like, this is why you don't combine, you know, yada, yada, yada. But no, here's the deal.
0: It's exactly why you do combine. Because you're looking over his shoulder,
2: yeah,
0: and the first time
2: her,
0: he day trades, you shut the whole thing down.
2: Yeah, well, if you're looking at the details is what you're saying, but he took her, they had money combined, and he took her 401k.
0: Yeah, but they weren't combined in their operating of their household.
2: Okay, 100%. That's what I'm saying, is I can hear someone say, oh my gosh, that scares me. I want to keep my stuff over here to protect it, to make sure that he doesn't touch it. But what I'm saying is
0: you shouldn't marry him.
2: That's
0: yeah.
2: it.
0: Yeah.
2: That too. Yes. 100%.
0: If you can't sit down together and both of you talk about everything in the going on with your money, you shouldn't get married in the first place.
2: And
0: not talking about her. I'm just talking about in general.
2: Yes. And it's easy in a marriage just to let one person, you do this, I do this. And that's kind of what she said. I did the monthly budget. He did the investing. And you both have to be doing both as well.
0: But George just did fresh research, and it was amazing. It used to be a lower number, but he found that if a person day trades for consecutively for 24 months, 97% lose money.
2: Mm. I believe it.
0: That's all of you. That's stupid.
2: And all eggs in one basket. He put everything in one thing, and it went down.
0: 90% of the time I drive down that road, a kid throws a rock at my car. You know, I'm not driving down that road anymore. I mean, 97%? That's not even a statistic. That's just a fact now. Mm-hmm. So just day trading is stupid is what that means. And so as soon as somebody says that, all of your bells and whistles and alarms need to be going off and going, no, no, no, no, no, no, no. No with a capital H, no. We're not doing this. No. Wow. I'm sorry, Karen. I'm sorry, Karen. I'm sorry you went through this. We're not preaching at you.
2: No, shaming you
0: in any way.
2: It's other people listening
0: These are the reasons. Situations like yours are why we get so hyped up against some of the things that happened to you.
2: Yep.
0: That's what it amounts to. Wow.
2: Ouch. Karen, call us back if you need us, though. We really
0: yeah, if you
2: are.
0: Need
2: we're
0: anything,
2: cheering you
0: we'll
2: on.
0: We'll help you any way we can. Yeah. Man. Wow. Absolutely. Mm. That puts this hour of the Ramsey Show in the books. We'll be back with you before you know it. In the meantime, remember, there's ultimately only one way to financial peace, and that's to walk daily with the Prince of Peace, Christ Jesus.

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3: ABC News, I'm Michelle Franzen. Dangerous heat alerts stretching across 16 states. New York City facing what could be the hottest heat index on record since 2010. Doctors warning about the potential signs of heat exhaustion and heat stroke. ABC News medical contributor Dr. Darian Sutton.
4: It can start early on from heat exhaustion symptoms like cramping or spasms, but that can progress into symptoms of palpitations or abnormal feelings that you're having an abnormal heart rhythm, sometimes a headache, and in the severest forms, heat stroke. That's when your body temperature is no longer able to be regulated, and that's when patients come in with a temperature over 103 degrees Fahrenheit with signs of in-organ damage.
3: President Trump in North Dakota for the opening ceremony of the Theodore Roosevelt Library. He traveled on the inaugural flight of the new Air Force One plane gifted by Qatar. In World Cup action tonight, the U.S. takes on Bosnia and Herzegovina in their first of the knockout rounds. And on Wall Street, stocks ended lower. This is ABC News. In California, a bill to prevent sex offenders from running for office in the state has been put on hold.
5: California Assembly Bill 2753 would have prohibited anyone who is or has been required to register as a sex offender from running for local elected office. It was introduced by Assemblywoman Esmeralda Soria.
6: This issue is critical. We have heard loud and clear from the community that we must do something.
5: The bill had seen wide support among lawmakers and passed the state assembly back in April, but this week it was put on hold in a California Senate committee, with members saying the bill was too broad and should only have applied to the most serious sex offenders. For now, registered sex offenders in California can run for office. Alex Stone, ABC News, Los Angeles.
3: After a blockbuster month, job creation fell off in June. Employment report from payroll processor ADP found that 98,000 jobs were added to the economy last month, down from 122,000 the prior month. Michelle Franzen, ABC News.
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1: Today, well, the forecast calls for sunny to mostly sunny skies. Through this Wednesday, we will be looking at smoke and a haze again moving north into the region from Colorado wildfires late today and especially overnight tonight through early Thursday, and that process likely to repeat itself the next few days. Temperatures upper 80s to near 90 today, mid-50s tonight, low to mid-90s for highs Thursday into Friday, lows mid-50s, slight chance of an isolated to widely scattered shower or storm. I'm meteorologist Mark Huer.

0: 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Jennifer's in New York City. Hi, Jennifer. How are you?
1: Hi, how are you?
0: Great. How can we help?
1: I am feeling very overwhelmed right now. I have a daughter going into her senior year of high school, another one going into her 10th grade of high school. And I, over the last year or two, have been trying to tackle our bills while also saving for college. So right now, I don't know what I should be tackling first. I have $8,000 that I owe to the IRS, $25,000 in credit card debt, and I am putting away about $200 a month for their college.
0: And how much do you have saved for their college?
1: Almost nothing because I just started. Okay. So I opened up 529 plans about a year ago.
0: So $200 a month for 1 year is $2,400.
1: Yes, but...
0: And where is your senior in high school planning to go to college?
1: We're looking at SUNY schools because we're trying to stick to $20,000 a year.
0: You're looking at what schools? City?
1: SUNY, State of New York School.
0: Oh, okay. Yeah, in-state tuition.
1: They're affordable, so.
0: Yeah, in-state tuition, yeah, for sure.
2: How much do you guys make a year, Jennifer? Or you make?
1: Sure. We my husband and I both work full-time, and we both also have second jobs, and our combined income is about $267,000 a year.
0: Okay. So you're just kind of getting started on this paying attention to money thing?
1: Well, we've been, yes.
0: I mean, you make a quarter of $1 million a year and you're broke, so explain that. Why?
1: We have a lot of expenses. We've been sending our kids to private school and...
0: Instead of college.
1: The idea was that they were going to get college scholarships from the school that they're attending.
2: Mm-hmm. Will that happen at any level?
1: I mean, I think so, yeah. But in case it doesn't, right now we're still focusing on SUNY schools. Mm-hmm. But even still, we'd like to use the scholarships towards that.
2: Mm-hmm.
1: Also, we do live in New York. So yeah. I know $267,000 sounds like an extreme amount of money. But New York is probably one of the most expensive places to live. So everything is just a lot more elevated in cost. Yes, we do live a very comfortable life. We are not holding back. We eat out frequently. I mm-hmm. have started changing those habits recently, but I fear it's too late. And I just don't know.
0: It is too late for a senior in college.
1: Okay.
0: Because you're not, at your current pattern, you're not going to have money for the first year's tuition.
1: Okay, what do I do?
0: Well, I mean, you don't. I mean, you told me you're going to save $2,000 and it's $20,000 that you need, right?
2: We all going to try to cash flow any level of it, Jennifer? Like if it's 10 per semester with what you have, is that part of the plan, thinking through that? Or
1: I mean, in a perfect world,
2: mm-hmm.
1: I'd find a way to pay off the bills, right? The credit mm-hmm. cards and the IRS within the next 12 months.
0: Okay, so what y'all have to do, I'm sorry, Jennifer, I apologize for interrupting, but what you're going to have to do is y'all are going to have to decide what's important.
1: Yeah.
0: Is it important for your daughter to go to college? And if it is, then you're going to have to stop doing a whole lot of stupid butt stuff you've been doing today.
1: Yes, for sure.
0: You don't have a choice. The arithmetic tells you that. Okay, and so you're not eating out. You're not going out to eat. You're going to be on beans and rice. You're going to be living like you make $50,000 a year so you can put your kid into school. Or she's not going. These are your two options.
2: Or a community college for the first
0: year. Or a community college, or she gets scholarships.
2: Or the scholarships.
0: Something, but you're not going to have the money otherwise.
1: I'm going to... I'm calling because I want to try and have the money.
0: Yeah. Well, mm-hmm. what I'm saying is that all the stuff you're telling me that, you know, the excuses you made about where $260,000 went.
2: So, Jennifer, but I would say the baby steps, you're new to this. So the order of importance for anyone starting this, really regardless of kids and circumstances, it really is getting yourself in a place where you're debt free. You and your husband have a fully funded emergency fund of 3 to 6 months of expenses. And then you guys start at that point then investing in retirement and kids' college. So that is the baby steps if you want to look at the plan. So that would mean that if you follow that plan, there's probably going to be some different courses of action in the next 2 years with not only your expenses, but maybe her school choice for the first 2 years, you know, if that's what you guys stick mm-hmm. to. But if you and your husband sit down and decide, no, college is more important and we want to cash flow that first before we pay. If you want to do the baby steps out of order, you won't be doing the baby steps, right? You'll be doing your own plan. But the fastest way that we have seen for people to get control of their money is for you guys as a household to be stable and to get the spending under control, to get the debt paid off, because you're feeling like you're trying to do 18 things at once and you just don't get a lot of traction when you do that. But when you focus in on one thing at a time, again, it's not ideal timeline-wise with your stage of life with kids. I totally hear that. But it is the fastest way from point A to point B to actually have some control over your money long-term and building those habits. But that would mean college may look a little different for your daughter, the senior, for maybe the mm-hmm. first year or two of her college.
0: I think you and your husband need to sit down and say, we're going to clear the IRS. We're going to clear the credit cards. Now.
2: Pause college. Pause the 200.
0: And she goes, and don't put anything in college. And then she's not, right. You're not going to have the private school tuition when she leaves that. So you've got mm-hmm. that freed up in your budget to put towards college once she goes. And you put her in a community college and she applies for 73,000 scholarships. Okay. We had a lady that was a personality for a while named Christina Ellis. And she had a number one best-selling book called How I Got $500,000 in Free Money for College. And she went on and got her master's degree in business from Vanderbilt, all paid for. Single mom's daughter. Single mom came and said, I don't have the money. The only way you're going is if you go get scholarships. And she had to sit and apply for scholarships like 2 hours a day, like it was her part-time job, but it worked. She got hundreds of thousands of mm-hmm. dollars. And you can look the book up on Amazon, How I Got $500,000 in Scholarships. And Christina's still out there teaching people this stuff. She's incredible. And so that's one thing. The second thing is choose a college and sit down, the three of you right now, your senior, your husband, and you, and say, we cannot afford for you to go anywhere except here first year. And a community college for free or almost free is not a bad thing. All those credits will transfer. You get a lot of your basics out of the way if you're going for a four-year degree. And the kid is not, you know, no one knows where you went to school. All they know is where you graduated from. And even then, they don't really know that. They don't care.
2: And that's going to be a hit to the ego, in a sense, of going from private school in Manhattan to a community college. But it's long-term. It's the smart decision, Jennifer, for her long term as well, so that you don't rack up student loans.
0: Yeah, but your family's going to have to change your priorities because y'all are way out of whack.
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0: Jamie's in St. Louis. Hi, Jamie. How are you?
1: I'm doing good. Thank you.
0: Good.
1: Sorry, I'm kind of nervous. I really didn't think I'd get on the show.
0: Well, surprise. Here you are. You'll be okay. We've never lost a patient. What's up?
2: I won't let Dave be mean to you, Jamie.
1: Well, I just recently finished listening to the Total Money Makeover and been listening to George's book. And it's really got me motivated to make changes.
0: Good.
1: And I just kind of want to keep that motivation going. We've already like eliminated $200 worth of subscriptions we've had.
0: Good.
1: We do live on one income, and I'm just, you know, it's giving us higher aspirations for the future, but I'm just wondering how we keep that motivation going and keeping that larger goal from kind of demotivating us in our current situation.
0: Feedback loop. The psychologists tell us that if we can see and feel traction towards our goals, we can keep going. When you don't feel like you're getting anywhere, when you feel like the only light at the end of the tunnel is an oncoming train, everyone quits. So you can go through a long journey as long as you can measure your progress and sense it with a feedback loop. And so that's one of the reasons we want to do something like a debt snowball, where we list our debts smallest to largest, and we attack the smallest one with a vengeance, because when we knock that one out, it gives us positive feedback. Oh, this might work. And then you knock another one out, your hope level continues to increase. And as your hope level increases, you're willing to sacrifice deeper because it's starting to work, you know, and things are starting to move in the right direction.
2: Yep, absolutely. What, Jamie, what is your situation? You keep saying that. How much debt do you guys have?
1: So we're married and we have four kids, and we live on about $55,000 a year.
2: Okay.
1: And we're currently about $23,000 in debt.
0: Okay. Well, that's tough but doable. But two things tell me immediately when I hear that situation. One is a detailed budget in every dollar. You're going to feel like you've got a raise because you've got a large enough family that there's a level of chaos.
1: Yes.
0: Yeah, that's just normal. I mean, you would be weird if you didn't. If they're all regimented little Stepford children or something, you'd have a weird bunch of kids, right? No, so there's a chaos level when you got four kids. And so it goes with the territory. And so you guys have to force some order and some organization to the money side of the equation. And that's also going to add some order to the rest of the thing while you're doing it. You can't keep from doing that. And then the second thing that comes to mind is $55,000 is low. What's your career and what's your aspirations there? We need to get your income up, man.
1: I am a floor installer.
0: Mm-hmm.
1: And
0: how old are you?
1: I currently work for, I'm 34.
0: Okay, when you're 44, what are you going to be?
1: Probably the same thing.
0: Probably not a good plan.
1: Yeah.
0: Nothing wrong with being a floor installer, but maybe you need to own a floor installing contracting company, and they work for you.
2: Or you're the leader of the division of the company who is doing it. You know what I mean? Like what are the climbing the ladder, so to speak, of how do you want to keep advancing is going to be big, Jamie. And again,
0: I'm 65. Your knees are going to be hurting when you get there.
1: Yeah, no, I totally agree.
2: Yeah. Well, Jamie, for you guys, I'm just curious, the debt that you have, what was it, $25,000, $22,000? What is the smallest debt there?
1: It's primarily just one. It's the work van that I have.
0: The what?
1: The work van that I have.
0: A work van. I misunderstood you. Okay. So you... Yeah.
2: Do you run your own company?
1: No, it's a private company. It's just me and another guy. So I mean, there is growth to be had still.
0: Wait a minute. I mean, you and the other guy do installing together, and you're independent contractors. You own your company?
1: I don't. He's the owner. I'm his employee.
2: Why do you have the van debt?
1: Because slow.
0: I'm sorry?
1: It was just a bad decision, kind of.
0: Okay.
1: I just did it so that I could try to make more money.
2: Okay.
0: Okay.
1: Because I would have my own vehicle. And gotcha. I would also help with making more progress within the company.
0: There's two of you. Yeah. Yeah. So, okay. So, rule number one is we don't buy vehicles on debt. Rule number two is we don't buy vehicles, period, for someone else's company. We buy them for our own company. So I want you to take this van and start doing some side hustle work that doesn't compete with your current boss, but that allows you to make some extra money here and there, utilizing the skills that you have. And let's take this van and start talking about how someday you're going to be self-employed and make a whole lot more than you make now. But let's start moving that direction, because this van is a big, big debt with your income and with four kids. If you didn't have that van payment, you probably wouldn't even have been calling. But the good news is you're learning, you're growing, you've already gone through a couple of audio books, you're calling us on the air asking, you're open, you're not being belligerent and prideful about this, you're saying, I want to learn, and you're the kind of guy we help all the time, and we love helping you. We're glad you're here. Proud of you for taking those steps. Those are big steps. 34 years old, four kids, van payment, and you go, I got to learn something new, this isn't working. Good for you, because you do. If you keep doing the same thing over and over, you keep getting the same result. And, you know, it's pretty predictable. So, you know, so what we got to do is we got to think about how your career unfolds over the next 10 years and how this van fits into that and how we get the van paid off. And I do think
2: a budget, honestly, Jamie, in your situation, and for you and your wife to be on the same page and you guys have a plan going forward of where the income is going. Because that will be tight with four kids to be on that. And so I think it's even more important, right, for you guys to be looking at every single dollar. And you've already cut $200 of subscriptions, which is amazing. And so, you know, just continuing to look at that lifestyle and just say, okay, where can we pull back to throw extra money at this van? Because if you didn't have the van payment, to your point, I'm like, that margin.
0: It would change everything.
2: Yeah, the margin helps so much when you look at the monthly numbers. But yeah. Well done, Jamie. And you and your wife get on the same page. You guys do this together.
0: Jamie, if you've made mistakes with money, that makes you over 12 years old. Every walking person has made mistakes with money. I have a PhD in DUMB. I've done things that make what dumb things you've ever done look horrendously smart. I mean, I have done some stupid stuff in my life. The trick we all have to learn is to not do the same dumb thing. You know, figure out what's dumb, never do that one again. Figure out what's dumb, never do that one again. Figure out what's dumb, never do that one again. And if you keep doing that, when you get to be my age, they call you wise. Because you've quit doing so many dumb things that there's not much left to do but some smart things. And you really do get a whole pile of that behind you. And so if you've made a mistake, there's no reason to shame yourself about it. You know, just go, hey, I made a mistake. I didn't know. That was a dumb thing. Doing a dumb thing doesn't make you dumb. Doing a dumb thing three times in a row makes you dumb.
2: And you know what I think, Jamie, because you started the call with just like, gosh, it could feel discouraging as we start climbing this mountain. Mm-hmm. You know, how do you not be discouraged? Just knowing the season of life you guys are, and I'm just assuming because of your age and the four kids, you guys got little kids at home, and it's just, there's a lot happening. And you're in the day-to-day so much, that grind. Well, that's how I feel as a mom sometimes. I'm like, it's just one day at a time. And for you and your wife to go out, Winston and I do this once a year, we call it our dream date. It sounds kind of cheesy, but we just say, we put money off the table. We've done this for years, and we just look ahead. We usually do like a 10-year look ahead, and we say out loud that how old our kids are going to be in 10 years, how old we're going to be, and what do we want to do within those 10 years. When we get to that age, what kind of house do we want to live in? Where do we want to live? Where are our kids going to be in school? What kind of bucket list trips maybe we've checked off, big financial goals? Like, just dream. Like, get out of the day-to-day, get out of the overwhelming numbers, and you guys together just start this, like, refreshed looking at the future together and just dream and have fun.
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0: Nebraska here today, seeing sales at 403 to 405 on addressed basis. That is being paid by a regional, and that would be about 3 to 5 lower than last week's weighted averages. There are also some sales reported in Nebraska at 255 on a live basis. Live deals in the South are being marked at 255. That's $3 lower than the prior week. In Kansas, Texas, sales being reported at 255. Box beef cutouts today ended the day lower. Choice was down 190 at 391.26. Selects down 199 at 369.69. Choice select spread $21.57. Total load count today was 113. Over in the hog trade today, Iowa, Minnesota, the average 97.06, down 67 on the day. Western Corn Belt 97.08, down 65. Pork cutouts, loins up 303, bellies up 27, hams were down 7 cents, ribs were up 216. Overall carcass value 22 higher, 95.71. Total load count today 239. At the terminals, barrels and yields steady at 63, sows steady 44 to 48. Based on numbers from the end of last week, cattle slaughter so far this year has totaled 13.3 million head. That is down 8.7% from last year. Hog slaughter so far this year, 62.14 million. That is down 0.5% from last year. 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
9: Today, well, the forecast calls for sunny to mostly sunny skies. Through this Wednesday, we will be looking at smoke and a haze again moving north into the region from Colorado wildfires late today and especially overnight tonight through early Thursday, and that process likely to repeat itself the next few days. Temperatures, upper 80s to near 90 today, mid-50s tonight, low to mid-90s for highs Thursday into Friday, lows mid-50s, slight chance of an isolated to widely scattered shower or storm. I'm meteorologist Mark Huer.
10: David is in Phoenix. Hi, David. How are you?
11: I'm doing well. I love you guys.
10: Thank you. You too. How can we help?
11: I spent the first 2 decades of my adult life pretty income driven in terms of my lifestyle. I'm

0: married. I've got four kids, but we never really saved or invested too much. And I was also kind of in living for me mode, and some knuckleheadery and personal sin led to us needing to sell our house and use the equity that we had built to pay off some of the consequences of my actions.
1: Wow.
0: And here in the last 2 years or so, the Lord has really given me a second chance in a lot of ways.
1: That's your specialty.
0: It really is. Now for the last, 18 months or so, we've been renting, so we're not homeowners anymore. But I've got a small business that is doing increasingly well. My income is doing well, and we're, our mindset is now very much shifted, and we're trying to very much aggressively save and invest, and sock away for retirement. But certainly with an eye towards some of what we're socking away right now being the nest egg, to help us enter the homeownership market again. However, I guess my question is, we've talked about kind of a plan here of in the next 18 to 24 months, maybe purchasing a home again. Mm-hmm. But we would be using most of the investment and savings that we have set aside as the down payment, probably for something like that.
1: Mm-hmm.
0: We're fairly comfortable in our renting situation. And so I guess my question is, with as aggressively as I'm able to sock money away right now, does it maybe make sense for us to postpone that decision for a few years and not purchase a home in the next, 1.5 to 2 years, but maybe 6 or 7 years down the road? I'd love your thoughts.
1: Congratulations on the turn you've made.
0: Thank you.
1: Obviously a complete 180 in your whole life. And, I can just tell from the quick version of your story, and, very, very cool. Rent is patience. And then the question is, what are we being patient for? And in your question, the way you posed it is the right way of looking at it, I think. And that is, is it worth it to delay until we can do this with even more downstroke? And at some point that becomes a personal choice. Okay. A first time home buyer, we tell folks, when you're out of debt, are you guys, David, out of debt?
0: We're getting close. I owe my parents $10,000, which that should be knocked out here in the next couple months.
1: Okay. And what are you making in the small business?
0: Well, it's hard to put my finger on it because it's only been around for 18 months and it continues to grow. In 2025, the gross revenue was about $320,000 and my overhead was about 8%.
1: What is it year to date?
0: Year to date, it's about gross revenue is about $300,000.
1: Okay.
0: In the first 6 months of the year.
1: It's on a hockey stick curve then. Good. Okay. So you're going to be
0: 6 or 5%.
1: Yeah. Okay. And, so good for you. Congratulations. Obviously the Lord is blessing the new direction of your life. That's cool. With a new home buyer, we just say put 5% down, whatever, or more, as much as you can put down is a better. Anything that's not in retirement savings is your down payment, throw it at it, and 15-year fixed where the payment's no more than a fourth of your take-home pay. You've got a couple of moving targets here. One is you've got the moving target of Phoenix Real Estate, which has a tendency to shoot up. We've had a couple times in my memory of Phoenix having a bit of a bubble. It got really, really hot there, no pun intended. And and it may again. And, I wouldn't want to be on the other side of that. I'd want to be riding that up if that were happening. So that's variable number one. Variable number two is you've got this hockey stick business that's going up and to the right in the right direction. And you're going to be able to do a completely different house 2 years from now what you could do today if that thing continues to grow at that rate. And do so reasonably. So you might choose a completely different house. So I'm going to try to balance those two things against each other. How fast is the market increasing? How fast is my business growing? And then, and so how long am I going to have patience with this good situation with rent and stack cash? I'll give you a guess. I would not be outside a 3-year window to buy if I were in your shoes.
0: Okay.
1: Now, I pay cash or I can't buy, so I couldn't do any of this. But I'm talking about the things that we recommend here on the air, 15-year fix. It's the only debt that we don't yell at people for, okay, is a house.
0: Mm-hmm.
1: It's the only one. And a 15-year fix where the payment's no more than a fourth of your take-home pay, and you put as much as you can put down. So just past the mm-hmm. entry-level first-time home buyer is someone probably in your situation where I'd love to see you have at least 20% down, because you could avoid private mortgage insurance, which is about $75 per month per 100,000 borrowed. It's a lot.
0: That's one of our goals for sure.
1: It's a lot. Mm-hmm. And so avoiding that, and then beyond that, everything we're doing is, okay, we're either increasing the price of the house because we've got more and more and more money, or we're decreasing the debt on the house that we buy because we've got more and more and more money, or some of each.
2: How old are you guys, David?
0: I'm 41.
2: Okay. So, yeah, you guys, I didn't know. I was going to say, if you're getting close to that point of retirement, then investing was going to be important, but you guys have plenty of time, so that's great.
1: I would
2: you sound more mature than a 41-year-old. I don't know why, David. You're older.
1: It's the mileage in the story.
0: I've been through a refining fire.
2: Yeah, there you go. But yeah, I had 2 to 3 years in my head to rent and then to buy. So
1: yeah, I would not recommend a 5-year play in your situation with the variables you gave me. And it feels like 1 year feels a little desperate.
0: Okay.
1: Does that make any sense?
0: Yeah, I mean we've probably got about 200 set aside right now in investments and a SEP.
1: Mm-hmm. Well, you're not using your SEP. We're not using your SEP.
0: No, I would be not touching that. So primarily the brokerage accounts.
1: How much is in the brokerage account?
0: Between the, I've probably got about 130 in there right now.
1: Okay. So if you took 24 months and added to that, that's not a bad plan.
0: Yeah.
1: What if it's like to me, but long, you know, but renting in the interim is just patience. You know, it's just, we've got to get a couple of these changes have to have time to cook up in your life. Your life has completely changed, and in every segment of your life has changed. Every department mm-hmm. of your life has changed. So holistically, your life, you are a life that has changed, you know? And so awesome. That's power. And, I want some time for those, seeds to germinate and sprout and take advantage of them if I'm in your shoes. So,
2: have some settling.
1: Yeah. What I don't want people to do is wait too long because you're lacking in hope, or go too fast because you're somehow desperate and you're like freaked out about real estate.
2: Mm-hmm.
1: And so neither one of those are good motivators. So instead, just a wise, you know, I'm the tortoise, I'm plotting, and I'm plotting while I'm plotting on how I'm going to pull this off. And I think you're going to be just fine, David. I think the house is going to be a natural next move in the next 24 months or so, and you're going to make a good decision. I think you got you're like me. You got a lot of your bad decisions in your rearview mirror, and that's a good thing. That puts you in a good place.
2: Well done, David.

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0: 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Rose is in Austin. Hi, Rose. How are you?
10: I'm doing good. Thank you for taking my call.
0: Sure. What's up?
10: So I'm almost done with baby step 3, and I'm looking for any tips on how to move from gazelle intensity to taking my foot off the brake.
0: You mean to just move to intentionality from intensity?
10: Yeah, I'm just a little concerned on going backwards if I, you know, take my foot off the brake.
11: So fear is the number one thing you would say.
0: You mean your foot off the accelerator?
10: Yes.
0: Oh, okay. It's okay.
11: We're going to try
0: making
11: to
0: sure
11: break.
0: I understood what we're talking about. Okay.
11: We're going to try to break a little bit.
0: Yeah, we need to break a little.
11: What was your situation, Rose, before you started doing all of this, the Gazelle Intense, paying off debt and everything?
10: Yeah, so I actually have been able to move out on my own, get my own place. Before, I was living with roommates, so on and so forth. I've paid off about $23,000 worth of consumer debt. And now I'm finishing up that emergency fund. I do currently work 7 days a week, between my primary job and my side hustle. So I'm concerned on if I take away that side hustle, if I don't have any margin in my budget, you know,
0: What does the math tell you? If you take away the side hustle, what does your budget look like?
10: I can do it, but it's going to be a little tight.
0: Okay. Do you have to take away all of the side hustle? Can you take away half of it?
10: I could. My side hustle is waitressing, so I work nights and weekends.
0: Yeah, so you could work not as many nights and not as many weekends, and then give yourself a comfortable margin until your budget gets to where you're really comfortable with it. So you don't have to go from zero to hero. You can just go from hero to zero. You can just go from, you know, Gazelle and dial it back and go, okay, instead of a full-on sprint, we're going to go to a jog.
10: Okay.
0: And then if that works, you can slow down, drop the side hustle altogether if you want. I mean, but if you want some emotional proof that this is okay, then just back off your number of shifts.
11: Yeah, and do you see your primary job, Rose, going up at all, that income over time? Like, I just wonder in 2 years if that margin is filled with just your career versus the side hustle.
10: Yeah, definitely. I'm currently the company I'm with, I do see a career with them. So since I've been with them, I've seen growth in my income. So I don't see that being an issue.
11: Okay. Yeah, because that would be ideal, right? That you work in your 40-hour week job and that sustains your lifestyle. You don't have to have that second job. But maybe for a season still while you're transitioning baby steps and just what day earlier was correct.
0: If you're going super, super fast down the interstate, like, you know, 130 miles an hour or something, those white lines are coming at you really, really fast. And then if you slow down to the speed limit, it feels like you're crawling. And so that's kind of the emotion that you're feeling when you do this, because you've been busting it. I mean, you've been going 80 hours a week. And just to go down to 60 is going to feel like you quit emotionally. And that's that's different than the math. So Dr. Deloney always talks about, John always talks about, when we're dealing with something like this where there's a fear, facts are your friends.
11: Mm-hmm.
0: And so let the math calm your soul.
11: Yeah. And Rose, your money habits are different today than they were when you started this a few years ago. You're not the same person. And so I would start leaning in and trusting the Rose that has created great habits, that has found herself on her own. She's budgeting, she's paid off debt, like she knows what to do, she knows how to live on less than she makes. I mean, all of that, that's who you've become. And being confident in that part of you, I think, is important too. And you have to have the numbers work right. So yes, I would say for a season, if you still need some margin, keep part of that side hustle going just to give you some comfort there, but ideally you can phase that out as your main career goes up.
0: David's in Indianapolis. Hi, David, how are you?
12: I'm doing well. Thanks for taking my call, Dave.
0: Sure. What's up?
12: So my question, my wife and I, we've been together for 6 years. And we've, over those 6 years, always been comfortably financially, but we've talked a lot about budgeting pretty much once every 6 months or so. We have a discussion on we should sit down and really budget. But we never get to the actual budget part that allows us to track moving forward. We kind of look in the rear view and say, okay, we're doing all right. And then, you know, talk about we should try to cut back here, try to cut back there. But it never actually, rubber never meets the road, so to speak, where we have a budget that we execute against moving forward. So I wanted to get your thoughts on any practical tips to kind of implement that and move forward in a way that makes it effective for us.
0: Yeah. You know, you're battling one of the hardest things that I think Americans battle, and that is doing nothing or handling money poorly. You could still have a pretty dadgum good life. And, you know, it's almost like you need to have a crisis to wake your butt up, you know, because everything's just kind of going okay.
12: Yeah, there's
0: nothing to kick you off the truck.
12: That's where we're at.
0: Yeah. And so when I'm facing something like that, I just try to look in the mirror and sit down. Sharon and I sit down and go, okay, there's not a crisis here, but we're going to create one. We're going to emotionally decide that we're pissed about this. We're not living like this anymore. You know, you don't have to have a heart attack to decide it's a good idea to get in shape. You could just look in the mirror and go, hey, no more donuts, Bubba. You know, that might be me talking to me, by the way. But, you know, so, you know, I mean, that, right?
11: That's- yeah, that, okay, so I, yes, yes and amen. Dave gets pissed. I was thinking on the other end. Is to, instead of, because for a lot of people, yes, they have this like crisis moment and their past catches up with them and they have to change immediately or it's going to continue what it's been doing, right? Your past hasn't necessarily caught up with you, right? You don't have great money habits, but it is what it is. So I would say let the motivator be your future and your wife sit down and be like, the money we are letting out of our hands without, because we're not being intentional, we're losing our future selves. Like, the 60-year-old version of us is going to be so pissed at the 30 version of us.
0: Oh, they're pissed again. Wait a minute.
11: Shoot. Man, maybe I am more like you than I want to admit. No, okay. So, yeah, the future, we want to be able to do X, Y, and Z in the future. Like, this is where we want to be, and let the future be the motivator of your goals, right? So you guys have to look ahead and say, what do we want our life to look like in 5 years, in 3 years, in 10 years?
0: Regret is a nasty disease.
11: And all of that, yes. And David, seriously, the every dollar budget is going to be everything for you guys. I literally just tracked my transactions this morning. And Winston and I, we talked about our July budget, but it takes us 5 minutes now when we talk about it because we've been doing it for 16 years. So what I would say to you guys is what we used to do is literally put it in your calendar on your phones or set one of those reminders on your iPhones and just say 8:30 tonight and we're having a 20-minute discussion about the budget and do that 2 or 3 times a week. Seriously. Do it a lot at the beginning.
0: Yeah.
11: So you guys get in the rhythm of just looking and talking and looking and talking
0: and sticking to it.
11: Yes. But you have to change that habit. So and then as it goes on, you don't have to do that as much, obviously.
0: What's your household income?
12: So base is around 215 and then usually around another.
0: So I would just ask the question to myself. I would say if I had somebody working for me that made 215 and they handle money the way this guy does, would I fire them? Well, please don't ask God to bless you if you're going to be mediocre in the handling of your money. He wants excellence. So be excellent. You know, treat this like it's your job. And you guys are not dumb people. So sit down and put it all in the budget. Y'all all talk about it, and then by God, stick to it. And then you're going to go through about 90 days of back and forth to get it all figured out and get the rough edges out.
11: And you're
0: then
11: doing
0: you'll start
11: all this.
0: Winning.
11: Yes, and you do all of this for the goal.
0: If you want to win with money in 2026, you can't keep living normal. 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
14: 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Americans could face higher prices on some of their favorite goods. The Trump administration changing terms of a key trade agreement.
15: The Trump administration says it will not renew the U.S.-Mexico-Canada trade agreement in its current form, but instead will look to set up new trade deals with both countries. The agreement, negotiated during the president's first term and set to last until 2036, will stay in effect, but there will now be annual reviews that could change major parts of the treaty. U.S. Trade Representative Jameson Greer said the U.S. trade deficit with Mexico and Canada was a key reason to not renew the agreement as is.
14: ABC's Karen Travers. Authorities in Ohio say 16 children have been removed from a home east of Cincinnati, describing the living conditions as deplorable. Four adult members were charged in that case. In New York City, a dangerous stunt played out atop the Empire State Building, including a proposal. It ended with both climbers in police custody, the couple facing charges following that breach in security. This is ABC News. 1 week after the double earthquakes in Venezuela, search and rescue teams still finding survivors. Yesterday, teams pulled a three-year-old that was trapped in the rubble out. The death toll has climbed to more than 2,200. Officials say that death toll will rise. The frontman and songwriter who co-founded the Village People has died.
16: Born in Texas, raised in San Francisco, Victor Willis joined five other singers, each in a themed costume, to form the Village People in 1977. He was briefly married to Felicia Ayers Allen, who would later play Claire Huxtable on The Cosby Show. Willis struggled with drug addiction but completed rehab in 2007. Now the Village People Facebook page says he's died after a short illness. Today would have been Victor Willis's 75th birthday. Jim Ryan, ABC News.
14: Extreme heat in the nation's midsection expanding to the East Coast. Those dangerous heat indexes will reach the triple digits through the 4th of July weekend. Michelle Franzen, ABC News.
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23: Good afternoon, Scottsbluff, Western Nebraska, and Eastern Wyoming. Still enjoying some mostly sunny skies for this Wednesday afternoon. Temps comfortable in the mid-80s. Winds not too bad as well from the northwest, primarily at 10 to 20 miles an hour. The atmosphere is still awfully dry, evidenced by dew points in the upper 20s to low 30s. Go about an hour or two eastward and you'll start running into dew points in the mid-60s. That shows the sharp contrast in the air masses that do remain over the high plains. As we get into tomorrow and for the start of the holiday weekend. That subtropical ridge that's heavily impacted the plains will be tilting eastward towards the Appalachians. Meanwhile, Pacific troughing will start to work its way over the northern high plains and start to bring in some cooler air aloft. That means instability will start to pick up. And even though moisture is going to be slow to build, isolated to why these scattered showers and thunderstorms are possible, many high bay storms that could lead to some stronger and gusty winds. We'll check out your forecast right after this.
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23: Here's your weather forecast from the Platte Valley Bank Weather Center. We'll finish today in the mid-80s, then possibly get into the lower 90s for Thursday and Friday. Overnight lows tonight will be upper 50s, low 60s, and follow suit towards the end of the work week. Isolated showers and thunderstorms tonight, but still could produce some gusty winds. Friday and Saturday could have some high-based gusty thunderstorms. 4th of July weekend may trend slightly cooler, and storm chances will slowly pick up into early next week. Meteorologist Don Watzel, KNEB.
2: 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Main Street Market, Kimball, Alliance, Bridgeport, Dalton, all reporting 89 degrees. 91 now at Main Street Market at Torrington, and 90 at Main Street Market at Scotts Bluff. Other temperatures across the region and across the state now. In Chadron, it's 91. Sydney, 89. In North Platte, sunny and 87. McCook is 93. Ogallala, sunny and 88. Valentine, 84. Broken Bow is 84, Grand Island 89, Kearney 91, Lincoln is 88, Omaha partly cloudy and 88 degrees. The barometric pressure at Scotts Bluff right now at about 29.91, breeze about 10 miles per hour, winds are generally light all around the region this afternoon, humidity at Scotts Bluff at about 13%, 88 at the airport. Not quite that hot here at the studio, KNEB at Scotts Bluff right now, and we have a temperature reading here at 84 degrees.
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24: Thank you, Steve. Good afternoon, everyone. Scotts Bluff residents will have the final say this November on a proposed half-cent sales tax to finance a new aquatics and senior center. Financial advisor Scott Keene told the Scotts Bluff City Council the proposed sales tax is projected to generate enough revenue to cover the debt payments on approximately $25 million in bonds that would be used to build the facility. Keene says the numbers indicate the project can largely pay for itself through sales tax collections.
25: We're about $2.2 million per year in debt service to fund a $25 million project. And a half cent currently brings in a little over $2.5 million for the city. So we clearly have more coming in sales tax than we need for debt service, at least as long as interest rates stay where they are, to cover the debt service and the bonds. So we don't expect that we would rely on the property taxing authority, but it's there to add security to the bonds.
24: Supporters note that Scotts Bluff's role as a regional shopping hub means many visitors from outside the city also contribute to local sales tax revenue, helping fund the proposed project if voters approve the measure. Fort Robinson State Park is ushering in what is sure to be among its most popular summertime attraction this week. The park introduced its new state-of-the-art aquatic facility with a soft open this past weekend, and it's expected to be a busy place during Crawford's upcoming annual 4th of July celebration. Located on the west side of the park's main complex, a 310-foot-long dual-track racing water slide rises 40 feet above a 6-foot-deep zero-entry pool. The new facility plays upon Fort Robinson's Old West heritage with features such as a small stagecoach slide, horseshoe bubblers for toddlers, and a spray feature modeled after one of the park's many longhorn cattle. Game and Parks Commission Regional Superintendent Mike Morava says after a rough start to the summer for the facility, it's nice to have something so positive and exciting to talk about. A heads up if you plan to head down to Lake McConaughey and Lake Ogallala State Recreation Areas this week for 4th of July festivities. Visitors are asked to use caution as staff is cleaning up following a storm that passed through Tuesday night that brought strong winds, rain, and local flooding that resulted in damage throughout portions of both park areas. Both parks do remain open as staff remove down tree limbs and other storm debris from campgrounds, beaches, roadways, and other public use areas. Visitors should be alert for any debris or hazards during the cleanup, and guests may find some park roads with standing water or other areas of high water. The storm caused erosion in some areas of the shoreline, and because of that, beach visitors should be cautious near the water. Campers parked along the beach should be aware of changing shoreline conditions and use caution when selecting parking locations. The fight against the blaze in Sioux County continues with approximately 1,200 acres consumed since it was started midday Monday. As of Wednesday morning, a Type 3 incident management team from the state of Nebraska assumed command of the fire group battling the Log Road Fire, which is situated north-northwest of the burn scar from the South Fork Fire. Dozens of firefighters from inside and outside the state, along with federal resources, did active suppression efforts overnight after high winds from passing storms Tuesday compromised the north fire line. Additional resources are expected to be brought in to bear on the fire during the course of the day. Governor Jim Pillen issued an emergency declaration for Sioux County on Tuesday in light of the latest wildfire. Alliance Fire Chief Troy Shoemaker is taking on a new statewide leadership role. State Fire Marshal Doug Hobine has announced Shoemaker will become Nebraska's Assistant State Fire Marshal based in Lincoln beginning October 1st. Shoemaker served as a firefighter in the U.S. Navy before joining the Scotts Bluff Fire Department, and he's led the Alliance Fire Department as chief since 2008. Hobine says Shoemaker's experience, certifications, and commitment to fire prevention and public safety make him a strong addition to the agency's leadership team. The latest Mid-America Business Conditions Index shows regional manufacturing continued to see growth, with the fifth straight month above growth neutral, despite job losses in the sector. The survey of supply managers came in at a solid 56.0, up more than a point and a half from May, even as job losses continued to mount and inflation continued on the wholesale level. Creighton University economics professor Ernie Goss says the region is losing manufacturing jobs at a faster pace than the country overall, with the food processing sector being especially hard hit.
5: Food processing is a tough area right now in terms of jobs. And we may see more closures in the weeks and months ahead, and that, of course, is not good for jobs in manufacturing. So that's the overall picture right now. And we're probably losing, we will probably gain some manufacturing jobs for the rest of the year, but not enough to offset the losses in food processing are not going to be offset fully by the gains outside of food processing.
24: Goss expects fuel prices and rents to move lower and a drop in the inflation rate in the last quarter of the year, but overall costs won't be coming down. He says the job market is too weak for a rate hike, but inflation is too strong for a rate cut. And while economic growth is currently in a solid range, it's still not where it should be. Make sure you download the KNEB Storm Center weather app presented by Viero Wireless. It will give you detailed hourly forecasts, up to 15-day outlooks, live radar, app-exclusive video, and more when you download it from the Google Play or Apple Store. 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
7: Hi, neighbors. This is John Hansen, your Nebraska Farmers Union president with Irons in the Fire. Well, in anticipation of not only the 4th of July and all that that means to all of us as we contemplate taking a bit of a summer break and trying to transition kind of from spring to summer and picnics and get-togethers and fireworks and all the things that the 4th of July is all about, including celebrating our nation's independence. This is the 250th anniversary of the birth of our nation, so it's particularly appropriate that we do this, that we always do this time of year at this occasion, and that is to reflect on the importance that agriculture plays, not only in food production, protecting our natural resources for the future, all of those other things that we count on, but to also remember that it was farmers who, in fact, were the primary fighters and drivers of the American Revolution that created our nation. So in that regard, here is my favorite poem by Ralph Waldo Emerson that gives the appropriate deference and thanks and shout out to the folks who in fact helped create our nation. This is the Concord Hymn by Ralph Waldo Emerson. By the rude bridge that arched the flood, their flag to April's breeze unfurled. Here once the embattled farmer stood and fired the shot heard round the world. The foe long since in silence slept, alike the conqueror silent sleeps, and time the ruined bridge has swept down the dark stream which seaward creeps. On this green bank, by this soft stream, we set today a votive stone, that memory may their deed redeem when, like our sires, our sons are gone. Spirit that made those heroes dare to die and leave their children free, bid time and nature gently spare the shaft we raise to them and thee. So this poem not only celebrates the critical role that farmers played in the fighting of the American Revolution and the birth of our nation, but it also gives deference to the challenge to remember our own history and to pass it on. And that time is always there, always helping move memories to the back. And so it's to all of our advantage to make the effort to remember and appreciate. Thanks for your time, and we'll be seeing you.
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9: Happy birthday, America. This is The Good Life. I'm Lacey Shippey. I know, it's not Independence Day yet, but you only turn 250 once. So I think a week's worth of celebration is well worth it. After all, there is no nation on earth quite as magnificent as the United States. When it comes to nations, we're a young one. But when it comes to experiences, she's seen a thing or two. I walked out on the back deck this morning with a fresh cup of coffee. This morning was particularly spectacular, with the sun shining brightly and the pasture looking greener than before. The ground is damp from recent rains, and the garden is a little muddy even. The birds sang, and the cattle looked perfectly content. Out the door next to me came my oldest daughter. She stood by me with a messy head of hair, dressed in her play clothes for the day, and she scooped up the kitten who came running to her. She asked me what we were going to do today. And it was a beautifully wonderful thing to realize that we were free to do what we pleased today. Sure, there are bills to pay and work to do, but when you boil it all down, we are free to choose how we fill our days. We have such frivolous worries in the grand scheme of things. Our freedom as Americans allows us to pursue the life we live, and the choices we make are the only truly defining measures of how our personal American dream is played out. We don't live in fear of a tyrannical government. We don't worry about the invasion of our property, and the home we have is ours. My children can go to school, or I'm free to teach them. And Sunday mornings, we load up our car and freely drive to town to church to worship as we believe. My girls have every opportunity in the world that a man has, and they're encouraged to obtain an education and make their own choices when they're grown. There are folks who like to complain about the United States, and it's true that we don't have a perfect nation. But a nation that you are free to complain about and state your opinion and vote as you see fit is also a sign that we've done something right. We take our battles to the ballot box, which is a solution not provided for much of the world. I like to think sometimes about how our issues and problems would sound to the folks who founded this nation. Often, I think that the likes of George Washington, Thomas Jefferson, and the many founding fathers who stretched their neck out to defend the freedom of colonies would laugh and wonder what on earth we're doing with our time. And with our time today, we have exercised our right to the pursuit of happiness. The kids have played hard, soaking up the summer freedom, and my husband and I work to provide in the ways that we have freely chosen. And all of us have basked, whether we realize it or not, in liberty that comes from living right here in the greatest place on earth. I'm Lacey Shippey with The Good Life.
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12: Good afternoon, this is John Klegger with Linsco Private Ledger, a member of FINRA and SIPC, bringing you the daily stock market report. Stocks kicked off the third quarter on a relatively quiet note, following a powerful second quarter for stocks. For the day, the Dow Jones Industrial Average is up 40 points to 52,360, while the NASDAQ lost 173 to 26,040, and the S&P 500 was down 2 points to 7,497. The five most active issues today were American Airlines, 18.25, up 18 cents, NVIDIA, 197.5, down 2.5, AT&T, 20.5, off a quarter, Open Door Technologies, $5, up 34 cents, and Intel, $127, down 12.5. And a look at the U.S. bond market, the 10-year bond was down fractionally, raising the yield to 4.47%. This has been John Klegger with LPL Financial Services, a member of the Securities Investors Protection Corporation, located at 1930 East 20th Place in Scotts Bluff, bringing you this market report. Have a good evening.
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19: Time to check afternoon sports on the Rural Radio Network here on KNEB. I'm Chris Cottrell. Tonight we've got a pair of Legion baseball broadcasts. The Wesco Zephyrs coming off a 22-10 road win last night at Wheatland. Head coach Jason Blanco says it was a late night, but the team played well coming off what was a busy weekend in Cheyenne.
26: It was a test for our guys and even Wheatland's guys. We show up at, an hour before game time, and there's some weather above, so we really don't get going until about 6:30, and then we have another lightning delay there in the middle. And I think we got home and pulled into Cleveland Field about 12:15 last night. So got some tired guys today, but they'll rest today and hit a little bit before the game, so we should be ready to go tonight.
19: Zephyrs are 5-1-1 in their last seven games, 20-plus wins on the season, hosting a Chadron team tonight that beat the Zephyrs 1-0 last Tuesday at Chadron. All have the Z's in Chadron tonight on 107.3. The Trail at around 7 to 7:15. First pitch is scheduled for 7:30. Juniors game first, the Express playing at 5 o'clock. Gearing was home last night with Platte Valley Companies downing Bridgeport 13-0. Tonight, another junior-senior doubleheader for Gearing. They'll be on the road at Alliance. Gearing seniors coach Travis Gable on heading up to play the Spartans at Bauer Shanklin Field.
27: It's always tough to play up there, you know. Alliance is Alliance, and it's kind of a rivalry for us. And, you know, you add their atmosphere and stuff into it as well. It makes it challenging, but, you know, we talk with the guys about being up for the challenge and being ready to play on any given night. So we're looking for, we're looking forward to the challenge.
19: Gearing 12-7 this summer. Alliance enters at 30-11. They got a road win at Ogallala last night. Juniors game first at 5 o'clock for BNC Steel. And then Jeff with the Platte Valley Company's Alliance game on KMOR 93.3 at around 7 to 7:15. First pitch is scheduled for approximately 7:30. Well, five area club volleyball teams from the region competed at Volleyball Festival in Phoenix to wrap up their summer seasons. That included two teams from 308 Exclusive, whose 18U gold team finished second overall in the 17-18 club division, with their only loss coming in the championship match in their bracket. Club director Kristen Julis talked with Trayton Harmon yesterday about that competition.
28: Day 4, Sunday, the championship games.
1: we kind of struggled even in the first game to kind of play, but they found a way to make it work. You know, the hardest part was losing that championship game in such a loss, but the team we lost to, we found out they're actually a high school team out of Washington that plays together probably year round, and they went 23-0 on their season and were state championships in Washington. So overall, like, yeah, losing that last game was not ideal, but like, our girls had a great showing.
19: You can find the full interview on our sports social media platforms and the website. A pair of former Husker greats with more than a decade of NFL experience are among a class of six Nebraska standouts who will be inducted into the Nebraska Football Hall of Fame this fall. The Nebraska chapter of the National Football Foundation and College Hall of Fame will also honor a State College All-American, a Hall of Fame coach, and a longtime Nebraska radio voice. Husker football standouts included in this year's class include defensive back Charles Fryer from the 80s, offensive lineman from the 1990s Jim Scott, also from the 1990s fullback Corey Schlesinger, I-back Corey Ross from the 2000s, linebacker Levante David from the 2010s, and late punter Sam Fultz from the 2010s. Hemmingford native Joe Plenansky, a two-time All-America tight end at Chadron State. That is this year's State College inductee. The second annual Nebraska Football Hall of Fame Legend Award will be presented to Frank Solich, a member of the Hall both as a player and a coach, and Kent Pavelka, a member of the Husker football radio crew for two decades, will receive the Lion.

0: starting at 6 o'clock. First pitch will be at 6:40. That is the latest this hour here at the Sports Desk. With you again on the Rural Radio Network, I'm Chris Cottrell.
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9: Good afternoon, Scotts Bluff, western Nebraska, and eastern Wyoming. Still enjoying some mostly sunny skies for this Wednesday afternoon. Temps comfortable in the mid-80s. Winds not too bad as well, from the northwest primarily at 10 to 20 miles an hour. The atmosphere is still awfully dry, evidenced by dew points in the upper 20s to low 30s. Go about an hour or two eastward and you'll start running into dew points in the mid-60s. That shows the sharp contrast in the air masses that do remain over the high plains. As we get into tomorrow and for the start of the holiday weekend, that subtropical ridge that's heavily impacted the plains will be tilting eastward towards the Appalachians. Meanwhile, Pacific troughing will start to work its way over the northern high plains and start to bring in some cooler air aloft. That means instability will start to pick up. And even though moisture is going to be slow to build, isolated to widely scattered showers and thunderstorms are possible, many high bay storms that could lead to some stronger and gusty winds. We'll check out your forecast right after this.
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9: Here's your weather forecast from the Platte Valley Bank Weather Center. We'll finish today in the mid-80s, then possibly get into the lower 90s for Thursday and Friday. Overnight lows tonight will be upper 50s, low 60s, and follow suit towards the end of the work week. Isolated showers and thunderstorms tonight, but still could produce some gusty winds. Friday and Saturday could have some high-based gusty thunderstorms. 4th of July weekend may trend slightly cooler, and storm chances will slowly pick up into early next week. Meteorologist Don Watzel, KNEB.
13: Sunny skies, winds near 10, a little bit less than that here at the studio, KNEB at Scotts Bluff. Temperature ratings at Legacy Co-op locations now ranging from 93 at Main Street Market at Torrington down to 89 degrees at Dalton and also at Alliance. Currently at KNEB, our temperature up there now at 90 degrees. Again, winds fairly light and skies are sunny. And at KNEB, currently 90 degrees here at Scotts Bluff.
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2: 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News Director Scott Miller is in with that report.
3: Thank you, Steve. Good afternoon, everyone. Supporters of a new aquatic and senior center in Scottsbluff are hoping the new ballot language makes a splash with voters. KNEB's Ryan Murphy has that story.
4: Scottsbluff voters will decide this November whether to approve a new half-cent local sales tax to help finance construction of a proposed aquatic and senior center at the former Kmart site near 27th Street and Avenue I. The Scottsbluff City Council this week approved ballot language placing the measure before voters. If approved, the additional half-cent sales tax would be used to finance approximately $25 million in bonds for the project, which would include an indoor aquatic facility and a senior center under one roof. City Manager Kevin Spencer said the ballot language was revised from a previous proposal to make the terms of the measure clearer to voters.
5: The difference between this and the last time is the terms and conditions are above the vote. Last time they were below the vote. Yeah. And it's a hope that people that vote in November or even sooner, I guess, know exactly what they're voting on.
4: Supporters say the project has evolved since previous attempts and features stronger community partnerships. Project spokesman Zach Karp said the proposal would create a facility serving residents of all ages.
6: This is something that would be helpful. This is something that would be good for our community. And this is a good funding source to use for it. We do have with our grassroots group a lot of organizations doing interest marketing and presentations and things like that. That we're still ramping up, because if it is going to be in November, well, you know, we don't want to talk about it, especially not before today, because we should put it on the shelf. But really excited to have it getting to this point.
4: Karp also confirmed the senior center will be integrated into the same building as the aquatic center and noted updated architectural plans are expected by mid-July. He added that Westmore Pool is not part of the proposal and would remain a separate city facility. YMCA CEO Conrad Bostrin said the latest effort differs significantly from the two previous attempts.
7: Community investment is pretty significant, including the YMCA and some promises of some significant grant funding already in place. So that's pretty significant. The construction and initial operation, two partners, YMCA of Scottsbluff and the city of Scottsbluff, and then multiple partners once we're up and flowing in Scottsbluff Public Schools, Gearing Public Schools, Western Nebraska Community College, just to name a few. So I think this is very significant. And like I said, the last time I spoke here, it needs to be different than the last two times. The investment and the unique partnership is very different.
4: Financial advisor Scott Keen told the council the proposed sales tax is expected to generate more than enough revenue to cover annual bond payments.
8: We're about $2.2 million per year in debt service to fund a $25 million project. And a half cent currently brings in a little over $2.5 million for the city. So we clearly have more coming in sales tax than we need for debt service, at least as long as interest rates stay where they are, to cover the debt service and the bonds. So we don't expect that we would rely on the property taxing authority, but it's there to add security to the bonds.
4: Longtime Scottsbluff resident Mary Skiles urged council members to move the project forward, citing both health and recreation benefits.
9: And it is very important to me that we have an opportunity for people to be healthy in this community. And we don't have all those services. And I think it would be very, very beneficial as a community, not only for competitive swimming, but for helping our health. Mm-hmm. And I think we have to look at the whole picture and how it helps our community and our

0: matters to...
1: Mayor Betsy Vidlak said public education will be critical before the election.
2: And I think it'll be important to educate people on that too, like how we, you know, people complain about tax, but they don't know all of this. And I think recognizing that, yeah, it's not just folks in Scottsbluff that are paying that sales tax. And when you go somewhere else, you're paying a lot of sales tax.
3: Absolutely.
2: Like you said, when you're traveling to Denver and those places. So I think it's great. I think there's a lot of work and information is very clear. So I'm hopeful.
1: Supporters also argued that Scottsbluff's role as a regional retail hub means a significant share of the sales tax would be paid by visitors from outside the city while providing a destination that could keep recreation and tourism dollars in the valley. If voters approve the measure in November, the new sales tax would be expected to take effect in April of 2027, with bond financing and construction to follow. From the KNB Newsroom, I'm Ryan Murphy.
4: As of Wednesday morning, a Type 3 incident management team from the state of Nebraska has assumed command of the fire crews battling the Log Road Fire, situated north-northwest of the burn scar from the South Fork Fire. Dozens of firefighters from inside and outside the state, along with federal resources, continued active suppression efforts overnight after high winds from passing storms Tuesday compromised the fire line on the north end of the fire. Additional resources were expected to be brought to bear on the fire during the course of the day on Wednesday. Governor Jim Pillen did issue an emergency declaration for Sioux County in light of the latest wildfire. Nebraska Attorney General Mike Hilgers has approved regulations submitted by the state's Medical Cannabis Commission, allowing the rulemaking process to move forward. Hilgers says the regulations are authorized under the Medical Cannabis Regulation Act and do not clearly violate the U.S. or Nebraska constitutions. However, he did caution that a pending case before the Nebraska Supreme Court could invalidate the voter-approved law if the ballot initiative was ruled improper. He also warned that future medical cannabis regulations must remain focused on legitimate medical use to avoid potential conflicts with federal law. The regulations now head to Governor Pillen for final approval. Don't miss our nightly KNEB.TV newscast featuring the latest news, weather, sports, and ag information presented by Platte Valley Companies. 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
10: Good afternoon, and thanks for tuning in to the channel Final Bell. I'm Lacey Shippey on the Rural Radio Network. And joining me for today's Final Bell is Mike Castle with StoneX Financial. And Mike, I want you to talk us through today's grain trade. We saw a lot of carryover momentum from yesterday after that report. Just tell me a little bit about what you pulled out of today's trade.
11: Yeah, definitely nice to see green across the board again here today. Wheat complex led the way up, saw some double-digit gains in Minneapolis wheat specifically. Again, I think a lot of that is kind of carryover from yesterday's reports, whether that was the Stats Can report where Canada came in about 1 million acres below expectations on the wheat side there, and then a similar move for the U.S. You know, whether it's all wheat acres or winter wheat or spring wheat, kind of however you slice it, we're looking at very small acreage in states that kind of continues to get smaller. You know, looking back, this is now our smallest harvested acres in the U.S. since 1877. So it's not often in my line of work I get to go full, you know, data going back into the 1800s. So when it's relevant, it's fun to go back and look at it. But again, I think that's kind of a big part of why you've seen the strength here. It's not just a U.S. alone story. Again, I mentioned Canada. There are weather issues in Europe as well. Talking about looking at combined spring wheat production between the U.S., Canada, Russia, with that's given some strength, especially if you look at it in the context of the managed money folks coming into this report short, specifically, you know, that biggest short on the Chicago side of things. I think we've seen them kind of covering in some of that here in the last couple of days. You know, overall, again, this is kind of a market where we've seen prices be driven down pretty aggressively. So, you know, finally seeing some of that bounce back on that fund short covering.
10: And that report was fairly neutral for our soybeans. Tell me a little bit about where that support is coming from and that strength in the bean complex. Is that just some spillover from corn and wheat, or does it have its own legs to stand on here this week?
11: I think that's certainly, you know, part of it, but you also got a boost here this morning on some rumors of China looking around for U.S. beans as well. Haven't heard of any confirmed actual purchases in this round, but that's kind of been the case here lately. And, you know, again, yesterday's report on its surface looked fairly bearish for soybeans. I mean, the acres did kind of come in as expected, but still 665,000 acres bigger than the March report. You know, assuming the same harvested percentage and yield from the June WASD, that would apply another 35 million bushels of soybean production in 26-27, which, again, on its surface is kind of bearish. But if you kind of keep that in context of if you actually did see China moving forward with sizable purchases, that really tightens things up fairly quickly. You know, the broader context or backdrop of that is this extremely strong domestic demand for the soybean markets. We'll be getting an update with USDA's May oilseed crushings report here this afternoon, which again is expected to show continued strength, a little dip from April, but still a record for the month of May, which is kind of a broken record at this point. You know, with the added capacity we've gotten, you continue to see record monthly crush pretty much every time it gets published. And, you know, that's probably going to continue here moving forward with these really aggressive biofuel mandates that we've got.
10: And so after seeing those updated stocks and the acreage numbers yesterday, what are the main points you took away from that report in respect to the long-term supply and demand picture for U.S. grains?
11: It definitely, you know, I think a lot of expectation coming into this was really bearish, right? We saw a really ugly sell-off before the report. You know, Monday is a prime example of that. You saw corn down double digits. I think you saw a lot of speculative selling in front of the report. And then, you know, when the headline numbers came out, first that stocks number specifically on the corn side of things is where things looked the most bullish, maybe triggered some of that short covering again from the managed money folks. Did have them estimated as pretty aggressive buyers on both corn and soybeans here over the last 2 days in response to that move. The acreage side of things, we didn't lose the expected corn acres. They effectively just held steady at that 95.3 million, which is pretty big, right? Obviously looks a fair bit smaller than last year because that 98.8 is massive, right? But it is still, you know, in general, a larger corn acre print. But again, the demand side of things still looks very strong. You're seeing a lot of demand for exports, obviously a record level this year, expecting to export over $3 billion in the 26-27 marketing year as well. And obviously, you know, as we turn to July here today, we'll be entering the, you know, kind of primary month of pollination, you know, among our most critical development period for the corn crop. Getting a big heat wave here this week, obviously, you know, not just here in the States, in the Midwest, but also in Europe. That's something certainly worth keeping an eye on. France is the top EU corn producer. They're looking at a pretty ugly situation this summer. You know, overall quite dry, but also seeing a lot of record heat. Excuse me. Kind of adding to that stress. So that certainly plays a role. And, you know, obviously, again, kind of going back to what I mentioned here before, I think we had just kind of sold off the corn market enough, getting anything that wasn't a really bearish print, you know, feels like it's maybe, again, encouraging some of that speculative short covering and also, you know, making folks kind of reassess where we sit here today.
10: And with this bounce that we've seen, where do we sit from a technical standpoint all across our grain complex here, corn, beans, and wheat? What do they technically look like now that we have somewhat turned things around here?
11: Yeah, getting this bounce, I think, certainly has triggered some signals on the buy side of things, especially, again, for those spec shorts who have pretty much just kind of been piling things into the ground here for a while. So any kind of break from that, I think, maybe has triggered that reassessment that I alluded to there. You know, it kind of makes things look a little better, not necessarily anything crazy, I wouldn't say. You know, but overall, I think, you know, we priced in maybe some of our more bearish expectations, and maybe this means, you know, things aren't quite as bad as folks had expected coming in.
10: Well, thank you, Mike. Coming up after the break, we'll continue our market discussion. 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
10: And welcome back to the Channel Final Bell. I'm Lacey Shippey on the Rural Radio Network, talking with Mike Castle with StoneX Financial. And Mike, we will turn our attention now to the livestock side of things. And we saw cattle really unsure of which direction to take today. So talk to me, what did you make of today's trade and our up and down moves we made throughout the day?
11: Yeah, so it was kind of an inside day, you know, at least, you know, just pulling up the live cattle chart here. It's been kind of ugly from the technical perspective. Three straight days of dropping after, you know, kind of an ugly finish of last week. And I think, you know, it's kind of getting back to just how quiet we are at this point. We've kind of run through the peak of grilling season here in the States, right? Kind of running from Memorial Day through graduations, Father's Day, now 4th of July. And we really haven't seen your typical anticipated seasonal move higher when you're looking at beef markets. You know, in many cases, we've actually kind of seen a counter seasonal move. We've kind of softened up at the time of year we would normally be seeing increases. And we've really, you know, fallen out here on the cash front as well. Extremely quiet here this week. It is a holiday week that can kind of be expected. This is a time of year a lot of folks have taken off. But, you know, this morning's online auction was no bid versus a 258 offer. We saw some 258 cash trade last week. Expectations are, you know, to see something a bit cheaper when things spark back up here. But really, it's just been very, very quiet in the beef side of things here this week.
10: And as we come back Monday morning after fulfilling this peak of grilling season with the 4th of July holiday, what would you tell folks to keep their eyes on as we start kind of a new season here in the cattle market?
11: It could be a really, you know, interesting reset. We kind of move into a seasonally, typically speaking, more quiet period. You know, it's kind of hard to expect something other than that at this point. One thing that I do think will be interesting to keep an eye on in the livestock sector here in the days ahead is really over on the hogs side of things. If we look in the lean hogs market, this is somewhere that spec trade, your managed money folks have built up their biggest net short. Historically speaking, you're looking at very short funds, especially this time of year. Again, going back to that grilling season period where you typically see that seasonal strength. That hasn't really happened so far this year. it was interesting to see open interest falling about 3,400 contracts yesterday. It's all of that in the August contract. That feels to me like it could be a short covering move. Obviously, we won't know until we get updated CFTC data. But I do think that could certainly be a part of why we've seen some strength over on that side of things to start the week. Obviously, not so much here today, kind of turning back lower in lean hogs. But that is certainly something to watch here moving forward. You know, is this kind of the point that we finally see the funds start to get back out of that, maybe trim some of those spec shorts? You know, could certainly happen. But obviously, again, we won't necessarily get that data for a while here.
10: The USMCA has extended the trade deal between the U.S., Mexico, and Canada, but there weren't any long-term decisions made there. What kind of impact do you think this is going to have on our markets, either throughout the rest of this week or maybe it'll wait until we return on Monday? What is your perspective there?
11: It's important from a big-picture perspective to point out how important trade between the North American countries is for the ag sector, regardless of what you're looking at. You know, on the grain side of things, we get a huge amount of our inputs from Canada. Obviously, the potash side is what they're most known for. But also in hydrous ammonia, when you're talking about the nitrogen markets, a lot of that comes in from Canada and vice versa. A lot of Canadian urea and phosphate supply comes from the States. And the other important thing to note is just how interconnected our supply chains are, right? You know, this is not a situation where it's all separate. Everything is kind of in its own silo. The U.S., Canada, Mexico, our ag supply chains have been built up extremely efficiently to operate as kind of one unit across North America. And in a lot of cases, it's the same companies, right? You look at someone like Nutrien, like Mosaic, they're operating everywhere. You know what I mean? This stuff is set up to move product very efficiently with the thought of free trade between the North American countries dominating. And, you know, whether it's our input market, you know, for growing our stuff or the demand side of the equation, it's also important to keep in mind how much of our exports go to those two countries. You know, again, you look at the feed grains, corn being kind of the top example of that. Mexico is far and away our top destination. We've seen a massive uptick in their corn import demand over the last few years, and the U.S. supplies the vast majority of that. That kind of underpins the strength that we've seen to drive those record corn exports. And, you know, elsewhere, go to the finished products. Look at ethanol. Canada is our top destination for ethanol exports. So there's a lot at stake here. I think it's important to kind of ground all the discussions of the USMCA in that. And when it comes to, you know, trying to withdraw from it, there is language that prevents this from being something you can just kind of step away from.
10: Well, thank you, Mike. That again is Mike Castle with StoneX Financial here on the Channel Final Bell, brought to you by Channel Seed and your local Channel Seed Pro. I'm Lacey Shippey. 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
14: ABC News, I'm Michelle Franz. In a dangerous heat dome locked over much of the country this week, workers like Mel McCullins at Jack's Car Wash in Southfield, Michigan, struggled to stay cool with temperatures soaring into the triple digits.
15: I had to use my towel, spraying myself, very, very extreme heat, very, very hot.
14: Real field temperatures now targeting the East Coast in the triple digits. Philadelphia and New York opening up cooling centers and urging residents and tourists to take precautions as they celebrate the 4th of July festivities. A stunt at the Empire State Building today began with a couple scaling the Empire Spire, where they flew a banner before climbing down, where a proposal took place on a platform. It ended with the daredevils being taken into custody. They're now facing charges. In Venezuela, search and rescue teams continue to search for survivors 1 week after the double earthquake struck. A three-year-old trapped for 6 days, pulled from the rubble. The death toll has risen to more than 2,200. This is ABC News. In Ohio, east of Cincinnati, authorities say 16 children were removed from a home after living in squalor. Police describing those conditions as the worst that they have ever seen. Some of the children had to be hospitalized, authorities say, and were hidden from neighbors. Vinton County Prosecutor William Archer announced the charges against four adult family members.
16: The four defendants were arraigned on 16 counts of second-degree felony, child endangering.
14: Authorities say the defendants were ordered to have no contact with the victims or with one another. Excitement is building in New York City for Taylor Swift and Travis Kelce's possible reported wedding-themed events. A law enforcement official briefed on security plans tells the Associated Press the couple will have their wedding at Madison Square Garden Friday night. I'm Michelle Franzen, ABC News.
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23: Here's your weather forecast from the Platte Valley Bank Weather Center. We'll finish today in the mid-80s, then possibly get into the lower 90s for Thursday and Friday. Overnight lows tonight will be upper 50s, low 60s, and follow suit towards the end of the work week. Isolated showers and thunderstorms tonight, but still could produce some gusty winds. Friday and Saturday could have some high-based gusty thunderstorms. 4th of July weekend may trend slightly cooler, and storm chances will slowly pick up into early next week. Meteorologist Don Watzel, KNEB.
24: 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Nebraska has extended head baseball coach Will Bolt through the 2032 season. Bolt led the Huskers to a 43-17 record this year, their most wins since 2005, while hosting an NCAA regional for the first time since 2008. Assistant coaches Rob Childress, Lance Harvell, and Mike Sirianni are also extended through 2028. Breaking news in the NBA, just about an hour ago, Jaylen Brown was traded to the 76ers. In an already wild offseason, Giannis is headed to Miami, LaMelo is off to Minnesota, Kawhi is back in Toronto, and Ja Morant was dealt to Portland. And on top of it all, LeBron James is leaving the Lakers after 8 seasons in LA, with Golden State as the frontrunner to land the king. In the World Cup, England advanced with a 2-1 win over DR Congo. Belgium just defeated Senegal 3-2 after an insane comeback. And tonight at 7, the United States men's national soccer team takes on Bosnia and Herzegovina with a round of 16 spot on the line. And big news for Husker fans, the Husker Radio Network has added WOW AM 590 as a new Omaha affiliate, joining Boomer Radio and Walnut Media. 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
26: 10 on the play clock. Royola sends a man in motion right to left. That's Ja'Cory Barney. Takes a snap. Fade route. Back run of the end zone. 50-50 ball. Was it caught? Touchdown, Huskers. Fade route. Back right of the end zone. Going up high to make the catch, Isaiah Hunter. for the Husker touchdown.
1: Buchanan's held, guarded by Davis, hands it off. Price has got it, reverses left side Jacobson. He jab steps, he drives, he kicks. Now Hoiberg driving, kicking, right corner, Price. Put it up and down. Holy smokes. Holy smokes. Times a zillion. 27-14, Bryce Sanford is putting on a clinic.
2: 3-2 Nebraska over Texas Tech. Top of the seventh. From to the line. Her 2-2. Terry takes over the outside corner. Cold strike three. Down goes Terry. Down goes Tech. And the Huskers have taken down the top-ranked team in the country for the second time in 2 weeks.
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4: Hey, everybody. Welcome into Sports Nightly on this Wednesday evening with Kyle Crooks. I'm Jessica Cootie, and we're kicking this show off with huge news for our regular listeners, especially in the Omaha area. If you missed it, the press release coming out today that Walnut Media has acquired the historic AM 590 signal and also bringing back the legendary Hey, everybody. Welcome into Sports Nightly on this Wednesday evening with Kyle Crooks. I'm Jessica Cootie, and we're kicking this show off with huge news for our regular listeners, especially in the Omaha area. If you missed it, the press release coming out today that Walnut Media has acquired the historic AM 590 signal and also bringing back the legendary WOW call letters. This has been in the works for a long time. You know, behind the scenes, we've been being told that it was going to happen. We have heard from our listeners a lot throughout the year that it's hard to pick up the signal when you get outside of, you know, the city limits of Omaha. And so, of course, the powers that be here in the Nebraska Athletics Department also are great partners at Walnut Media. Heard the people here and wanted to get you guys taken care of. And so today, and I guess starting next week, it is going to be coming in loud and clear from 590.
5: It's something that has been in the works for a long time. Yeah. We thought we'd have a chance to announce it sooner, but you know, announcing it at all is a good thing. And we just had to wait a little bit. And now July 6th, that station will officially be on the air. Congratulations to everybody over there. And really congratulations to the listeners, because it's a signal that can carry as much as five states. And that is obviously means a lot for Husker football fans specifically, but of course still carrying all the sports that we do, men's and women's basketball, baseball, volleyball, Sports Nightly every night. Congratulations to Nick Hanley and Grant Hansen, who are friends of ours that will be doing Afternoon Drive on that station at 590 in Omaha, and that'll lead into us on Sports Nightly. Of course, our everyday show will be on that station.
4: And Nick Hanley going to join us here in hour number two to dive into that. Also going to talk some baseball. There's been lots of news here coming up over the last that have come out has come out over the last couple of months. So we'll talk to him about 590 and also Husker baseball. But yeah, and you know, you have said this since you got here, just the care and the desire to want to listen to the radio here in Nebraska is different than anywhere else. And yes, we understand you can stream and there are apps and we have, you know, provided that solution. But when you're driving, a lot of people don't want to bother with an app. And so we get it. Again, it's not an easy fix when you start that process to try to get a larger signal or to acquire, you know, how the situation unfolded. It was a long process. I'm telling you, it's been in the work for a long time. So we appreciate everybody at Walnut Media. I know everybody here at Nebraska Athletics really appreciate the blood, sweat, and tears that they put into making this happen. And so, hey, it's going to be full go come football season.
5: And it, you know, the Huskers used to run on 590, mm-hmm, right? Up until this year, and you had the stopgap season, or last year up until the, you know, this past year you had the stopgap, and now we're back on. And then you have the legendary call letters as well, and we'll get into that with Nick. But there's a lot of history to this decision, and I'm excited. We know football is right around the corner, and if you're Omaha is, you know, the hub for the Huskers. It's one of our biggest markets on our radio network, so you want to make sure you service the people out there that want to listen.
4: So the other news that I wanted to get into here off the top, and oh, by the way, we'll have Coach Cook, not to bury the lead, John Cook, coming up here in hour number one as a part of the Hall of Fame conversations we've been able to have. But Will Bolt, his staff, signing extensions through, 2032, and You know, Kyle, there's, I think, deserving, obviously, of the job that they've done, but also I think it's strategic on Troy Dannon's part because, you know, and I was thinking about this earlier with some of the ball bat sports and you know, Coach Revelle also was awarded that as well, you know, an extension. When you're recruiting these kids, and look, we sit here and we interview these guys and girls that commit to Nebraska. And while the NIL has become a big part of it, and I know a lot of fans get sick of hearing that, probably the biggest part for me that I hear from a lot of these signees, these recruits, are the relationships that they build with coaches. And if there's uncertainty there, you know, it's just, I think this allows for them to provide some stability when they're recruiting these kids and build those relationships. And, hey, I'm going to be here and, you know, coach you while you're here. And especially when Nebraska, the ball bat sports here at Nebraska do not have the same kind of resources as the SEC, but one of the leg ups that I think they have is that they've got really, really great coaching. And the fact that you can say, hey, there's some stability here with this coaching staff, I think will pay dividends for these recruits as they're going through this process.
5: It's everything in recruiting, because you don't want to be a lame duck coach that's on a 1 year left of a contract. And Will Bolt has earned every bit, and his staff has earned every bit of these extensions, not just Coach Bolt, but Coach Harvell, Coach Childress, Mike Sirianni as well. All of them have done such a tremendous job this year to get this program to a point that we haven't seen in quite some time, and hosting its first regional since 2008.
4: We'll talk lots more about that and other baseball news here coming up in hour number two, but I'm going to go ahead and get to our first break here of the show, because we've got lots to get to with Coach Cook. I had a chance to chat with him earlier today, and we had a lengthy conversation, you know, again, just kind of revisiting a lot of high points throughout his career, but he's the best storyteller. I just, I'm so appreciative of the time that he gave me today, but we're going to play you a portion of that conversation here coming up next on Sports Nightly. 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
4: 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I'm Jessica Cootie, and we've been introducing you to the new Hall of Fame class for Nebraska Athletics, recently announced. And the next person really needs no introduction. One of the legends in college coaching. In fact, the goats, as the kids like to say, John Cook. Thanks for being here. Congratulations. It's great to see you.
12: Thanks. Great to see you. Miss it. And are you in your new digs over there that you guys built?
4: We are. We actually just got the brand new podcast studio up and running. So you and Lauren just missed out on doing your kicking back with the cooks and all these new gigs.
12: Yeah. So well, anyway, congrats on that. That's Nebraska continues to do everything at the best.
4: We just talked to the trio of freshmen for the newcomer series, and boy, they are impressive. And I know you had a hand in initially recruiting those guys.
12: Yeah, I still, you know, people ask me about, like, well, you know, about the new players coming and everything. I mean, everybody on that roster, I started recruiting or recruited, you know, officially when they got there. And because remember, we start recruiting them as ninth graders. Mm-hmm. They come to camp, and that's when we first meet them. And so, yeah, there's still a connection there. And Danny's just working on the 2028 class, which is, I think, going to be really special.
4: Mm. Well, you've been a part of this Hall of Fame class, helping to induct a lot of players that have come through here, and we knew it wouldn't be long until you'd be one of those names, but when you get the call, I guess, how was it that your name was going to be a part of it this year?
12: Well, Keith texted me and said, hey, I need to talk to you, and I'm like, okay, what's this about? You know, I had no idea where that was going, but you know, normally he's not texting me to say, hey, we got to talk. In the old days when he texted me, because he was the academic advisor, and whenever that happened, I knew somebody was in trouble academically. So but he shared with me the honor is, and yeah, it's really exciting. You know, I've walked through there thousands of times and have taking recruits through the Hall of Fame over there. And I know I've been was able to be in some of those, like Sarah Pavin when she was back. We were home that weekend, so I got to participate with some stuff with her. So I've got a good feel for what it's all about. And again, Nebraska does a really, really great job of honoring our former athletes and the people who go on the Hall of Fame.
4: What's special, too, about this class is you also get to go into it with a former player in Amber Holmquist, and I got a chance to chat with her, and pretty cool story out of Texas, and you and Coach Pettit were both going head-to-head recruiting her, and she's telling me how much her dad loved you after you visited her in Texas. But how cool is that, that you get to do that with and experience this with her?
12: Yeah, that'll be really special because she was a part of that my first year as head coach at Nebraska, and she, and again, I recruited her when I was at Wisconsin, so she went to Nebraska, and then, of course, I came back to Nebraska, and so she was part of that class where that team was the tightest team I ever coached, and just for example, Lindsey Peterson, who was on that team and is best friends with Amber, and, of course, Laura Pilikowski was a part of that team. They're all very, very tight. They all stay in touch. They all go on trips together. Well, Lindsay was just left here this morning with her four boys and husband, and they were here for a few days, and they're on their way to Big Sky for the 4th of July. So we have stayed in touch. Amber, I get all the reports on her kids, what they're doing. She's got, some great athletes in her family, and she married a football player from Iowa, so she lives in Iowa now, and it's going to be really special to be with her because we have stayed close connection.
4: You know, Amber mentioned that about that team, and she said, I've never experienced anything like it. We still have a group chat. What was it about that group that, made them like that and different than, because you've had some tight teams, so what was it about that group that kind of separated them in that regard?
12: I think what brought it all together was we, so I got to Nebraska, and then when I took head coach, I wanted to do, my whole thing was, what can we do that's never been done before? And so we had the opportunity, it was our turn to go on an international trip. So based on my connections with USA Volleyball, when I coached there, I had some connections in China. And Nebraska, actually, at the time, was working on trade with China, one of the first states to work on trade. Remember, in 2000, China was still a very communist country and almost thought of as a third world country. Well, we took the team to China, first college team ever to go into China. And I'm going to tell you, it was a brutal trip. They all wanted to go home. They were all complaining. Our Husker Vision guy got his camera confiscated. It became a frontline on USA Today. And anyway, it was a really, really tough trip. And I still think some of those players still have PTSD from that trip. But what it did is, the best way I can explain it is, here we got this little volleyball team in the, this country of billions of people, and nobody speaks English. And here we are trying to survive on this trip. We didn't win a set the whole time. And we got crushed, and I think that's what really bonded that team. Of course, our first year we went undefeated, and I just think that was one of the reasons that they were just so tight and so bonded. And sometimes you have to put teams through that adversity to get them to really bond. And it's harder and harder to do it today in this day and age of college athletics.
4: Wow, that's fascinating. So you can't go into the Nebraska Hall of Fame without coming to Nebraska. And I know it's been documented about you wanting to be a football coach. But after you kind of start rolling in this volleyball thing, how did your path lead you here and then back here ultimately as the head coach?
12: So Coach Pettit gave me the first opportunity to coach in college as an assistant. And I had met him on a spring break trip with a team in San Diego, and that's where I was teaching high school, and I had started a club, so he came to our practice, and then I went and watched his practices in the morning. And a few months later, he said, hey, we got an opening, so Wayne and I decided, let's take it and go to Nebraska. And so I was an assistant for 2.5 years, and then went back with USA and then went to Wisconsin as a head coach. And then, this is the great story. We're playing in 1998. We're playing Nebraska in the regional final in the Coliseum. And we had a chance to win it. We lost in five. It's the loudest I've ever heard the Coliseum, and all of our ears were ringing for days afterward. Great match. And afterward, Wendy and I and Coach Pettit and Ann, his wife, go out to the Cornhusker, and we're just hanging out. And he says, hey, I want you to come back. I'm going to retire. And I just kind of laughed and said, yeah, right. And then Ann, who's an awesome person, says, no, this is for real. And so anyway, we had lots to think about, and we thought about it for a while, and that's how we ended up coming back as, you know, as the head coach at Nebraska. And we had such a great experience when we were there as an assistant. We just loved Lincoln. We loved the people. We still had a lot of friends, and so it was a great move for us. And it was 25 years. Went by pretty quick.
4: Wow. When he hired you initially and gave you the first college job, right, you hadn't coached volleyball very long. It was just in high school, right?
12: Yes.
4: What did you feel ready? What do you feel like he saw in you that made that he believed you were ready to come help this program?
12: I just coached high school, but we were very successful. We'd won the back-to-back state of California, and I started a club program, so I had some recruits that, I mean, he was looking at them, but they didn't even know where Nebraska was. I mean, I'm telling you, you say, hey, Nebraska's here. What? Where's Nebraska? But I don't know. Coach Pettit was very good at selecting, talent that he saw that he could develop. And I think I also had some, being in California, my version of volleyball, you know, was more ball handling and control, and they didn't have all these great athletes at the time playing, where he was recruiting these athletes and trying to teach them how to play volleyball, because they're multi-sport athletes, they're coming from small town Nebraska. So I think he thought I could help with them with, you know, how to teach ball control, passing, defense, things like that, because that's what California teams were known for. So and we did really well. It was a blast, and you know, I learned a ton from him, and you know, we had a great time.
4: When you came back and took over for him as the head coach, did you think that was it? Did you think you'd be here at Nebraska the rest of your career?
12: You know, I never thought about that. I always say there's no place like Nebraska, and I thought it was the best coaching job in the country, mainly because my first athletic director was Bill Byrne, and I think he's one of the all-time greatest athletic directors. And I just, Jessica, this is just such a great story. So my first meeting with him, he says, John, I mean, basically, we don't lose to Texas. And he says, you can ask me for anything and I will never say no. So you go ask away. Now, we may not be able to accomplish it, but we will never say no. And that gave me a lot of confidence, like, this guy's got my back and he's going to support us. And I got off to a great start. And you're so much in the moment. Right. You're not thinking about that stuff.
4: Do you remember like the biggest thing you asked for at the time that you were kind of surprised that he said yes to?
12: Well, the first one was, yeah, I want to take the team to China. And he's like, well, how are we going to pay for that? And how much is it going to cost? And because, you know, Nebraska volleyball had never gone on an international trip. And I was just used to when I left Nebraska as an assistant and went to the USA men's national team. I mean, my first road trip was to Cuba. We went to China. We went to Russia, went all over Europe, went to Japan several times. So I had traveled the world, and I was just fascinated with China as a country. And I just thought, this is going to be unbelievable to take a college team to go experience China, not just for the volleyball, but also, you know, for the culture and the history. And, you know, it's a great place to go, which a lot of people go there now, you know, to see the Great Wall and all those types of things. So I didn't want to go to Europe because Europe's, I mean, to Nebraska kids, it's like going to California. You know, it wasn't that big of a deal. And so that was the first thing that we asked for. And the second thing was, you know, our locker room was the old, it was an old coach's locker room with metal lockers down in the basement of the Coliseum. And I'm like,

0: typical football locker room, and the players love it because it's, you know, it's like going to your, you know, family room in your house. You just chill, take a nap, hang out, you know, all that stuff. And so that's what we started with. And again, he supported that as well.
1: Wow, that's really cool. I had never heard that. What did those students say when he said, hey, can you help us design a locker room?
0: Oh, they loved it. It was a whole semester project for them. And they both got jobs right away when they graduated. I mean, they both right away, because I followed them, and they both got hired that summer by big firms and interior decorator firms. And so again, that's when you're in a college, you got a lot of smart people, take advantage of them.
1: All right, got to get to a break. More of my conversation with John Cook coming up right after this.
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7: Good afternoon, everyone. Scottsbluff residents will have the final say this November on a proposed half-cent sales tax to finance a new aquatics and senior center. Financial advisor Scott Keene told the Scottsbluff City Council the proposed sales tax is projected to generate enough revenue to cover the debt payments on approximately $25 million in bonds that would be used to build the facility. Keene says the numbers indicate the project can largely pay for itself through sales tax collections.
8: We're about $2.2 million per year in debt service to fund a $25 million project. And a half cent currently brings in a little over $2.5 million for the city. So we clearly have more coming in sales tax than we need for debt service, at least as long as interest rates stay where they are, to cover the debt service and the bonds. So we don't expect that we would rely on the property taxing authority, but it's there to add security to the bonds.
7: Supporters note that Scottsbluff's role as a regional shopping hub means many visitors from outside the city also contribute to local sales tax revenue, helping fund the proposed project if voters approve the measure. Make sure you download the KMEB Storm Center weather app presented by Viera Wireless. 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
2: 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Welcome back to Sports Nightly. I'm Jessica Coody. Earlier today, got a chance to catch up with Coach Cook, legendary Coach Cook, revisiting a lot of different points of his career and just the highlights. And again, following the announcement that he will be a member of this upcoming Nebraska Hall of Fame's class. So we continue that conversation now. When did you know Danny was the person for the job?
3: When she went to back to Louisville to be the head coach, and of course I'm thinking, okay, she's got to rebuild this program, and you know it's going to take years. All of a sudden, it took her 2 years, and she's got it going. But the first time they hosted the Final Four, and she, Louisville hosted it, and she got in it. That when I knew that, and of course, my last year, you know, we lost to Penn State at Louisville. They were hosting it, and they got the national championship match. So the pressure when you're hosting, your city is hosting a Final Four, the pressure on you is unbelievable to get there. And you've got this great opportunity to get there. You can electrify a city, you can sell it out. And so when she went through those two experiences and proved it, I thought, okay, she's ready for anything and she can handle the pressure that Nebraska volleyball has on the head coach.
2: On that note, too, I mean, your coaching tree's very impressive. And even when I'm talking to some of these Hall of Famers throughout the years, a lot of them are coaching in some way, club, high school, whatever it might be. But you had talked earlier about how Coach Pettit identified talent and kind of developed. How much pride do you take in that and kind of what you've done in that regard in identifying players or some coaches and being able to kind of help them spread their wings and continuing to impact the game?
3: Well, that's one thing I learned from Coach Pettit was, you know, you get talent and then you can mold them into what they need to do or what their role is. And so, but I'm very proud of that. You know, I said one of the greatest accomplishments was being able to hand the head coaching position and for Danny to be ready to take that over. Because, you know, it wasn't like I coddled them. I mean, I told Danny, I said, I'm not going to hire you as an assistant. You have to go away and see the rest of the world, what it's all about. And but here's the bottom line, Jessica. Right now, there's, you know, basically four people running Nebraska volleyball. Three of them are small-town Nebraska girls who played at Nebraska, all won national championships. Danny, Kelly, and Lindsay. Mm-hmm. And, of course, Jalen's the longest assistant coach ever there that I had. And Danny's continued to keep him. But those are the three women running Nebraska volleyball. And that's all you got to, I mean, that just speaks volumes of what Nebraska volleyball does to develop young women who want to go into coaching.
2: Another thing I wanted to talk to you about again, kind of throughout my conversation with Amber, she had mentioned that she got a call Andy's freshman year. It's something that this program does where they connect the freshman with the former player in the program, and she got connected with Andy. And then when the announcement came, one of the first people that she heard from was Andy Jackson. You know, just why has that been so important to continue to connect the years all throughout the years?
3: So sometimes I would tell a story about Amber or Laura or Lindsay or, you know, some player, and they're like looking at me like, who are you talking about? We don't know who that is. So we decided we have to connect, you know, honor the past, and that there's great tradition and those players were champions and great players. What can we learn from them? So we started every year in our preseason of connecting older players with younger players. And first of all, it's great for the older players because they get to feel like they're still connected to the program. And again, you know the challenges of trying to keep the alumni connected. And this is another way of trying to keep them connected with Nebraska volleyball because they're, you know, they're scattered all over the place. And so anyway, it was one of the best things we ever did. And every year that we would just sign and you know, match up those players. And again, Amber and Andy got matched up, and there's your example of that connection stayed. And again, it's also about you're playing, you know, we want these players today to understand they're playing for more than just themselves. They're playing for Nebraska volleyball. They're playing for the great players of the past who built the program. And I think we have to remind them of that, because I think kids today just think, like Gabby used to mention, I mean, she might think it's always been like this. We get these great locker rooms, we fly charters, we get paid. Well, you know what? 25 years ago, it was not like that. Mm-hmm. And we were fighting for all these things and trying to build and you know, improve things. And so I think it's really, really important to you know, continue to honor the past and learn from that and take advantage of the great tradition Nebraska volleyball has.
2: All right. I just got a couple more for you, promise. I'm sure another really special time throughout your career was being able to coach Lauren. Big fan of Lauren around here, obviously. What was that like? And I'm sure you can look back on it now, maybe, but, you know, she was such an important part of the program, but also balancing being dad and then also, you know, coaching her to be what she needed to be for that team.
3: Yeah, I get asked that all the time. You know, how was it to coach your daughter, especially like Amy Williams, you know, she's going to coach her daughter. I mean, you know, Fred, even I had conversations with all the coaches that had kids that were, you know, they coached, and it was definitely one of the highlights of my coaching career. And when right after Keith called me, I called Lauren. I said, Lauren, I know that the schedule is going to be tough and everything, but I really want you to go to this Hall of Fame event with me. She goes, we're there. And I'm, you know, I want her to bring her kids. And so I think that just tells you, you know, the meaning of this. And you know, I want Lauren to be a part of it because she was a part of Nebraska volleyball for 3 years and then pretty much her whole life growing up. And so it made it really, really, really special. And again, it was a highlight of my career to be able to coach her.
2: She's been my number one teacher because I didn't know volleyball very well when I got here. It wasn't as big in Oklahoma. And so she's basically been my number one teacher.
3: Well, she, everywhere I go, that, you know, everybody asks about Lauren, is she going to do the matches? You know, they love listening to her and John Baylor. I mean, they're just such a great team. And, you know, I even find that now I might watch the feed, but, you know, our TV and all, but I'll have those guys, you know, listening to what they're saying. So they're very entertaining and fun to listen to, but and she loves doing it and is very good at it. And again, it's a way for her to continue to be a part of Nebraska volleyball.
2: I guess on that note, let's talk about Wendy and how important she's been to everything that you've gone through to be here today.
3: Well, coaches' wives never get enough credit. And, you know, when we first moved to Nebraska, that was a big move for us because we were both born and raised in San Diego. You know, our families are all there, and it was a really big move. But as we say, it was the, you know, best thing we ever did to raise our kids there. And, but none of this happens. There's no success in all this without the support of Wendy. And, you know, she had to, one of the great things about being in Lincoln, you know, it's a smaller community than like living in a big city. And so she had lots of support. And again, raising those kids, you know, because it's coaching takes a lot of time. And but she deserves a lot of the credit because none of this happens without a supportive wife and supportive mother. And, you know, the great thing is, you know, she played way back in the early days. She played college volleyball, so she understood kind of how this coaching stuff worked and what it takes. And but yeah, she'll be there too. And yeah, we want to have a big celebration.
2: That's amazing. Okay. And then I think a lot of people kind of probably say you're probably the one of the best that has evolved from the start of your career to where you ended it, and just kind of you adapted to the players and the players' needs. And I mean, even people joke that there's no way in 2000 you'd do a TikTok that like you did these days. But, you know, how important was that to you to be able to continue to relate to each individual team throughout the years?
3: Jessica, I had to, you know, coaches are stubborn, and but I had to, and again, I got to give Wendy a lot of credit for this. I mean, this has started like 2009, 2010. I was burned out, and I mean, I was thinking about getting out of coaching, and but she, you know, she encouraged me, like, you got to make some changes, and you know, this isn't the players, this is you. Hmm. And so it took me a few years, but we worked through that, and I made changes, and I realized, you know, I couldn't coach the way I used to coach back in the 2000s, you know, as a kind of a football coach that became a volleyball coach. And so TikTok, doing that with them and building those relationships with those players, and realizing that, you know, volleyball isn't, you know, life and death, you know, whether you win or lose, and there's more to it than that. And again, I had to adapt, and it was great because the changes I made, and again, we could talk for hours about it, but you know, we had the best 10 year run of my career, my last 10 years. And the bottom line is I had the most fun coaching.
2: All right. Last thing, because our listeners, our watchers on YouTube would be so mad at me if I didn't ask this. How are the horses? How's the roping going? People want an update on all that stuff.
3: So, glad you asked. We don't have enough time to go through everything, but right now I'm sitting here in Wyoming looking up at the mountains. The horses are out in the corrals out here. It, you know, gets in the 40s every night, 70s in the day. They get to go out in this lush green pasture every day and eat this beautiful grass. It's just beautiful right now. And then we're roping, and you know, we had our big roping in April out at the Sand Hills Global Event Center. We now have 2 scholarships for the UNL rodeo team we've raised. And in that roping, I did the best I've ever done. I actually won a check. I won a belt buckle. So I did really well on Rev. And now we are just getting back into roping. We gave the horses about 6 weeks off, and we're getting back into it, and we'll start competing up here in later this summer. So, having a blast with it, but you know, my therapy now is I go out, you know, and shovel corrals every morning and feed the horses, and it's awesome. And so, but they're a lot of fun, and you know, something I get to do with my son, and Madden now is starting to ride, and so it's the mountains, you know. The horses love it up here, and it's great.
2: Hope we get continue to add to that belt buckle collection.
3: Well, I hope so too, because we always say, you know, ask players, are you willing to bet on yourself? Are you willing to take that NIL check and bet on yourself that you're going to be an all conference or all American, or you guys are going to win? Well, when you rope, you know, you have to pay an entry fee. So essentially you're just betting on yourself. Like, hopefully I can do good enough to get it back or make a little bit of money. And that's the fun part of it is when you do well, it's no different than win a big volleyball match for me. I mean, it's just, because I have to work so hard at it because I started so late in life, but it's a great challenge, and I really, really enjoy it.
2: Awesome. Well, fantastic stuff. I appreciate you giving me so much of your time, but congratulations again on the Hall of Fame nomination. And I know you're around all the time, but we'll look forward to that ceremony coming up here this fall.
3: Thanks. And football's home that weekend, so mm-hmm. You'll be there. Yes. Volleyball, I think, will be away, but I just remember when I got to go to the Sarah Pavin one, and it's a great event. They do an awesome job. So really looking forward to it. Thanks for having me on, Jessica.
2: I'll be asking you live questions on the stage again. I started doing that recently, so they brought me back. I guess I did a good enough job. Keith brought me back again. So, we'll look forward to seeing you again soon. Thanks again, Coach.
3: All right. Thanks, everybody.
2: And John Cook here with us on Sports Nightly. We'll be back with more coming up right after this.
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2: 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Welcome back. Final couple minutes left here of hour number one of Sports Nightly. Oh man, Coach Cook, he's the best. I could have, again, I felt bad. I told him like 20 minutes and it ended up being an hour, basically. So, again, doesn't fit into a hour long sports talk show that has breaks. So we had to trim it down, but the full conversation is out now on our YouTube channel, on our podcast platforms as well. If you want to go and either re-listen to the parts you heard or, listen to the full conversation, but Kyle, after the interview, we were talking, and obviously he was close with Greg, as most people were. And he said he was driving to North Platte the other day for the Nebraska Land Days, and he turned on Sports Nightly, and he said that we are doing a great job, and he enjoyed listening to us.
8: I'm glad that Coach Cook is. It's a scary thought that he's listening to Sports Nightly, because now I have to guard everything I say. I can't be as wacky. You never know who's listening.
2: Sometimes I sit here, we're like, you know, goofing off with the interns and Canada. I'm like, oh man, people are listening. We're not just like doing this for fun. Just you and I just chatting.
8: No, it's cool. And he's been on the network with doing games.
2: Oh,
8: doing
2: matches
8: with JB. And he does a great job at that too. And he's been doing the TV color commentary. I'm sure he'll do that again this year. So he's sort of a natural at it.
2: I feel like we should maybe try to give him a shot at being a football analyst at some point.
8: Why not? I mean, if anybody has that luxury to walk in a booth, put on a headset, it's John Cook.
2: How great would it be if he filled in for Searles if ever needed for Big Red Reaction?
8: he'd probably enjoy it. He's a huge football fan, right?
2: Yeah.
8: So he would really enjoy it.
2: He coached it. Man, his journey just... and again, I know we're up against it, but just in this day and age with the, the necessary, you have to be able to adapt. And he did it for 25 years. He was not the same coach as he was at the end. And honestly, he's at the top of his game. And so nobody has done it better than Coach Cook. And, the way that he left it, I mean, just, again, you could go on and on and on about his story, his career, the legacy, and the momentum that is still being felt because he decided to coach college volleyball instead of high school football. But, all right, that's going to do it for hour number one. Hour two of Sports Nightly coming up next.

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5: ABC News, I'm Dave Packer. Officials say it was the worst they've ever seen. 16 children rescued from deplorable conditions, age range, infancy to teenager. Benton County Sheriff Ryan Kane.
6: Most of our livestock was kept in better conditions than the children. It was extremely high presence, I'm sure, of bacterial and human feces. It was just a disgusting scene.
5: Four adults who were there have been arrested, pleaded not guilty to criminal charges. 160 million Americans on alert for life-threatening heat from the Gulf Coast to the Northeast. That heat expected to continue through Saturday. New disclosures show President Trump earned $2.2 billion last year, the president insisting there's no conflict of interest. And the president was in North Dakota for the new Teddy Roosevelt Library. Its grand opening. It was his first trip on Air Force One, gifted to the U.S. by the Qatari royal family. This is ABC News. The Justice Department and more than a dozen states have reached a proposed settlement with three major egg producers accused of scheming to drive up prices.
7: The companies have not admitted any wrongdoing under the settlement, instead blaming the high prices on the pandemic and the bird flu outbreak. As part of the agreement, they'll pay the states a total of $3.3 million and donate 53 million eggs to food banks and community organizations. Some agriculture advocacy groups say that doesn't go far enough, saying consumers paid record prices while dominant egg producers reported extraordinary profits.
5: ABC's Sophie Flay. The Pac-12 men's and women's basketball tournaments will return to Las Vegas as part of the official relaunch of the conference with seven new members. Boise State, Colorado State, Fresno State, Gonzaga, San Diego State, Texas State, and Utah State. The Pac-12 previously played in Las Vegas before an exodus of teams threatened its future. Dave Packer, ABC News.
8: $5,000. That's the average amount of money people in the U.S. are now spending on gas.